0: thanks, Ramona, for the call. It's callers like you that just get on and want to have a little chat about the things that are on your mind that makes the show go. So thank you.
1: Yeah, hopefully you get more good news now.
0: Yeah, looking forward to it. I'm looking at the list of topics and that sort of thing, and I do see a couple of good news stories in there, so I'm looking forward to that.
1: Excellent. Awesome. I'll listen to that.
0: Absolutely.
1: I'll wait for that.
0: Thanks, Ramona.
1: Okay, thanks.
0: All right, have a great day.
1: Too.
2: The best of Open Line returns shortly.
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0: Randy, you're on the air.
7: And good morning, everyone. How are you doing?
0: Great, sir. So you're with the Ignite and Unite Trinity. You're the event coordinator for the Trinity and Area Volunteer Fire Department, and you got a great fundraiser and tribute concert coming up. Tell us all about it.
7: That we do. And it's funny, I was listening to some of your previous callers there, you know, speaking about the all the fires and the rhetoric, you know, surrounding that. Well, on July the 27th, we're going to ignite another fire.
0: So to speak.
7: Yes, it's ignite. And also, I mentioned, I heard you mention too about, you know, good news stories and be positive. And you also heard you mention, bringing people together, you know, with all this going on, you know, it's in Canada and, you know, and elsewhere in the world.
0: Yeah.
7: So that's the whole premise of Unite, and it's, you know, it's bringing us together, it's bringing the community together. So we come up with the name Ignite and Unite. It's very, it was very fitting. But so basically, it's it's going to be a very fun. It's going to be a lot of buzz going on. We got some great performers, all of which, you know, volunteer in their time. It's my partner Shelley, as a cast member.
0: Mm-hmm.
7: I have a lot of family roots from out here, and I'm actually on summer holidays here now. out in the area. So it's an NOA. So we basically come up with the odd idea. So, you know, we can do a little, you know, we come do a show. So I just took that and ran with it. So anyway, so we built it and we come up with Ignite and Unite. That's July the 27th at 7:30 at Rosenthal Theater. And I gotta give a shout out to Ross and Todd as well, and them, of course, being a charity organization as well. You know, they accepted this event with open arms, and it was sort of, I guess, one of, you know, their first sort of getting involved in a community events kind of thing of this magnitude, I guess you could say. And they've been instrumental, backing us 100%. And when we talk about community support, I mean, they've been phenomenal. They advertised for us and been there every step of the way. So the show is comprised of an evening event, which I mentioned earlier, it's at 7:30, but there's also a pre-show as well, from 2 to 4 in the afternoon. So anybody, that one's cost a little bit more, but it also includes the night performance. So sometimes people don't differentiate between the two because they look at the cost value of it kind of thing. But it includes the night performance as well. So I want to make sure that your listeners, you know, understand that. So basically what you get in a pre-show is you actually get to meet, you know, the cast, you know, behind set of closed doors. And they'll teach you, you know, some songs and some methods of, you know, stage performing. And they're actually going to, you know, they're going to bring one of the songs that they sing, because all three of them are from very comfortable way. Of course, Petrina Bromley, in a lot of her roots originated in Trinity. It's in the Joan Morrissey story.
0: Nice.
7: Of course, she was she starred, you know, was one of the first cast ever right to the very end on Broadway in New York.
0: That's right.
7: So those guys have a very close, you know, working relationship. They're all friends, and I mean, she jumped on board right off the bat. And but you know, what a phenomenal cast and performers, and just good hearty people.
0: Yeah, I mean, Peter Halley as well, and as you said, Petrina and Shelley Neville. I just wanted, Randy. So you're with the St. John's Fire Department, but you're also with you're a volunteer firefighter in Trinity as well, right?
7: Absolutely, yes. Certainly, I'm a proud member of the St. John's Regional as well as a. And the funny thing is, it kind of comes, you know, in full circle, because, you know, I worked as actually a medic and as a metro paramedic for many years.
0: Right on.
7: But at the same time, when I was working as a medic, I was also a volunteer with the CBS Fire Department, which I was with for 15 years.
0: Nice.
7: I know Scott actually. Yeah, Scott was associated with Scott Tilly. I mean, that's with CBS as well, and also with the St. John's Regional. But yeah, so, you know, I spent, you know, 20 odd years as a medic, but I've been now with St. John's Regional for 18 years. Getting close. I mean, like retirement, you know, somewhere not far from the distance. So and being this, you know, community, you know, in the heart of this, you know, community, the Trinity Boyd, as we call it, which is a number of communities that make up Trinity Boyd. You know, it's my sort of, I guess, my happy place, I guess you could say.
0: Yeah.
7: But I just thought to myself, you know what? You know, just, you know, all the province is having an issues with, you know, recruitment and retention, and there's, you know, there's more expected, you know, of volunteer firefighters and career. It's you know, they do more with less. And so, you know, and this is where also the community need to kind of, you know, step in and support, you know, our volunteers, whether it be, you know, boots on the ground or boots in the air or boots on the water, you know. And it's because there's, you know, this career, and there's also volunteer aspects of all those of all those agencies. So, you know, it's in my heart, you know, it's goes out to all frontline emergency workers, whether it be police, you know, whether it be the military, whether it be, speaking of military, so I know that Lloyd Parrott, MHA, is coming to the event as well. And I did not
0: veteran himself,
7: that,
0: yeah.
7: You know, he had 21 odd years work in with the Canadian Armed Forces. And so I'm sure, you know, he has a story of his own, which, you know, maybe he might actually speak on. But he will hopefully address the audience as well. But yeah, and I mean, like, there's lots of

0: Well, I will say this too. I'd be remiss if I didn't say, you know, thank Minister Parrott, Lloyd Parrott, for his service. Let alone that, I mean, you know, he lost one of his legs too, a severe injury during a training exercise. I mean, you know, in his capacity with the military. So, you know, he knows firsthand the trauma that comes with this, with first responders in any aspect of it. And, you know, I just want to point out too, like, this is the event, of course, is in honor of a first responder. I believe David Marlowe, I believe, of course, who was tragically killed responding to an emergency himself, right?
1: That's correct, Roy. And, you know, again, it's funny how things come around. Yeah, so from what I understand, and I didn't know Dave personally, I've only been involved with the volunteer Trinity Fire Department for a couple of years, and more so like on a part-time basis. You know, I have my seasonal property here, Shelley and I. And, but yeah, no, it's, from what I understand, it's I do believe it was like a report of a brush fire, and anyway, so... unfortunately, it's there was a crash involving the frontline fire apparatus that he was operating at the time. And you know, the thing is, and again, like, and what I want to signify here, and why I even actually brought up what the nature of the call was, you know, it was brush. That brush could have actually became a wildfire. Mm-hmm. Right, and I want to bring the light too, because last one when I was here, there was a brush fire that the volunteers at Fort Rex and Trinity responded to, and they were able to knock down, which could have been a crisis situation where a major emergency. It's such another wildfire event, but those guys,
0: any brush fire these days.
1: Yeah, and they were able to knock it down and contain it. I got some friends of mine that actually fly the water bombers, you know, so, and that's why I always say, like, you know, air, water, and I come from Wait and Gander, actually hosted a lot of the water bomber pilots last summer as a token of the appreciation, and Michael Rubinoff was instrumental on that, and God love him for recognizing that and inviting them to the show.
0: And in addition to honoring, of course, David, you know, this is primarily as well to fund a new fire truck. You know, it's always struck me that it's hard enough for volunteers. You know, you give of your own time, middle of the night, in addition to day jobs or whatever else family you got going on. Volunteer is a massive word, and it's always amazed me how hard you got to work as well. Well, to get your own equipment, you know. I mean, I know the provincial government and federal governments, they ante up with funding and that sort of thing, but when you still need funding for a new truck, it means you haven't had enough.
1: Absolutely, Brian. I'm so glad you said that. It's, because, you know, it's been 4 years now since Dave's passing. So, you know, it's, and, you know, throughout those 4 years, you've been getting, like, loaner trucks and buying secondhand vehicles that, you know, require, you know, extensive maintenance and breakdowns. And of course, you know, there was, I guess, an application gone in, you know, to get another vehicle. And that's sort of in the works right now. I'm not sure if it's actually, you know, the production started at this time, but so it is a cost year. So they had to come up with around $200,000. They've, you know, they've they're working towards that. And not only that, I also want to, you know, just pass on that, you know, while responding to that emergency and that event, that tragedy, you know, that tragedy happened, you know, the guys actually had to respond to one of their own, you know, and
0: makes it
1: tough. It wasn't just, you know, the vehicle ended up down over an embankment, so they had to get down, you know, amongst the trees and extricate them. It took time. It took, you know, the physical challenges that they were confronted with has, and I sometimes I come in, you know, through the department and I'm going to a meeting, whatever, and I kind of sit back and I just try and take everything and get a sense of, you know, how everything was working, how, you know, as, because it might, you know, might be a little bit different in my career, you know, department kind of thing, and kind of feel the way out, and I know that it's impacted the department, you know, on a significant. Oh,

0: God, yeah.
1: level. So that's why, like, when I'm there and I'm, you know, whatever I can do, you know, to help them and help the community, you know, it just instilled pride yeah. and passion for me.
2: Well, and any loss, you know, yeah.
0: Sorry, Randy. Yep. Yeah, got about a minute left there, but go ahead.
1: Sure. Okay. Yep. Oh, yeah. No worries. It's, so I want to add to, so without getting into too much of the detail, as you know, during this event, you know, there's going to be, you know, different prizes, and some of the businesses, you know, donated some items that will get up on tickets. So we're hoping to get together a little package, and that would be like 50-50 draws. And any yep. of your listeners that have, you know, if you're frequenting the Bonita Vista Peninsula area, the Trinity, you know, specifically, keep July the 27th
0: week
1: in
0: from
1: mind.
0: Tonight.
1: Maybe you have a seasonal home down here. Maybe you're just looking at doing, you know, a day trip or a weekend trip or whatever. Lots of Airbnbs down here. There's some businesses that are, you know, donating, like I mentioned earlier, donating some items. So any of your listeners that are there, that feel free. If you have something to donate, you know, for this cause, we greatly appreciate it. That coming from the community as well. So
0: sounds great, Randy. Listen, there are a few places, with all due respect to the beautiful communities around our province, there are a few places as beautiful mm-hmm. as Trinity in the summer. I have some great childhood memories of growing up down there, spending time in Trinity, and there last year for a bit of a gig, for a bit of a show at the Rising Tide Theater facility, which is just beautiful as well, right along the water, on the wharf there. So it's absolutely gorgeous. Shelley Neville, Peter Halley, Patrina Bromley, Ignite and Unite in Trinity, week from tonight, correct?
1: Correct, yes. It's at 7:30. It's on a Monday, up tonight, week from tonight, 7:30 at the Rising Tide Theater. It's funny because I do a lot of hiking, Brian, and so often you'll see me on the Skurwink trail and a few other trails in the area. And I'm all the time bumping into tourists, you know, and stuff and all that. Yep. And I'll just, you know, I'll point out this place and just point out this place, and you kind of engage with the, you know, different people. You know, and again, it's just for the love of the community. Yep. And I have a lot of childhood, fond memories growing up in this area, due to my family root connections and that. So it's, you know, it brings back, you know, yep. so many beautiful memories. Yep.
0: Last thing, where can everybody get tickets?
1: Absolutely. It's going to be at, I got a couple of phone numbers here for you.
0: Okay, go for it.
1: So the local number is 709-464-3232.
0: Mm-hmm.
1: There's also a 1-800 number, so I can give you that one if you want.
0: Go for it.
1: That's 1-888-464-3377. And there's also an email at info@RisingTideTheater. That's with an R-E at the end of that instead of E-R. Mm-hmm. So again, that's info@RisingTideTheater.com.
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0: To line number 3, Kelly, you're on the air.
10: Yes, good morning, Brian. How are you doing today?
0: Pretty good. Thanks for asking. And yourself?
10: I'm doing wonderful. It's a marvelous day out there. I just wanted to call in and just to give you a little good news story and experience that my partner and I had on July the 14th with my son. We went downtown to celebrate his degree that he recently obtained.
0: Nice.
10: Very proud of him. We had a lobster dinner at the Rabble restaurant, and what a beautiful dinner it was. 4 courses, from the server to the service that we received. The meal was delicious. There were two musicians there. I think it was a violin and mandolin that they were playing. But we were there for probably just under 2 hours. It was just an absolutely amazing service, and I wanted to put this shout out to that restaurant. They serve their lobster dinner. I think on Sunday nights you go down there and that's the main thing that they feature is the lobster dinner. I'm not sure if there's any listeners out there that would want to take in a beautiful meal downtown. That's the restaurant that we absolutely enjoyed there on the 14th. I'm not sure if you could get the lobster dinner any night, but I know that on Sunday nights, that's the only thing they served there for the lobster dinner for that night. And it was 10 out of 10, fantastic experience. And I just wanted to phone in and tell you that.
0: I'm really glad you did, Kelly. In the spirit of the good news, you know, vibe, we try to, I'm really trying hard. It's not easy these days. But in the spirit of the good news vibe, try to keep going here on the show. You know, a good restaurant experience, there's nothing like it. But by the same token, a bad one, there's nothing like that either. It's unfortunate. It really literally can leave a bad taste in your mouth when you're walking away, you know, and it can bug you.
10: Oh, absolutely.
0: Just
10: and
0: because,
10: the price point was fantastic, too, I have to say.
0: Oh, great.
10: For what we got, for the service we got, the atmosphere in that restaurant. It's a restaurant that's owned, I believe, by Todd Perrin.
0: That's correct.
10: And I just want to say that it was amazing. And I want to say this to you, too. I always saw Patty Daly as the gatekeeper of Newfoundland with the Open Line. And don't ever underestimate what you're doing there, Brian. You're doing an amazing job, and keep going. It's, you get negative feedback lots of times, I'm sure you do, but it's you guys do a tremendous job. There's always somebody out there to want to complain about stuff, but it's time that we start looking around and seeing the positives that are going on in this world. There are lots of them. That's just one that I wanted to phone in and talk about today.
0: Well, we're going to put you on the regular calling list, Kelly, and we'll pay you if we have to. Just to, we'll call,
10: you don't need to do that.
0: We won't let anybody know that you're a plant, but we're going to get you on at least once a week. I can't thank you enough. And just, all joking aside, look, it really is. It's not just lip service. We're really trying to. We see the negativity. I see it. You see it. All you have to do, if you stay off Facebook or stay off social media, you're probably less inclined to run into it. But for the most part, boys, people seem to have just gotten, you know, the hatred's got out of hand. The meanness, you know,
10: yeah,
0: just for
10: has.
0: No reason.
10: Well,
0: senseless.
10: for years, yeah, I don't mean to cut you out, but I, for years, have decided to have no social media. It's 99%, I won't say the adjective, but it's not that good. It's a time robber. One of the main things you need to know about it is that every time you get on there and you scroll and do all these things, you're just paying somebody else that's out there in that, it's a, in that world, yep. You know? So, no, I just think there's, so much to be grateful for. Get up every day and be grateful, and find something good. Find something good. If you just look for the good, it's there. And again, to, just to say, that experience that we had on the 14th was just amazing. It just gave me a good lift, and you felt good after you left. You know, I'm, like I said, very proud of my son's achievement, and wasn't a better place you could have picked to go down and celebrate it.
0: Do you mind if I ask what his degree was and where he graduated from?
10: He had a degree in arts, and his degree was from Heaven Memorial.
0: Good man.
10: And his minor was in Greek mythology, the classics and stuff.
0: Right.
10: So, yeah. Yeah, it was fantastic, I got to say.
0: Well, look, you know, calls like yours, and I've seen, you know, I don't mean to diss all of the social media. There are good reasons and good. But look, I'm on the old FB, Facebook, for just to promote different, you know, my side gigs and not my day job, but my night job, if you will. You know, a bit of musician stuff on the side and all the rest of it. So it's there for that. But as far as posting pictures of what you're eating and that kind of stuff, or even the negativity when people want to just tear somebody down. And I've seen some of that regarding downtown lately, and I don't get it. It doesn't help. It's not adding to the, you know, any information or anything like that. It's just anecdotal meanness. And your calls like that are balancing it out, and hopefully we'll have more of them so that we can eclipse the negative and keep it all positive.
10: Absolutely. Right on.
0: Wonderful.
10: And again, thank you for being the gatekeeper. You're doing a fine job.
0: Oh, more pressure. Thanks, Kelly. I appreciate it.
10: Okay. You're welcome.
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11: I'm Zach Power. The Royal Newfoundland Constabulary is investigating five suspicious fires in St. John's over the weekend. VOCM's Richard Duggan reports.
12: The first fire occurred around 11 a.m. on Saturday morning on the pole line off Linegar Avenue in Shea Heights. A second fire on Linegar was reported at 1:30 that afternoon, and there was a third blaze on Southside Road just over 2 hours after that. The next day, emergency crews were called to a fire on George's Pond Road near the Team Guzhou Highway, and later that night, just after 11:30, there was yet another fire, this time in a wooded area off Old Pennywell Road. The RNC says due to quick response times from the St. John's Regional Fire Department, all of the fires were extinguished quickly. They say the fires seem to be targeted at communications towers and pole lines. The investigation is ongoing, and police are seeking any witnesses or video footage from each of the areas in the one-hour period immediately before or after the fires. Anyone with information is asked to contact the RNC or Crime Stoppers. Richard Duggan, VOCM, Local News Now.
11: The provincial finance minister expects Premier Tony Wakeham to raise equalization during the Council of the Federation meetings in PEI this week. The provincial government dropped legal action taken by the previous administration, but still does not believe that everything is fine. Craig Pardy calls the current situation unfair. He says that all three maritime provinces can fit into Newfoundland and Labrador's landmass three times over. And with 500 communities, the cost of delivering services like transportation and healthcare are great.
13: But it's unfair when you look at the revenues a province has, and that is what they're going to fund it on, but they don't look at the aspects of the province for the delivery of the services. I think the Premier will mention that, reference that as well, sitting around that same table at COF.
11: An oil industry leader isn't too concerned about BP's decision to pull out of partnership with Equinor on the Bay du Nord project off Newfoundland. The final investment decision, or FID, on the Deepwater project is expected next year, but consultant Rob Strong notes that Bay du Nord also marks the opening of the new basin off the offshore. The other projects are in the John D'Arc Basin, but the immediate future is in development for the Flemish Pass.
14: And the other point being related to Bay du Nord is at this stage we're only talking 400 or 500 million barrels, but that's only for the first two fields. People must remember that Bay du Nord's initial concept and I think their future plans are to incorporate three more fields. So it's probably going to be a billion-barrel field, so I don't think they'll have any problems attracting a partner, if indeed they want one.
11: Regina Mounties say that Saskatchewan Rough Rider player Jaden Delk was driving on the wrong side of the highway with alcohol and cannabis in his SUV when his vehicle crashed in a northwest road near Regina, killing himself and another driver. More details are expected to come. And that's your news. Your weather forecast is next.
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11: For St. John's Metro, the rest of the Avalon tonight, partly cloudy, fog patches developing overnight, winds at 30, low near 12. Tomorrow, sunshine and 25 degrees. For central Newfoundland, tonight a few clouds, light winds and a low 14. Tomorrow, mix of sun and cloud, winds at 40, high of 26. For the south coast, tonight a few clouds, low near 10. For tomorrow, sunshine, daytime high at 24 degrees. And for the west coast, southwest coast and northern peninsula, tonight showers, winds at 40, low near 12. And tomorrow, sun and cloud and 24 degrees.
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0: You're on the air.
16: Okay, thank you very much, Brian. You can hear me fine?
0: Yes, sir. Go right ahead.
16: Okay, I want to thank the lady, the previous caller. She made me feel good.
0: Ah.
16: Kelly?
0: Me too.
16: We need more people in the world like her.
0: I couldn't agree more, Tom, and more people on this program. Absolutely.
16: Yes, yes. Okay, my subject is a little different.
0: How did I know you were going to go there? But that's fine.
16: Yeah.
0: You go right ahead.
16: I know how to get rid of the administration in the United States by the time the sun goes down today.
0: Okay.
16: All they have to do is charge them the same price as we're getting charged for gas and diesel here in Newfoundland and Labrador. And they're gone.
0: How so? How would that work? Just for our listeners, what's your rationale there? What are you thinking?
16: Okay. The price we're paying for oil and gas or diesel and gas here in Newfoundland has got nothing to do with the war in Iran, the world price of crude, or anything else. It's just taxes. It's bought on by the provincial and federal government, over 60% in taxes.
0: Mm-hmm.
16: They're taking that tax money and they're sending it to Ukraine to blow up oil refineries and sink oil tankers in the ocean. So we've gone out of our minds. We're paying to make the world cleaner, and what the governments are doing with the money is destroying the planet.
0: Yeah.
16: The price of oil today, and the world price of crude, compared to what we're paying at the pump, it just don't make sense at all.
0: Yeah, very broad swath statement. I get your point, obviously. I mean, our taxes go to a lot of things that are on the government's agenda. Some of these things you just have to be a part of if you want to be a part of allies or nations or even humanitarian or, you know, any kind of caring government that cares about what's going on around the world. You have to sort of, you know, you have these pots of money that have to be served to, you know, keep your place in the world order. And Carney, of course, has taken that to another level, of course, as far as international statesman and spokesman and representative of many other countries, if you will. He's the only one who, in many eyes, if you watch him go around the country, they'll point to him as the one few people who've stood up to Trump, or at least, and somewhat, if you want to call that, gotten away with it. There's a lot of language going back and forth still, but for the most part, you know, it's just part of the thing you have to do. But going back to the taxes, it goes to a lot of things. The frustration is there, and of course, the provincial government will point to the fact that they've held the line, kept the 7 cents that came off the gas tax, so it's still 7.5 holding at, and it's still 9.5 cents per liter for diesel. And then there's the federal government, of course, who suspended the federal excise tax to give a bit of a break, dropping 10 cents. On gas right now. So, I mean, you might not say that's a lot and it's just, you know, lip service or a little bit here and there and they could be doing more. But then if you put that 10 cents right back on it right now and the 7 cents that the provincial government has kept off it, boy, I tell you, we'd be up over, what, 220, 230 a liter.
16: Yeah, but what it all adds up to is I'm starving to death. You know what I mean? I retired from work. I was a tradesperson. worked mostly 80% of my life in other provinces.
0: Right.
16: And now that I'm retired and gone on these pensions, I realize I can't even put food in my own house.
0: You've realized that. Sadly, I don't think the governments have really realized to what extent that's happening. I mean, sometimes it certainly seems that they're a little bit, eye blind, nose blind, ear blind to what's going on around town, sometimes not reading the room as well. We know people in your situation are struggling. So I can certainly, when you put it in that context, yeah.
16: So how can I afford to pay so much money for a liter of gas when it's off taxes? The United States, they're only paying half the price for gas as we are, and it's our gas that they're burning.
0: Some of it, yes, absolutely. Some of their own, but some of ours as well.
16: Yeah. And not only that, but come by chance, all refineries used to produce an amazing amount of diesel fuel.
0: Mm-hmm.
16: And it ran into trouble in the past. And it got idled for years and never got shut down. I think you should have a public inquiry into why it was changed over to whatever they're doing right now. I don't know what they're doing, but they're certainly not bragging about it.
0: Well, the Brea people believe that they could make a better go. Look, the investment that Come By Chance refinery needed goes back to the early 70s when it was built. But, I mean, the investment that needed to continue at the time just did not seem feasible for the owners. And I mean, Brea were right there knocking on the door in this world of, you know, transitioning to biofuels and better, cleaner fuels for the environment and on and on. It just seemed to be a really good fit at the time. And it's operating, but it's had its share of problems. And we've seen the tragedy out there from the flash fire, for one thing. It's not had a really good track record. It's old. And it still needs a lot of investment. And right now it's doing the biofuel thing. Just over the years, I mean, it's our memories are short sometimes, but when you think about what the Come By Chance refinery has been through, the owners it's been through, the North Atlantic ownership of it, and, they moved on to buying a refinery in France, you know? So, the machinations that go on behind the scenes of why things happen to things such as the Come By Chance oil refinery, formerly the oil refinery, now we safely just call it the refinery because it's not oil and gas anymore. And now everything goes to the Irving refinery in New Brunswick.
16: Well, I worked in the trades and I worked in oil and gas for a good part of my life. And Newfoundland is oil and gas. We've got lots of it.
0: Mm.
16: So why aren't we promoting it instead of condemning it?
0: I think we are. We are certainly promoting it. Beta Nord is, if that's not promoting it, I don't know what is. I mean, they know it's out there as well. Who would you promote it to, I guess? You know, the big players know what we have. And if it's if there's a business case to be made for it, if there's a business case, a solid case for Beta Nord, even after British Petroleum pulled out, and what the plan is going forward, if there's a case for it, they'll make it. If it's the same old story with burning off the natural gas flare over the years, you know, it was always said that the trillions of cubic feet of natural gas that are out there would not be able to be extracted and produced economically, so they just stuck with the oil and gas. That seems to be changing, obviously, if you look at, you know, the various refineries facilities that are being built around the world, including out on the west coast of B.C.,
16: Yes, I was just going to mention that because they're really into it right now.
0: Mm-hmm.
16: And there's no reason why we can't be into it either. Natural gas is a cleaner thing to burn, but, you know, it's still oil and gas. I guess they'll still label it pollutants. But the tax that we have to pay on it is just absolutely ridiculous, and there's no need of it.
0: Yeah, it's become a norm, right? It's almost like an expected or an anticipated, or we've come to, unfortunately, get into a complacent area. Not complacent, I mean, we all don't like it, but when the governments tout what they've cut from it, then we're led to believe that, you know, it could be a lot worse, you know?
16: They've cut nothing from it. All they've done was add to it.
0: Yeah, I mean, just specifically, you know, I mean...
16: They just added to our misery, and what I would suggest to the people of Canada, Newfoundland, Labrador, never vote for any of these people that are sitting in the House of Assembly right now or in Ottawa. They're not serving us. That's my opinion.
0: I understand, and I understand the opinion, and I understand from where it's coming from someone like yourself who worked all their life, and now they're struggling to make ends meet with what the government basically owes you in many ways for the years of service, whether it's your pension or else, and it's not enough. No. And instead, they tax you to death. And sometimes it feels, I'm sure for you, probably all the time, it feels like you're one of the few left behind. You're one of the many left behind.
16: Yes. And they say, well, times have changed. That's why the taxes are so high. Well, why aren't our pensions gone up with it? Mm.
0: And that is the trick, isn't it? Trying to index everything up to what inflation is. That's exactly one of our biggest problems. It's never kept pace, eh?
16: That's exactly right, what you're saying. Exactly right.
0: Yep.
16: Anyway, I won't take up any more of your time.
0: Tom, I appreciate you balancing it out, though, because I'm with you on Kelly's comments, but we can't just ignore the realities of life and trying to live it, such as you are right now and others who are, as I said, struggling now.
16: I can ignore it.
0: Yeah. Well,
16: I really can.
0: Well, don't necessarily, because then we won't have great callers like yourself pointing it out.
16: Yes. Okay, well, thank you for your time, sir, and you have a beautiful day.
0: I appreciate it. You too.
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0: Let's go to line number two, and Alex, you're on the air.
26: Hello, Brian. How you doing today?
0: Pretty good. Thanks for asking. How are you?
26: Oh, good, bud. First time I spoke to you. I've called a few times.
0: We're good.
26: I'll make it quick.
0: No worries.
26: June 30th. So we're coming on a month here now.
0: Okay.
26: My wallet was stolen out of my rig.
0: Ugh.
26: Now, I know. First time people are going to say, you shouldn't be leaving your wallet in, blah, blah, blah. Hustle and bustle of life, it happens, right?
0: I do it by accident. My heart it goes up my throat when I go, oh, damn, I left it in the vehicle. And then I wonder whether or not I locked it. And yeah.
26: Yeah, right. So, you know, just got it on video of this young man stealing the wallet out of my vehicle. Now, he didn't break any windows. It was unlocked, too, so that's probably better. And
0: yeah, that's the strategy you have to employ.
26: He had a bit of a shopping spree. Did a lot of fraud committed, and went to, I don't know, probably 15 different purchases, jeez, racking up probably about $2,000.
0: So this credit card or debit or tap or what?
26: Both. Everything is about, I have my wallet, so I got, you know, three or four different credit cards. I had a corporate card. He got into that.
0: Oh, and then there's the problem with the business. Yep.
26: Business and everything, so like that. Anyway, so the point I'm calling today is, and I had a bit of cash in it, and I got most of the money back from the bank, so it's not a big deal. But I made a police report on July 1st when I woke up, right?
0: Right.
26: It was Canada Day. This was like, I realized it was stolen. He stole the wallet at 11:17 at night, started spending it like in the stores as soon as they opened, 6:30 a.m. But in the nighttime, went on ALC, buying his phone cards, buying Xbox, place, really racking it up. Anyway, so I made a police report, yet to hear anything. Indicated that there was fraud committed, nothing. This person, for me, I'm not a police officer, but to me, it seems like an easy investigation. This person's on video 15 times, making probably 15 different transactions. He's using an IP address. He's using a cell phone. He bought Lucky Mobile SIM card. It's all tracked.
0: Not his first time.
26: But then, bit of a bee in my bonnet, I check VOCM or the news or CBC, and it'll say, like, oh, the RNC is looking for someone who stole something from an Irving or a Circle K or a Orange Store.
0: Yeah.
26: So it's like, what's the trick, boy? What's the trick to get stuff publicized and... How come that's publicized on the news? And how come my case, I haven't heard nothing? I called the non-emergency line, and the cop said, yeah, but I'll just make a police report. Okay, never heard nothing then.
0: Yeah, that's a question we get a lot, you know, that I get a lot, especially people who've been in your situation when something, you know, there's a crime been committed, and it seems like a more serious crime than maybe another one that's been reported on the news. The problem is, you know, I mean, the RNC and the RCMP and all law enforcement have a communications division. It's not usually the officers that obviously write up these news releases. And, you know, they can't do a news release on every crime that occurs or alleged crime that occurs. And so, you know, we get what's called an overnight report in the mornings, you know, 4 or 5 in the morning. Whoever's been on shift will forward the information. Sometimes it's not the communications. The overnight officer, sometimes it's their duty to do up, you know, a listing of the different infractions or crimes that occurred overnight. And be honest with you, some of them are so frequent that they've stopped reporting them, whether it is break-ins, you know, or thefts from vehicles, like along my street.
26: Right.
0: We get raided about once, I'd say, a week. And you just, it almost seems like they know when your guard is down. And so,
26: don't get me wrong now, Brian. That's not the point of the call to say that what you guys are reporting on and what you're
0: I understand.
26: On,
0: I understand. Yep.
26: You know, it's your private company at the end of the day. You can report on what you want.
0: Yeah. But, or what we know about. Know, that's the trick, right?
26: Or what you know about. Exactly, right? But I don't know. I just, I thought, so really what's going to happen, we know what's going to play out here. You can see the writing on the wall. I'm probably going to get called by an RNC officer within maybe 2 or 3 weeks time. And they're going to say, oh, okay, great. So you got this person on video? Yep. Well, if you go to Shell and Ultramar and Sobeys and everywhere, every business around Ropeback Lane, this person hit up. They're all on video. Mm. To me, time, date, location, stamped right there. His face isn't covered. Pretty simple. But then they'll call me and say, yeah, you know what? All the video in these businesses have been deleted now. They've been rewritten.
0: Yeah, that happens. Writes over, yep.
26: So then we're, you know.
0: So the digital. No, yeah, so it comes down to the lack of due diligence in the moment, is what you're saying.
26: Right. You know, you got the. And I went to these businesses and I said, "Boy, give me the footage. I'll bring up a stick or something." No, needs a police report. No, needs a case number. No, needs it. Okay, well, I can only do so much. So I've done my due diligence as a as a citizen. But anyway,
0: that kind
26: anyway,
0: of
26: it's I don't know. It's just unfortunate, right? I'm paying for a lot of money, $200 in cash, probably $2,000 around there. Right?
0: Do you ever hold out hope that you'll get that back, or is this more about just seeing this guy at least be brought to justice, be brought to task, at least arrested?
26: Yeah, no, I don't. I'll tell you what the most annoying part of it all is: logging into all your updating all your information,
0: oh, God,
26: like your bill, and you know that's the worst part. And of course, my ID and your NCP and stuff, and your firearms license. And these things are hard to achieve again, right? And there's usually a cost associated with it. So keep the money. Keep the credit cards. Give me back my IDs. Give me back my, like, firearms license. Give me back my MCP number. All this stuff is hard to obtain. And, of course, the wallet. You know, you have sentimental value, like pictures of your children and stuff, right?
0: You
26: like,
0: absolutely do.
26: No,
0: yep.
26: Moral compass with these folks. And, you know, take... I don't know if there's... I should be using this in the right sentence, but these criminals aren't smart. Take the cash, but when you get in to start spending... You're getting into fraud and, you know, using people's credit cards and, you know, this stuff starts to escalate the charges, right? And starts to be more, more time associated with
0: yep.
26: it, right?
0: I think. And this isn't crossing the mind of any criminal. I mean, look, the heartlessness, it's not even that. It's a complete obliviousness to what the effect is on the
26: right?
0: other person. Who knows how desperate they are. You know, whether it's
26: right.
0: drugs they need, whether it's food they need, whether they're just going on a rampage for fun, whether they're trying to feed a couple of kids. You just don't know what the desperation of people, and it is desperation these days. There's so much of it out there that, you know, there's no sense trying to find a rhyme or reason to this stuff because you can't put yourself on the same thinking, the same level, the same plane of thought as people that are in that place, place of desperation, that place of addiction, that place of mental health, that place of... I'm going to do this, and really, I don't care. Ultimately, I don't know if I'll get caught or not, but it's all I got, and it's all I can do.
26: Yeah, and maybe that's the idea. But listen, if I get caught, I get put in lockup. They got to feed me. They got to clothe me.
0: Well, they know the system.
26: Protection.
0: People do know the system that, you know, they can time it out sometimes. I can't do it on the road anymore, on the street anymore now, so I'll go commit something, and I know I'm going to get custody. It happens. I've been in court to see it. The problem is that's all changed because, as I've said before, there's no room at the inn now, right? And the releases are more common only in the sense of the less egregious offenses. You know what I'm saying?
26: Oh, yeah. I mean, they're having to replace the HMP because it's not from the crumbling foundation. It's the bulging of inmates that's pushing it out, essentially, right?
0: Yep. Male and female now.
26: Yeah. Well, yeah, exactly, right? So, anyway... You know, just a food for thought, RNC, if you're listening, if you're responsible for any officer responsible for the West End, this is where the crime was committed, West End, St. John's, look through your files. That is a pretty hefty monetary fraud case here.
0: Yeah, and you said this guy was caught on video, no mask or anything, at several different businesses. So, you know, 9 times out of 10, they know exactly who it is.
26: I'm assuming there's no mask. I mean, this guy, Michelle, he went to Sobeys, and every purchase was under $100. $99, $98. He went to Shell. He went to Ultramar 3 or 4 times. And this is another thing. I mean, I don't want to take up too much time, but business owners, if you're listening, please, like, remind your staff about fraud prevention. If you got someone coming in at 6:30 a.m., tapping $100, $99 on different cards, different colors, Amex, MasterCard, CIBC, specifically tapping and requesting alert. Who's dropping $400 at Ultramar at 6 a.m.?
0: No, I mean, and they're going to tell the staff, do not in any way, especially if you have any suspicion at all. They're not going to want to, it's beyond that. They're not going to want to be in any way confront the guy or even suggest to them.
26: Exactly.
0: Because you never know, again, what that person's willing to do to avoid any kind of confrontation. And so you don't know.
26: You're not the other side of it, right?
0: Yep.
26: But anyway, it's just wanted to put it out there, and I'm sure there's you could fill a queue with people who are waiting on reports. And listen, the other side of this too. Yeah, there's murderers and there's people committing very serious infractions. And yes, I would 100% rather the any police force focus their energy on that. Maybe that's the answer. Maybe that's the problem. And if that's the issue, sure. But you know.
0: Yeah, I saw regarding the police. I mean, like, I saw a note the other day. A friend of mine, well, an acquaintance, actually a coworker, was talking about driving a couple of kids home from a soccer game the other day, and one of the kids was talking about, yeah, my dad, you know, is really busy. He's working 7 days, 9 to 9 every day. And he said, what does your dad do? He says, an RNC officer. 7 to 7, yeah. 9 every day. And this is just a teenager just mentioning that this is what his dad is working these days. So, you know, I certainly don't want to put it on the individual officers either. I mean, they're up against it, especially technology crimes these days, where it requires getting the video and it requires getting that verified, and then it requires statements from the workers, and that takes away from the job. And oh my God, you know, it's unfortunately these days, it's got to be worth their while where they know they're going to get a conviction, or else sometimes they'll just move on to the next one. It's not the best situation. But, yeah,
26: I mean, the amount of overtime cops are working, right? You talk about quantity over quality, right? I mean, how much? I mean, more officers would be hired. Based, what was an officer making?
0: No,
26: with overtime.
0: Yeah. Oh, it is. Look, and again, I don't begrudge any of that. Alex, listen, I got to get off to the break, but I appreciate the call, and I wish you nothing but luck. You're right. The administrative side of things, of getting all your information back and your cards and having to get your light. Oh, God, what a pain there. You know
26: what? Still at it.
0: Good luck.
26: All right, thanks, brother.
0: Thanks, man.
26: Cheers.
0: Take care. Bye.
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0: 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You're on the air.
7: Good morning. How are you?
0: Great, Baya. How are you?
7: Good. No, glad to get on and talk about ownership and kind of the current changing landscape of gaming. And I think, you know, really the changing landscape of media in general that we're kind of facing here now in North America.
0: Absolutely. And, you know, specifically, we've had great conversations before, Gareth, and I always appreciate your time on these things. You know, parents and online gaming and all that sort of thing. One thing that caught our attention, of course, is that Sony, makers of PlayStation, of course, they're going to stop making these, I'm just going to cut to the chase here, the physical game discs, which, you know, we've all used, we all grew up with. They're going to stop making those as of January of next year, I believe. And then after that date, I think all new games will be digital-only downloads and that sort of thing. Older discs will still work, I think, but the decision basically has been made, you know, not a lot of people are big fans of this, especially, you know, I'm assuming, now I'm going to ask you this, but does it just completely remove game sharing and secondhand sales, which, you know, can be a nice, reasonable option for parents who might not necessarily want to buy the box right out of the box, you know what I mean?
7: Yeah, I mean, as far as we know, that's what the current estimation is. I mean, is that, you know, game sharing is going to be dead after this, and that, you know, any attempts to play any games in the future are going to require purchasing that copy new from the retailer digitally. And I think, you know, it's a really bad decision ultimately for consumers, because, you know, one, like you said, is the game sharing thing. I mean, that's been a huge part of gaming, you know, my entire life is, you gather around with your friends and you say like, oh man, I played this really cool game. I don't think you're going to pick it up, but I've got a copy of it here. Borrow my copy, check it out. And, you know, when you're done, lend it back to me. And your friends would do the same. And, you know, you would hand around your copies of your games, and it would be a way for you to be able to experience a game that you never had a prior opportunity to play. When I was growing up, the other option was also, you know, rentals. We had Blockbuster and we had Jumbo Video, and you'd go in and, you know, some of my favorite games were games that I had an opportunity to rent from Jumbo Video, and then, you know, set for Christmas, like, oh, I gotta have that game because I can only rent it, like, you know, once a month because it's so in demand that I gotta be there early and stuff. So instead, like, this is now my favorite game, and I, you know, really want a copy. For me, back in the day, it was a series called Harvest Moon, where it's a farming game, and it was something that I, you know, never would have experienced otherwise. You know, it wasn't something that jumped out at me, but a friend said, like, you got to try this Harvest Moon thing, man. It's really fun. Mm-hmm. And so I rented it and played the game on GameCube and was like, oh, this is now one of my favorite games of all time.
0: And
7: so,
0: my kids,
7: you know,
0: too.
7: We're going to see the elimination of that. Yeah, I think it's also really bad for consumers on the other face, because it's essentially creating a digital monopoly for these storefronts. Yeah, you know, as consumers, we're always trying to talk about the importance of competition, and when they remove the ability for physical game sales, it essentially is creating a digital monopoly for these companies. So, you know, Sony and Microsoft are going to be in a position where what they say goes. They're the ones who set the price. They're the ones who, tell the game creators how much they have to charge for their product, what percentage they're going to get from sales. I think it's really going to damage the industry in the long run, and it's really going to hurt consumers. And I think it's ultimately a bad decision. For everybody involved who's into gaming, if Sony does make this decision.
0: Yeah, it's just a bottom line thing. It's a straight up and down moneymaker, money saver, money, money, money, money, money, money. I answer all your questions as money, and this is what this is, right? I mean, I can only imagine when they tallied up their bean counters, tallied up how much they could be making if the rental game thing and the digital disc passing around to friends and anything didn't exist. And when they looked at the numbers, they went, what are we doing? I mean, in a strictly bean counter, from that point of view, you can absolutely see what they're doing, just the same as rental movies and Netflix and everything. If Blockbuster was still around the corner, you know, where would they be in business right now?
7: Yeah, and I think to that as well, I think the other problem is for, you know, archiving and preservation purposes. I mean, you know, we talk about them as games, but, you know, for a lot of people, these are works of art. For myself as well, I consider many games I played works of art. Some of the tales in them are things that I've, you know, grown up with and thought about every day of my life. And you know, now we're going to be in a situation where when the company doesn't want to sell these things or doesn't want to make them available anymore, they have that choice. And, you know, I think more frightening than that as consumers, what we should really be concerned about is companies like Sony have shown, you know, just in the last month that they're willing to revoke those licenses from us. It was a story that maybe got a little bit buried, but Sony has partnered with the production company and the distribution company Studio Canal, and recently Studio Canal pulled their licenses from Sony, and so part of that, everyone who bought a movie that Studio Canal was the licensor for got a notification on their PlayStations that said, hey, you don't have a license to this anymore, you can't download this film anymore, you can't watch it anymore, our agreement changed with the company and you're out of luck. You know, you paid $20 for a movie that you thought you were going to be able to watch for the rest of your life. Tough luck. You know, the company has decided you don't get to watch that anymore. I see that as hugely anti-consumer, hugely anti-archivist and preservationist, and really, you know, actively destructive towards the entire, art form of gaming at the end of the day.
0: And arguably making it riskier, especially for younger kids who will now be forced to go digital and be online, as opposed to, you know, just having your setup and your disc and it goes in and you're not necessarily conversing with people all over the world in a heartbeat.
7: Yeah, and I will say the one saving grace of this is while Sony and Microsoft are, you know, edging that way, Microsoft hasn't said anything, but they tried to do this the last console generation. Yeah. You know, their move has been to Game Pass, and I think that, you know, they're going to go that way. The one nice thing has been Nintendo has kept it relatively clear that they're going to keep selling cartridges into the future because they still see good business in this, and, you know, they're a company that's a little more privately held than a lot of these major companies, which are, you know, now switching gears. You know, we see a lot of Microsoft switching gears away from game sales into developing for AI to get short-term returns instead of, you know, building a customer base that you're going to have for years and years who will have positive or brand associations with you and customer loyalty. You know, they're chasing the immediate dollar rather than the long-term dollar where they could be creating these lifelong customers. I mean, you know, most folks grew up with a Nintendo in their house and still have a Nintendo in their house today and are having kids like myself. And, you know, I'm excited to introduce my kid to the games that I played growing up so that they'll have an opportunity to understand, you know, where this art form came from, all the advances that came with technology, all of the things that changed over the years, so that they can see all of that and understand, you know, all of that hard work that went into it. And, you know, I think ditching your customers like this is really going to impact, you know, Sony and Microsoft in the long run, especially with the monopolistic storefront. I mean, PC gaming for, you know, about 20 years now has been almost entirely digital, but the difference at the end of the day is that PC gaming has multiple storefronts. You have Steam, you have Good Old Games, you have EA, you have itch.io. There's a dozen storefronts out there, and I mean, if they wanted to, a game manufacturer could just sell you a copy of the EXE on their website if they wanted to. You can't do that with Sony. You can't do that with Microsoft.
0: Yeah, I sense a real retro revolution coming. You know, people talking about the old handheld games that we used to have as kids. That's catching on again. So great option. If PlayStation and Sony are going to go that way, the fact that Nintendo or any other Microsoft might still stay with the other, it's great to have options. That's for sure.
7: Yeah, and we're seeing it because, I mean, there was a news story this week that CD sales are up for the first time since the 90s. They're up 16% over last year. So I think there is a big move towards customers to get away from this because we've had this experience with streaming platforms like Netflix now. And, you know as well as I do, you're watching your favorite show one day, you're halfway through, you know, a rewatch, or you're halfway through learning your new favorite show, and, oh, sorry, no, the streaming website has decided that they're going to pull the license for this, or there's not enough people watching it, and that's it. You never get to see the end of that show because Netflix said that it didn't have enough viewers to warrant keeping on their servers anymore. So, I do see a big change happening, you know, slowly but surely towards ownership again because people are tired of, you know, having somebody else dictate what they can and can't watch and when they can and can't watch it.
0: Yep, you get offended by that, like a lot of people. Gareth, listen, only because of the time and the clock, and I hate mention that, but that is what we're bound by. Thanks for this. Let's do a regular check-in. I really appreciate you making time for the show because these topics and issues are only going to become more valuable and important appearance, too, over time. So thanks. Really appreciate it.
7: Absolutely. Anytime.
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4: Daryl, you're on the air.
5: Good morning, Brian. How are you?
4: Grand sir, how are you?
5: Not bad for an old guy.
4: Ditto. I'm with you.
5: Listen, your last caller who called in about the games, people forget, and that's not my topic for today, forget that the power is in the purchaser. And the same with price of food and everything else. I mean, if they don't want it to go digital, stop buying it.
4: Yeah.
5: And price will they will adjust. They can start a protest. There's a lot of things the gamers can do. I'm not a gamer myself, but my son is. And he doesn't like the idea that they're going digital. Like you said, a lot of things can happen. Like you said, he said they can take it away. The power's in the people. Same with the price of food and gas. Power's in the people, man. You can make the people out there can make a decision and make a choice and make the prices come down, or we can just us same the same as everybody else says. There's nothing you can do about it.
4: You kind of need the masses to get on con. And I'm not a gamer now. I had all the high records at the arcade in the Village in the Avalon Mall, but it never carried over to my adulthood. I don't know what that was, but I enjoyed it back in the day, I'll tell you.
5: Yes.
4: Yeah.
5: Now, the topic I want to bring up today is a very important topic that affects a lot of people in this city. And I reach out to the mayors or the powers to be. They put up some speed cameras in school zones. And I have an app on my phone, and I see every day in this city in Mount Pearl, there's between 10 and 20 accidents in intersections. Now, some of them are cell phones, but I've been on the road, and I know people are blowing through red lights like they're green lights. And, I mean, I'm not talking amber going to red. I'm talking red. I'm Metro Bus on Kenmore Road there about 2 weeks ago. I couldn't believe it. I was stopped in the lane, and he come up and he sped up, and I'm like, where are you going? Through the red light. Big truck. Light was red, and I'm thinking, we need cameras. Like, they got them in Ontario. It'll slow people down. Not everybody, but you get a $600 ticket, you might think twice before you blow through that red light. And we need it. There's so many accidents, so many people injured every day in this city. Somebody needs to step up to the plate. The cameras will pay for themselves in 6 months.
4: I had I'm not going to talk all about myself, but I had one, a near miss there about 6 months ago, and I even said it to my daughter. It was right at the East Side Mario's Portugal Cove intersection there. And if I hadn't waited that extra few seconds because of a near miss a few years earlier, I would have been cleaned out. He came in through a good 3 seconds after the light turned red for him and ours turned green, and I had the arrow. And I said, no, I can't see behind on the other side of this cube truck that was there. So I'm going to wait. And sure enough, I don't mean to taint at all, but a big black F-150. And I watched it go through, and I just couldn't believe it. Was like there was nothing going on. And then you have the other thing where people are jumping the yellow, right? Or jump in the green, jump in the red to get to the green. So if you have a combination of one trying to make it through the last bit of it, and one trying to get a little head start before the traffic stops them from getting through the light, then you got the perfect tragedy right there too. I'm with you 100% on this, Daryl.
5: It's happening every day. Like I've like yourself, I've had so many near misses. I could have rode off 100 vehicles. I'm not kidding you. I drive a lot, and I mean this city, the people, I mean trucks. like the light is not amber. You're not catching the turret. The light is red, like it's been red. I'm sitting on it, and the next lane, the truck just. I'm like, what are you doing? You know, I can. I wonder, is there a contest out there to see how many lights you could go through in a run of a day? Because it's just crazy. But I reach out to the RNC and I reach out to the municipality.

0: cities of Mount Pearl or the government of Newfoundland to start putting some speed cameras on the ones that they have the most accents on, and they know which ones they are.
1: Yeah.
0: I mean, you got Prince Philip Parkway, you got the Commonwealth Avenue, you got a lot of places that you have accents every day.
1: The stats don't lie. Okay. Yep. Arts and culture.
0: Some are cell phones. I get that. There's people on their cell phones. But what I see, they're not on their cell phones. They're like, I can make it. Listen, buddy, the light is already red. You're not making it. So they catch some of them. I was in one lane one day, and the cop car was behind me, pulled out and got this one person. But that was one out of thousands. So, yeah, it's going to cost money to put the cameras in. But I think at the end of the day, the amount of damage. Now, the insurance companies might reach out. Like, if they reach to the insurance companies, they might say, hey, we're paying out billions of dollars every year in accidents in your city alone. I'm sure they are. So put the cameras up, get people to slow down, and they'll stop before they get to the intersection of light is red, and save people's lives and personal injury that lasts a lifetime.
1: Point taken, Daryl. I'm going to try to squeeze in one more caller. Let's keep that one alive, though. Thanks for the call.
0: You're welcome. Have
1: Thanks
0: a good day.
1: Thanks a lot, man. Take that one to heart, people. Go when it's green and not when it's not. Let's go to Chris, last caller in the morning. Chris, you're on the air.
2: Yes, good day, sir. I only got a couple of minutes, so I'll try to make this short and sweet.
1: Go for it.
2: But on Saturday evening, about 8:45, I was driving up towards the west end of Duckworth Street, turning onto Kingsbridge at the intersection of the Forest Road and Quadavada Road. A black car came through the stop sign. Then a blue car came through the stop sign. And then two motorcycles with two young couples on it came. And I could have creamed either one of them. Jeez. I didn't expect the motorcycles to jump the stop sign because I was nearly about into the intersection to turn up by the hotel.
1: Yeah.
2: But they did. So I had to lock up. Now, I'm not blaming the government here. I'm not blaming the city for narrowing the intersection down there. But since that intersection has been narrowed, it's much dangerous for traffic, but it's safer for pedestrians, okay?
1: Yep.
2: But I want to let these four individual drivers know what they did at that intersection could have cost them dearly. But anyway,
1: if we thought more about that, Chris, before we did those moves, boy, and what could be heaped on you after in the aftermath, we might think twice.
2: Well, Brian, I tell you, I have a better idea than putting speed cameras in there. I have an idea where the internet works and they're always using their cell phones behind the wheels. Well, how about every so many minutes or seconds, put an accident there in front of them, make them realize, look, this is what could happen to me. Mm-hmm. Because they gotta realize it themselves.
3: This is the best of VOCM Open Line with Brian Callahan.
4: Thank you for taking my call, Brian.
1: You're welcome.
4: My mom was shopping in Gander. I don't know if it was Saturday or Sunday.
1: Okay.
4: But anyway, she lost her family ring. Now,
1: yeah.
4: I know the ring can be replaced, okay? But it's kind of a very sentimental ring to her.
1: Yeah.
4: Because, well, it had four stones in it. But my brother and my dad is after passing away, and so totally heartbroken.
1: Even more significant then, right? When it's in memory of people you've lost. So, Sandra, this was in Gander. Where exactly, specifically? Roughly?
4: It was in one of the malls, she thinks.
1: Okay.
4: Now, she was trying on clothes, so it could have ended up in one of the dressing rooms.
1: Right. Okay. Do you want to mention this? So, let's see. One of the malls, and this was Saturday.
4: Saturday or Sunday. I'm on Belle Island.
1: Okay.
4: And this happened to Gander, so I'm not sure. And she was very upset when she was talking to me, so.
1: No kidding.
4: Yeah.
1: Okay, so let's see. The most we can narrow it down would be Saturday and Sunday in Gander at one of the malls there.
4: Yes.
1: Gander Mall or the, darn it, what's the other one called?
4: I don't have a clue.
1: I know. I can't just picture that one out. I know Gander pretty well. I can list off all the hotels on the strip, but I can't remember the other mall.
4: I know, way.
1: So can you describe it?
4: Well, it has four stones,
1: okay.
4: And I'm not sure the other two stones, but one is yellow and one is red.
1: Okay. And did she stop in any restaurants or anything like that for some fast food or a bite to eat? Or did she, where did she stay overnight?
4: Pardon?
1: Did they stay overnight as well? Because they were there.
4: No, she lives in Gander.
1: Oh, she lives there, and you're in Belle Island. Okay.
4: Yeah.
1: Okay, okay.
4: I have no idea. Because she lives in Gander, okay. And, like, she just goes around.
1: Could be a little bit of a needle in a haystack thing, only for the fact that we can't narrow it down to a specific time or a specific store, hey?
4: Yeah. Yeah, but it was somewhere around the Gander Mall.
1: Okay. Well, there's four stones. It's probably, spottable if it was on the ground or something and someone were walking by.
4: Yes.
1: So let's hope, like last week, we had a couple of lost items that were reunited with their owners, which was thanks to our listeners and our callers, of course. So hopefully maybe something we can pull one out of the fire here as well. So anyone in the Gander area, if you're around that, if you're around either mall, just keep an eye out. On the ground, or any of the clerks in the stores and that sort of thing, I'm sure they're keeping an eye out too, to do a little cleanup afterwards, especially in the dressing rooms and that sort of thing.
4: Yes.
1: That would be the best case scenario, hey, if it happened to just drop on the floor in the dressing room. And did she lose it before? Like, slide off finger easily? Or
4: She has cancer, and she's lost a lot of weight.
1: Okay.
4: And I think it might have just dropped off her finger.
1: Yeah. Which can happen so easily, unfortunately.
4: Yeah.
1: I have a special one from a family member, and it was a little bit too loose on me for the longest while, so I just wouldn't wear it because I almost lost it once.
4: Yes.
1: Right? And a friend of mine found it for me. I was like, that's it. I'm putting it away, safekeeping. Maybe for a special occasion or something, right?
4: That's right. But, I mean, it has a lot of sentimental value for her, right?
1: Well, with any luck, Sandra. Yeah, I know.
4: There's a lot of honest people out there.
1: Mm-hmm.
4: And I'd like to say, please, please, she'd like her ring back.
1: Yep. Yeah, this is, let's put it on the urgent list. And again, anyone in the Gander area, just moving around today, moseying through the town, any of the malls, anywhere at all, really. Just keep your head up or down. For a look at something like that, it's probably glistening on the ground. Are the the gems, are they different colors or?
4: Yeah, okay. One is yellow and one is red.
1: Okay. Well, if they found any ring on the ground,
4: if they found the family ring, I think they could figure that out. Can I give out her phone number?
1: You most certainly can. We'll have it here too, as well, in case somebody finds it and they could call in to us and we can give it up. But you go right ahead. Go for it, Sandra.
4: Okay. It's 709-541-2095. Or my phone number is 709-488-2070.
1: Got it. Okay. And now Beth will have those numbers there. Well, we have your number here as well. So if anyone does call in with, when someone finds it, let's stay with the positivity here. When someone finds it, they can give us a shout right here on the show, and we'll do our best to get right to you. And let's find that. Let's find it. Just, you never know. I got a good feeling about this one. People just walking around out there and something glistening in the sky or the sun shines on it.
4: Yeah.
1: And what's that shiny thing on the ground? You never know. Let's hope for the best. And especially, all eyes, all hands on deck at the Gander Malls. Anyone out there just keeping an eye, the staff, security, you never know. You never know where that could show up. Let's hope for the best.
4: That's right. Well, thank you very much for taking my call.
1: You're welcome, Sandra, and good luck. Hopefully we get good news from you on this one.
4: Okay, thank you.
1: Thank you.
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1: I'm Zach Power. The provincial government says it rejected funding proposal for hundreds of affordable housing units due to a number of deficiencies. Last week, the province announced the latest phase of the affordable rental housing program, greenlighting the development of 344 units across 33 sites. However, Minister Jody Walls says roughly the same number of proposed units were turned down because the developers' plans failed to meet government's requirements.
2: So these projects, for whatever reason, they did not make, the cut. So our staff are happy to work with those applicants to make sure that they have good applications coming back. We want to see good applications. We want to make sure that we can approve whatever we can so that we can get more units built for the people of the province. If they did not get approved this time, you know, have a look at your application. Our staff will work with them to make sure that we can certainly give any benefit or guidance to them.
1: An oil industry insider isn't too concerned about BP's decision to pull out of partnership with Equinor on the Bay du Nord project off Newfoundland. Final investment decision, or FID, on the Deepwater project is expected next year, but consultant Rob Strong notes that Bay du Nord also marks the opening of a new basin offshore. The other projects are in the Jeanne d'Arc Basin, but the immediate future development is in the Flemish Pass.
3: And the other point being related to Bay du Nord is at this stage we're only talking 400 or 500 million barrels, but that's only for the first two fields. People must remember that Bay du Nord's initial concept, and I think their future plans are to incorporate three more fields. So it's probably going to be a billion-barrel field, so I don't think they'll have any problems attracting a partner, if indeed they want one.
1: Newfoundland and Labrador will be part of an investor summit planned in Toronto this September. It's the country's first-ever event, bringing together 150 of the world's largest investors to explore what this country is and this province has to offer. Finance Minister Craig Party says Newfoundland and Labrador will be front and center.
4: So we're pulling together 150 of the world's largest investors are going to come to Toronto with a limited audience. Newfoundland and Labrador will be there, led by the Premier and maybe another. Here's the amount of investment capital that would be with this group that will be assimilated in Toronto. $100 trillion. Our goal would be to secure a share of that.
1: A Newfoundland-based organization is one of six groups across the country to receive funding from the federal government to combat human trafficking. Ottawa says that women and girls are disproportionately affected by that form of gender-based violence, with survivors facing long-lasting impacts that extend to their families and communities. The Association for New Canadians will receive $220,000 of the $1.4 million investment by the federal minister. That's your news. Your weather forecast is coming up next.
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1: For St. John's Metro, the rest of the Avalon tonight, partly cloudy, fog patches developing overnight, winds at 30, low near 12. Tomorrow, sunshine and 25 degrees. For central Newfoundland, tonight a few clouds, light winds and a low 14. Tomorrow, a mix of sun and cloud, winds at 40, high of 26. For the south coast, tonight a few clouds, low near 10. For tomorrow, sunshine, daytime high at 24 degrees. And for the west coast, southwest coast and northern peninsula, tonight showers, winds at 40, low near 12. And tomorrow, sun and cloud and 24 degrees.
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10: For St. John's Metro, the rest of the Avalon tonight, partly cloudy. Fog patches developing overnight. Winds at 30, low near 12. Tomorrow, sunshine and 25 degrees. For central Newfoundland, tonight a few clouds, light winds and low 14. Tomorrow, mix of sun and cloud, winds at 40, high of 26. For the south coast, tonight few clouds, low near 10. For tomorrow, sunshine, daytime high at 24 degrees. And for the west coast, southwest coast and northern peninsula, tonight showers, winds at 40, low near 12. And tomorrow, sun and cloud and 24 degrees.
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1: Hi, it's Russell. Summer evenings are perfect for gathering around a fire pit, but a relaxing night can turn dangerous if you're not following the rules. So we'll look at some guidelines around fire pit usage. As the cultural industries look to extend the dates of the tourism season, we'll hear from one operator who welcomes a new amount of funding, making fall nights and days last a little longer. And are we losing faith in doing something about forest fires because we need jobs more than we need clean air? A new opinion poll suggests our views are evolving.
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2: I'm Claudette Barnes with your Community Minute. Here's something to look forward to this summer. The Garnish Baked Apple Festival, set for August 1st through to the 9th. Enjoy 9 days packed with fun, entertainment, traditions, and activities for all ages. 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The Garnish Baked Apple Festival, August 1st through to the 9th. They look forward to seeing everyone there. And as always, if you plan on hosting an upcoming event, email your public service announcement to psanl@stingray.com.
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4: For St. John's Metro, the rest of the Avalon tonight, partly cloudy, fog patches developing overnight, winds at 30, low near 12. Tomorrow, sunshine and 25 degrees. For central Newfoundland, tonight a few clouds, light winds and a low 14. Tomorrow, a mix of sun and cloud, winds at 40, high of 26. For the south coast, tonight a few clouds, low near 10. For tomorrow, sunshine, daytime high at 24 degrees. And for the west coast, southwest coast and northern peninsula, tonight showers, winds at 40, low near 12. And tomorrow, sun and cloud and 24 degrees.
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1: I'm Zach Power. Police say a number of fires in the metro region over the weekend appeared to have targeted radio and communication towers in the city. RNC began receiving reports about the fires on Saturday, which began at a site in Shea Heights and four others at sites across the city. Constable Steph Myers says that police are unsure if the fires are connected and have no leads on possible suspects.
2: Yes, so all five fires are believed to be suspicious. We're unable to say at this time if whether or not they're connected, but they have been targeted at communication towers and pole line areas. So we're asking, again, anyone with any information to call 729-8000 and report that.
1: RCMP and Trinity Conception are investigating an incident that caused damages to a school in Spaniards Bay. The incident happened at the outdoor classroom at Holy Redeemer Elementary School on Black Cove Road, which resulted in the damage and destruction of garbage bins, concrete benches, and other outdoor structures. Police believe the incident occurred sometime between July the 10th and July the 12th. Anyone with information asked to contact the RCMP or Crime Stoppers. The largest independent insurance brokerage in this province is teaming up with a Toronto-based firm. Navicourt has announced a new partnership with Steers Insurance to manage underwriting and coverage for the St. John's-based company going forward. Steers says it'll keep its local staff in Newfoundland and Labrador as it continues its operations under the Navicourt umbrella. The move adds some 25,000 clients to its database. The provincial government says that it's allocated $1.2 million to fund additional medical flights in and out of Labrador through September. Last week, government made the announcement of the pilot project, funding 117 seats for medical appointments over the last month, which continues into the fall. Health Minister Leila Evans believes the program will save government money in the long run.
3: We discovered, in actual fact, we should be accessing much more federal dollars to offset the cost. So in actual fact, when we look at the increased capacity, this should have been in place years ago. In actual fact, the federal government had funds there that we weren't availing of. And so for us, as we're going to go back now, so in actual fact, it may not cost anything to the provincial government.
1: The federal child benefit payment increased yesterday for eligible families. Government increased payments up to $160 per child under the age of 6 and $135 per child for children ages 6 to 17. Metro area MP Tom Osborne says some 47,000 people in this province saw an increase in their account and says that Ottawa is looking at further affordability measures to tackle the rising cost of living.
4: The past couple of years have been a strain on families, and Canada's government is delivering benefits and programs that help ease that burden for Canadians. And these initiatives, such as the Canada Child Benefit, putting thousands of dollars a year in the pockets of families, which is a tax-free benefit, allows them to provide essentials, whether it's school supplies, clothing, food, to ensure that children have a good, solid start.
1: 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For today, sunshine and a high of 25. For your Wednesday forecast, a mix of sun and cloud, high 19. For central Newfoundland, today, mostly cloudy with some sunshine on the way. Winds gusting to 40, high of 26. For Wednesday, a mix of sun and cloud and a high of 25. For the south coast, your Tuesday forecast, sunshine at 24 degrees. For tomorrow, sun and cloud and a 17 degrees is the high. And for the West Coast, Southwest Coast and Northern Peninsula today, a mix of sun and cloud, high of 24. For tomorrow, some more sun and cloud on the way and a high of 23. 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
6: Tonight, expect a few clouds with fog patches developing overnight and a low of 12. Tomorrow will bring sunny skies with fog dissipating in the morning and a high of 24. Currently in Marystown, it's 12.
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3: Tonight, expect a few clouds with fog patches developing overnight and a low of 12. Tomorrow will bring sunny skies with fog dissipating in the morning and a high of 24. Currently in Marystown, it's 12.
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1: I'm Zach Power. Police say a number of fires in the metro region over the weekend appeared to have targeted radio and communication towers in the city. RNC began receiving reports about the fires on Saturday, which began at a site in Shea Heights and four others at sites across the city. Constable Steph Myers says that police are unsure if the fires are connected and have no leads on possible suspects.
2: Yes, so all five fires are believed to be suspicious. We're unable to say at this time if whether or not they're connected, but they have been targeted at communication towers and pole line areas. So we're asking, again, anyone with any information to call 729-8000 and report that.
1: RCMP and Trinity Conception are investigating an incident that caused damages to a school in Spaniards Bay. The incident happened at the outdoor classroom at Holy Redeemer Elementary School on Black Cove Road, which resulted in the damage and destruction of garbage bins, concrete benches, and other outdoor structures. Police believe the incident occurred sometime between July the 10th and July the 12th. Anyone with information asked to contact the RCMP or Crime Stoppers. The largest independent insurance brokerage in this province is teaming up with a Toronto-based firm. Navicourt has announced a new partnership with Steers Insurance to manage underwriting and coverage for the St. John's-based company going forward. Steers says it will keep its local staff in Newfoundland and Labrador as it continues its operations under the Navicourt umbrella. The move adds some 25,000 clients to its database. The provincial government says that it's allocated $1.2 million to fund additional medical flights in and out of Labrador through September. Last week, government made the announcement of the pilot project, funding 117 seats for medical appointments over the last month, which continues into the fall. Health Minister Leila Evans believes the program will save government money in the long run.
3: We discovered, in actual fact, we should be accessing much more federal dollars to offset the cost. So in actual fact, when we look at the increased capacity, this should have been in place years ago. In actual fact, the federal government had funds there that we weren't availing of. And so for us, as we're going to go back now, so in actual fact, it may not cost anything to the provincial government.
1: The federal child benefit payment increased yesterday for eligible families. Government increased payments up to $160 per child under the age of 6 and $135 per child for children ages 6 to 17. Metro area MP Tom Osborne says some 47,000 people in this province saw an increase in their account and says that Ottawa is looking at further affordability measures to tackle the rising cost of living.
4: The past couple of years have been a strain on families, and Canada's government is delivering benefits and programs that help ease that burden for Canadians. And these initiatives, such as the Canada Child Benefit, putting thousands of dollars a year in the pockets of families, which is a tax-free benefit, allows them to provide essentials, whether it's school supplies, clothing, food, to ensure that children have a good, solid start.
1: Your weather forecast now for St. John's Metro, the rest of the Avalon and Clearinville. For today, sunshine and a high of 25. For your Wednesday forecast, a mix of sun and cloud, high 19. For Central Newfoundland, today, mostly cloudy with some sunshine on the way. Winds gusting to 40, high of 26. For Wednesday, a mix of sun and cloud and a high of 25. For the South Coast, your Tuesday forecast, sunshine and 24 degrees. For tomorrow, sun and cloud and a 17 degrees is the high. And for the West Coast, Southwest Coast and Northern Peninsula today, a mix of sun and cloud, high of 24. For tomorrow, some more sun and cloud on the way and a high of 23. And this has been your latest VOCM news. 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
3: Tonight, expect a few clouds with fog patches developing overnight and a low of 12. Tomorrow will bring sunny skies with fog dissipating in the morning and a high of 24. Currently in Marystown, it's 12.
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4: Overnight, expect a few clouds and a low of 12. Later today brings sunny skies and a high of 24. Tomorrow features a high of 17 with mixed skies. Currently in Marystown, it's 11.
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1: I'm Zach Power. Police say a number of fires in the metro region over the weekend appeared to have targeted radio and communication towers in the city. RNC began receiving reports about the fires on Saturday, which began at a site in Shea Heights and four others at sites across the city. Constable Steph Myers says that police are unsure if the fires are connected and have no leads on possible suspects.
2: Yes, so all five fires are believed to be suspicious. We're unable to say at this time whether or not they're connected, but they have been targeted at communication towers and pole line areas. So we're asking, again, anyone with any information to call 729-8000 and report that.
1: RCMP and Trinity Conception are investigating an incident that caused damages to a school in Spaniards Bay. The incident happened at the outdoor classroom at Holy Redeemer Elementary School on Black Cove Road, which resulted in the damage and destruction of garbage bins, concrete benches, and other outdoor structures. Police believe the incident occurred sometime between July the 10th and July the 12th. Anyone with information asked to contact the RCMP or Crime Stoppers. The largest independent insurance brokerage in this province is teaming up with a Toronto-based firm. Navicourt has announced a new partnership with Steers Insurance to manage underwriting and coverage for the St. John's-based company going forward. Steers says it'll keep its local staff in Newfoundland and Labrador as it continues its operations under the Navicourt umbrella. The move adds some 25,000 clients to its database. The provincial government says that it's allocated $1.2 million to fund additional medical flights in and out of Labrador through September. Last week, government made the announcement of the pilot project, funding 117 seats for medical appointments over the last month, which continues into the fall. Health Minister Leila Evans believes the program will save government money in the long run.
3: We discovered, in actual fact, we should be accessing much more federal dollars to offset the cost. So in actual fact, when we look at the increased capacity, this should have been in place years ago. In actual fact, the federal government had funds there that we weren't availing of. And so for us, as we're going to go back now, so in actual fact, it may not cost anything to the provincial government.
1: The federal child benefit payment increased yesterday for eligible families. Government increased payments up to $160 per child under the age of 6 and $135 per child for children ages 6 to 17. Metro area MP Tom Osborne says some 47,000 people in this province saw an increase in their account and says that Ottawa is looking at further affordability measures to tackle the rising cost of living.
4: The past couple of years have been a strain on families, and Canada's government is delivering benefits and programs that help ease that burden for Canadians. And these initiatives, such as the Canada Child Benefit, putting thousands of dollars a year in the pockets of families, which is a tax-free benefit, allows them to provide essentials, whether it's school supplies, clothing, food, to ensure that children have a good, solid start.
1: Your weather forecast now for St. John's Metro, the rest of the Avalon and Clearanville. For today, sunshine and a high of 25. For your Wednesday forecast, a mix of sun and cloud, high 19. For central Newfoundland, today, mostly cloudy with some sunshine on the way, winds gusting to 40, high of 26. For Wednesday, a mix of sun and cloud and a high of 25. For the south coast, your Tuesday forecast, sunshine and 24 degrees. For tomorrow, sun and cloud and a 17 degrees is the high. And for the West Coast, Southwest Coast and Northern Peninsula today, a mix of sun and cloud, high of 24. For tomorrow, some more sun and cloud on the way and a high of 23. And this has been your latest VOCM News. 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
3: Overnight, expect a few clouds and a low of 12. Later today brings sunny skies and a high of 24. Tomorrow features a high of 17 with mixed skies. Currently in Marystown, it's 11.
2: Weather, and more weather. 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Frequent weather updates. 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
1: I'm Claudette Barnes with your Community Minute. Here's something to look forward to this summer. The Garnish Baked Apple Festival, set for August 1st through to the 9th. 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For updates, event details, and ticket information, stay tuned and follow the Garnish Baked Apple Festival on Facebook. The Garnish Baked Apple Festival, August 1st through to the 9th. 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
3: Overnight, expect a few clouds and a low of 12. Later today, bring sunny skies and a high of 24. Tomorrow features a high of 17 with mixed skies. Currently in Marystown, it's 11.
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1: I'm Zach Power. Police say a number of fires in the metro region over the weekend appeared to have targeted radio and communication towers in the city. RNC began receiving reports about the fires on Saturday, which began at a site in Shea Heights and four others at sites across the city. Constable Steph Myers says that police are unsure if the fires are connected and have no leads on possible suspects.
2: Yes, so all five fires are believed to be suspicious. We're unable to say at this time if whether or not they're connected, but they have been targeted at communication towers and pole line areas. So we're asking, again, anyone with any information to call 729-8000 and report that.
1: RCMP and Trinity Conception are investigating an incident that caused damages to a school in Spaniards Bay. The incident happened at the outdoor classroom at Holy Redeemer Elementary School on Black Cove Road, which resulted in the damage and destruction of garbage bins, concrete benches, and other outdoor structures. Police believe the incident occurred sometime between July the 10th and July the 12th. Anyone with information asked to contact the RCMP or Crime Stoppers. The largest independent insurance brokerage in this province is teaming up with a Toronto-based firm. Navacord has announced a new partnership with Steers Insurance to manage underwriting and coverage for the St. John's-based company going forward. Steers says it will keep its local staff in Newfoundland and Labrador as it continues its operations under the Navacord umbrella. The move adds some 25,000 clients to its database. The provincial government says that it's allocated $1.2 million to fund additional medical flights in and out of Labrador through September. Last week, government made the announcement of the pilot project, funding 117 seats for medical appointments over the last month, which continues into the fall. Health Minister Leila Evans believes the program will save government money in the long run.
3: We discovered, in actual fact, we should be accessing much more federal dollars to offset the cost. So in actual fact, when we look at the increased capacity, this should have been in place years ago. In actual fact, the federal government had funds there that we weren't availing of. And so for us, as we're going to go back now, so in actual fact, it may not cost anything to the provincial government.
1: The federal child benefit payment increased yesterday for eligible families. Government increased payments up to $160 per child under the age of 6 and $135 per child for children ages 6 to 17. Metro area MP Tom Osborne says some 47,000 people in this province saw an increase in their account and says that Ottawa is looking at further affordability measures to tackle the rising cost of living.
4: The past couple of years have been a strain on families, and Canada's government is delivering benefits and programs that help ease that burden for Canadians. And these initiatives, such as the Canada Child Benefit, putting thousands of dollars a year in the pockets of families, which is a tax-free benefit, allows them to provide essentials, whether it's school supplies, clothing, food, to ensure that children have a good, solid start.
1: Your weather forecast now for St. John's Metro, the rest of the Avalon and Clearanville. For today, sunshine and a high of 25. For your Wednesday forecast, a mix of sun and cloud, high 19. For central Newfoundland, today, mostly cloudy with some sunshine on the way. Winds gusting to 40, high of 26. For Wednesday, a mix of sun and cloud and a high of 25. For the south coast, your Tuesday forecast, sunshine and 24 degrees. For tomorrow, sun and cloud and a 17 degrees is the high. And for the West Coast, Southwest Coast and Northern Peninsula today, a mix of sun and cloud, high of 24. For tomorrow, some more sun and cloud on the way and a high of 23. 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

0: 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Tune in for local events, lighthearted banter, news, weather, and traffic updates. 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
3: Overnight, expect a few clouds and a low of 12. Later today, bring sunny skies and a high of 24. Tomorrow features a high of 17 with mixed skies. Currently in Marystown, it's 11.
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3: Overnight brings fog patches and a low of 12. Later today will be sunny with a high of 24. Tomorrow features a mix of sun and cloud with a high of 17. Currently in Marystown, it's 12.
0: 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Stay ahead of the storm with frequent VOCM weather updates so you are in the know. 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
1: I'm Zach Power. Police say a number of fires in the metro region over the weekend appeared to have targeted radio and communication towers in the city. RNC began receiving reports about the fires on Saturday, which began at a site in Shea Heights and four others at sites across the city. Constable Steph Myers says that police are unsure if the fires are connected and have no leads on possible suspects.
2: Yes, so all five fires are believed to be suspicious. We're unable to say at this time whether or not they're connected, but they have been targeted at communication towers and pole line areas. So we're asking, again, anyone with any information to call 729-8000 and report that.
1: RCMP and Trinity Conception are investigating an incident that caused damages to a school in Spaniards Bay. The incident happened at the outdoor classroom at Holy Redeemer Elementary School on Black Cove Road, which resulted in the damage and destruction of garbage bins, concrete benches, and other outdoor structures. Police believe the incident occurred sometime between July the 10th and July the 12th. Anyone with information asked to contact the RCMP or Crime Stoppers. The largest independent insurance brokerage in this province is teaming up with a Toronto-based firm. Navicourt has announced a new partnership with Steers Insurance to manage underwriting and coverage for the St. John's-based company going forward. Steers says it'll keep its local staff in Newfoundland and Labrador as it continues its operations under the Navicourt umbrella. The move adds some 25,000 clients to its database. The provincial government says that it's allocated $1.2 million to fund additional medical flights in and out of Labrador through September. Last week, government made the announcement of the pilot project, funding 117 seats for medical appointments over the last month, which continues into the fall. Health Minister Leila Evans believes the program will save government money in the long run.
3: We discovered, in actual fact, we should be accessing much more federal dollars to offset the cost. So in actual fact, when we look at the increased capacity, this should have been in place years ago. In actual fact, the federal government had funds there that we weren't availing of. And so for us, as we're going to go back now, so in actual fact, it may not cost anything to the provincial government.
1: The federal child benefit payment increased yesterday for eligible families. Government increased payments up to $160 per child under the age of six and $135 per child for children ages 6 to 17. Metro area MP Tom Osborne says some 47,000 people in this province saw an increase in their account and says that Ottawa is looking at further affordability measures to tackle the rising cost of living.
4: The past couple of years have been a strain on families, and Canada's government is delivering benefits and programs that help ease that burden for Canadians. And these initiatives, such as the Canada Child Benefit, putting thousands of dollars a year in the pockets of families, which is a tax-free benefit, allows them to provide essentials, whether it's school supplies, clothing, food, to ensure that children have a good, solid start.
1: Your weather forecast now for St. John's Metro, the rest of the Avalon and Clearanville. For today, sunshine and a high of 25. For your Wednesday forecast, a mix of sun and cloud, high 19. For central Newfoundland, today, mostly cloudy with some sunshine on the way. Winds gusting to 40, high of 26. For Wednesday, a mix of sun and cloud and a high of 25. For the south coast, your Tuesday forecast, sunshine and 24 degrees. For tomorrow, sun and cloud and a 17 degrees is the high. And for the West Coast, Southwest Coast and Northern Peninsula today, a mix of sun and cloud, high of 24. For tomorrow, some more sun and cloud on the way and a high of 23. And this has been your latest VOCM News. 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
3: Overnight brings fog patches and a low of 12. Later today will be sunny with a high of 24. Tomorrow features a mix of sun and cloud with a high of 17. Currently in Marystown, it's 12.
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4: Overnight brings fog patches and a low of 12. Later today will be sunny with a high of 24. Tomorrow features a mix of sun and cloud with a high of 17. Currently in Marystown, it's 12.
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1: I'm Zach Power. Police say a number of fires in the metro region over the weekend appeared to have targeted radio and communication towers in the city. RNC began receiving reports about the fires on Saturday, which began at a site in Shea Heights and four others at sites across the city. Constable Steph Myers says that police are unsure if the fires are connected and have no leads on possible suspects.
2: Yes, so all five fires are believed to be suspicious. We're unable to say at this time whether or not they're connected, but they have been targeted at communication towers and pole line areas. So we're asking, again, anyone with any information to call 729-8000 and report that.
1: RCMP and Trinity Conception are investigating an incident that caused damages to a school in Spaniards Bay. The incident happened at the outdoor classroom at Holy Redeemer Elementary School on Black Cove Road, which resulted in the damage and destruction of garbage bins, concrete benches, and other outdoor structures. Police believe the incident occurred sometime between July the 10th and July the 12th, anyone with information asked to contact the RCMP or Crime Stoppers. The largest independent insurance brokerage in this province is teaming up with a Toronto-based firm. Navicourt has announced a new partnership with Steers Insurance to manage underwriting and coverage for the St. John's-based company going forward. Steers says it'll keep its local staff in Newfoundland and Labrador as it continues its operations under the Navicourt umbrella. The move adds some 25,000 clients to its database. The provincial government says that it's allocated $1.2 million to fund additional medical flights in and out of Labrador through September. Last week, government made the announcement of the pilot project, funding 117 seats for medical appointments over the last month, which continues into the fall. Health Minister Leila Evans believes the program will save government money in the long run.
3: We discovered, in actual fact, we should be accessing much more federal dollars to offset the cost. So in actual fact, when we look at the increased capacity, this should have been in place years ago. In actual fact, the federal government had funds there that we weren't availing of. And so for us, as we're going to go back now, so in actual fact, it may not cost anything to the provincial government.
1: The federal child benefit payment increased yesterday for eligible families. Government increased payments up to $160 per child under the age of 6 and $135 per child for children ages 6 to 17. Metro area MP Tom Osborne says some 47,000 people in this province saw an increase in their account and says that Ottawa is looking at further affordability measures to tackle the rising cost of living.
4: The past couple of years have been a strain on families, and Canada's government is delivering benefits and programs that help ease that burden for Canadians. And these initiatives, such as the Canada Child Benefit, putting thousands of dollars a year in the pockets of families, which is a tax-free benefit, allows them to provide essentials, whether it's school supplies, clothing, food, to ensure that children have a good, solid start.
1: Your weather forecast now for St. John's Metro, the rest of the Avalon and Clearanville. For today, sunshine and a high of 25. For your Wednesday forecast, a mix of sun and cloud, high 19. For central Newfoundland, today, mostly cloudy with some sunshine on the way. Winds gusting to 40, high of 26. For Wednesday, a mix of sun and cloud and a high of 25. For the south coast, your Tuesday forecast, sunshine and 24 degrees. For tomorrow, sun and cloud and a 17 degrees is the high. And for the West Coast, Southwest Coast and Northern Peninsula today, a mix of sun and cloud, high of 24. For tomorrow, some more sun and cloud on the way and a high of 23. And this has been your latest VOCM news. 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
4: Overnight brings fog patches and a low of 12. Later today will be sunny with a high of 24. Tomorrow features a mix of sun and cloud with a high of 17. Currently in Marystown, it's 12.
0: Weather and more weather. 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
1: I'm Sarah Strickland. RNC is investigating a string of suspicious fires at communications towers in the metro region, the latest just last evening. Crews rushed to a fire at the Bell Tower near Pippi Park just after 7. The fire was put out in short order. However, authorities are on high alert given it's one of a number of fires over the last few days. RNC called on the K-9 unit to assist in its investigation into last night's fire. No further details are available. Police began receiving reports about the fires on Saturday, which began at a site in Shea Heights and 4 other sites across the city. Constable Steph Myers says police are unsure if the fires are connected and have no leads on possible suspects.
2: Yes, so all 5 fires are believed to be suspicious. We're unable to say at this time if whether or not they're connected, but they have been targeted at communication towers and pole line areas. So we're asking, again, anyone with any information to call 729-8000 and report that.
1: Authorities have reason to believe the fires may impact cellular service for some customers. Anyone with information or video footage is asked to contact the RNC or Crime Stoppers. The federal child benefit payments increased yesterday for eligible families. Government increased payments up to $160 per child under age 6 and up to $135 per child ages 6 to 17. Metro area MP Tom Osborne says some 47,000 people in this province saw an increase in their account and says that Ottawa is looking at further affordability measures to tackle the rising cost of living.
3: The past couple of years have been a strain on families, and Canada's government is delivering benefits and programs that help ease that burden for Canadians. And these initiatives, such as the Canada Child Benefit, putting thousands of dollars a year in the pockets of families, which is a tax-free benefit, allows them to provide essentials, whether it's school supplies, clothing, food, to ensure that children have a good, solid start.
1: It's more expensive to fill up your tank this morning. Gas is up by 3.6 cents per liter. Diesel, furnace, and stove oil all increased by a little more than a cent. Severe wildfires are becoming more common across the country, and that has healthcare professionals worried about the potential long-term impacts on people's health. Dr. Regan Bergmark is a sinus specialist at Mass General Brigham in Boston. She says wildfire seasons are getting worse because of climate change, and people need to be prepared for what that could mean.
4: We know that a lot of the effects of things like fine particulate matter and other components of wildfire smoke can have long-term damage. Air pollution just more broadly can affect your lungs and your upper airway, but also lead to things like heart disease because of cellular damage and inflammation that they induce.
1: Ontario Premier Doug Ford says Canada should retaliate tariff for tariff, dollar for dollar if new U.S. duties proceed while keeping U.S. liquor off Ontario shelves until CUSMA is renewed. U.S. President Donald Trump signed orders imposing 50% tariffs in 30 days on Canadian goods, including hockey sticks, wine, and cement, with no CUSMA exemptions. The White House cited provincial liquor bans, Canada's dairy system, and vehicle import quotas, while excluding energy, fish, and critical minerals. Business leaders called the move a regrettable escalation, but urged both countries to use the 30-day window to advance trade negotiations. RCMP say Saskatchewan Rough Riders player Jaden Dolke left a gas station without paying before a fatal crash Saturday night. Police say Dolke was driving the wrong way on Highway 11 when his SUV collided with another vehicle, killing him and a 22-year-old man. Alcohol and cannabis were found in Dolke's vehicle, while autopsies and toxicology testing remain part of the investigation. The 30-year-old linebacker played 68 CFL games after being selected by Saskatchewan in the 2022 draft. For the first time in over 30 years, RCMP cruisers are getting a fresh look. The Mounties say the new design will improve visibility and provide a modern, distinctive appearance. The new vehicles will begin appearing later this summer, but the transition will be gradual. Current vehicles will remain in service until there are enough new cars for a complete fleet replacement, and they will operate side by side during the transition period. That's your news. I'm Sarah Strickland.
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7: Today features sunny skies with a high of 24. Tonight, expect clear skies and a low of 11. Tomorrow, cloudy skies bring light rain and a high of 21. Currently in Marystown, it's 12.
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1: I'm Claudette Barnes with your Community Minute. Here's something to look forward to this summer. The Garnish Baked Apple Festival, set for August 1st through to the 9th. 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The Garnish Baked Apple Festival, August 1st through to the 9th. 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
3: Today features sunny skies with a high of 24. Tonight, expect clear skies and a low of 11. Tomorrow, cloudy skies bring light rain and a high of 21. Currently in Marystown, it's 12.
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1: At 6 o'clock, beautiful morning in Metro. Temperature is at 13. Good morning. I'm Sarah Strickland. RNC is investigating a string of suspicious fires at communications towers in the Metro region, the latest just last evening. Crews rushed to a fire at the Bell Tower near Pippi Park just after 7. The fire was put out in short order. However, authorities are on high alert given it's one of a number of fires over the last few days. RNC called on the K-9 unit to assist in its investigation into last night's fire. No further details are available. Police began receiving reports about the fires on Saturday, which began at a site in Shea Heights and 4 others at sites across the city. Constable Steph Myers says police are unsure if the fires are connected and have no leads on possible suspects.
2: Yes, so all 5 fires are believed to be suspicious. We're unable to say at this time if whether or not they're connected, but they have been targeted at communication towers and pole line areas. So we're asking again anyone with any information to call 729-8000 and report that.
1: Authorities have reason to believe the fires may impact cell service for some customers. Anyone with information or video footage is asked to contact police. It's more expensive to fill your tank this morning. Gas is up by 3.6 cents per liter. Diesel, furnace, and stove oil all increased by a little more than a cent. Eligible families may notice a little extra cash in their bank account. Effective yesterday, federal child benefits increased up to $160 per child under the age of 6 and up to $135 per child ages 6 to 17. Metro area MP Tom Osborne says some 47,000 people in this province saw an increase in their account and that Ottawa is looking at further affordability measures to tackle the rising cost of living.
3: The past couple of years have been a strain on families, and Canada's government is delivering benefits and programs that help ease that burden for Canadians. And these initiatives, such as the Canada Child Benefit, putting thousands of dollars a year in the pockets of families, which is a tax-free benefit, allows them to provide essentials, whether it's school supplies, clothing, food, to ensure that children have a good, solid start.
1: Ontario Premier Doug Ford says Canada should retaliate tariff for tariff, dollar for dollar, if new U.S. duties proceed while keeping U.S. liquor off Ontario shelves until CUSMA is renewed. U.S. President Donald Trump signed orders imposing 50% tariffs in 30 days on Canadian goods, including hockey sticks, wine, and cement, with no CUSMA exemptions. The White House cited provincial liquor bans, Canada's dairy system, and vehicle import quotas, while excluding energy, fish, and critical minerals. Domestic trade and major infrastructure projects are expected to be high on the agenda as Canada's premiers convene in Prince Edward Island. Here's Karen Rebo.
4: The annual meeting of provincial and territorial leaders runs in Charlottetown until Wednesday, ahead of a Thursday meeting between the premiers and Prime Minister Mark Carney. Trade barriers and major projects are expected to be a big focus as leaders look for ways to shield Canada's economy from global instability. Dalhousie University political scientist Laurie Turnbull says Carney has struck major project deals with large provinces, and these meetings may be a chance for premiers from smaller jurisdictions to push the PM for similar support. Karen Rebo, The Canadian Press.
1: For the first time in over 30 years, RCMP cruisers are getting a fresh look. The Mounties say the new design will improve visibility and provide a modern, distinctive appearance. The new vehicles will begin appearing later this summer, but the transition will be gradual. Current vehicles will remain in service until there are enough new cars for a complete fleet replacement, and they will operate side by side during the transition period. Up next, your VOCM traffic and weather forecast.
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8: Good Tuesday morning. Ah, I can hear the angels singing. It is a gorgeous morning here in the metro area. Looking good right across the island. Not seeing any issues with conditions. We'll see slowdowns today at Portugal Cove Road and Major's Path. There's a lane reduction out on the highway in both directions near Foxtrap Access Road. As of yesterday, drivers in Whitburn will experience delays from the highway. Crews are repairing Route 80 overpass, and that's ongoing until late September. So the lane heading into Whitburn is closed. There's temporary lights there, and traffic on the highway will not be impacted. In Harbor Grace, a couple more days of bridge replacement at Bannerman Brook Bridge. So that's ongoing till Wednesday, and it is several hours of delay. Belle Island Ferry Service, Legionnaire and the Flanders, dangerous goods trip going from the Cove right now, and then at 11 from Belle Island. That's your VOCM traffic. I'm Jerry Lynn Mackey.
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1: St. John's Metro, rest of the Avalon and Clarenville, sunny today, a high of 25. Nice evening, a low of 13. Sun and cloud tomorrow, southerlies 30 and a high of 20. For central Newfoundland, sunny today, southwesterly winds 30, a high of 26. Clear skies tonight, a low of 14. Sun and cloud tomorrow, southeasterlies 30 and a high of 26. For the south coast, sunny today, a high of 24. A few clouds for tonight, low of 11. Sun tomorrow morning, showers in the afternoon, southeasterlies 30 and a high of 21. For the west coast, southwest coast, northern peninsula, sunny today, southwesterly winds 30 and a high of 24. Nice evening, a low of 15 and becoming cloudy with showers tomorrow afternoon, southeasterlies 40, except gusting to 100 in the rec house and a high of 24. Right now in St. John's, we have sunshine. The temperature is at 13. 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
8: All right, we are at 8 minutes past 6 o'clock on a gorgeous morning. Good morning to you, Russ.
10: Oh, good morning to you.
8: Oh, hello there.
10: Hello. All right, we got ourselves a big old hour in front of us. And, yep, it looks like there's been more threats of tariffs coming our way. They don't kick in for another 30 days, but we will get some analysis from Eric Hamm, a CTV News correspondent.
8: As we heard Sarah mentioning in the news, police say a number of fires in the metro region over the weekend appeared to have been targeting radio and communication towers in the city. We'll hear from RNC Constable Steph Myers.
10: And also this morning, wildfires have been, well, making a lot of news this year, but it seems to be affecting our attitudes on climate change as well. We'll hear more about that. Let's see what kind of day we got ahead of us. It's actually been a pretty good start to the week. Will it continue? This is always the big question. So let's find out. Melissa Field is at the Gander Weather Office of Environment Canada for us this morning. Good morning, Melissa. How are you?
11: Not too bad, Russell. How are you?
10: Not too bad. I'll be honest. I did take a peek at the weather this morning, and it looks pretty good for today. But give us some of the details. What can we expect across the island for Tuesday?
11: Generally speaking, across the island today, setting up to be a pretty sunny day. A few clouds starting off this morning on parts of the West Coast, but those should be clearing a little bit later. Much of northeastern portions of the island through central and parts of the West Coast becoming a mix of sun and cloud this afternoon. Temperatures generally in the mid-20s for the most part. Some parts of southwestern Newfoundland, especially in more onshore winds, expecting to be a little bit colder today, with temperatures kind of in the high teens to low 20s. But once you kind of move inland, the temperatures should start to go up a little bit there as well. Generally temperatures in the mid-20s for today. Nothing too strong in terms of winds either, just generally a southwest 20 gust to 40 across the board.
10: That sounds like pretty good walking around weather from the sounds of it.
11: It does. It should shaping up to be a pretty nice day. Some of the humidex indices through parts of central Newfoundland, again, a little bit higher, kind of in the 28, 29 degree range, but overall still not too bad by any stretch of the imagination.
10: Let's look into tonight and tomorrow. What can we expect through Wednesday?
11: Overnight tonight, generally speaking, mainly clear to partly cloudy skies for the most part. And then late overnight tonight and into tomorrow morning, some parts of Newfoundland will start to see a little bit of an increase in cloudiness through the day tomorrow. And then we do have some showers or drizzle starting in the southwest tomorrow afternoon. And then that will slowly kind of propagate across the rest of the island tomorrow afternoon and then into tomorrow evening.
10: Looks like we've got some strong winds coming to the southwest coast tomorrow from the looks of things, though.
11: Yes, absolutely. With those showers moving in, there is an increasing southeasterly wind coming into the west coast. And then generally speaking, with the southeasterlies, especially in the rec house area, they do get into those enhanced gusts in that area. So we do have gust to 100 for the rec house area tomorrow afternoon and a rec house wind warning out for that as well. Those winds should start to drop off into the evening, but certainly anybody traveling through the area is encouraged to be mindful of those stronger wind gusts tomorrow afternoon.
10: And how much of a blip is Wednesday? Is Thursday looking pretty good?
11: Thursday is also looking pretty showery across most of the island, particularly over, the south coast and onshore winds and the west coast and onshore winds. But overall, the whole island is kind of looking showery and chance of showers for most of the rest of the week.
10: Well, that's too bad. Well, but at the same time, though, it'll keep the ground nice and damp for us and prevent those fires from sparking up somewhere. In the meantime, Melissa Field at the Gander Weather Office, meteorologist there. Thank you so much for joining us this morning and giving us this update.
11: Not a problem. Have a great day.
10: All right. 13 minutes after 6 o'clock.
8: Let's head over to VOCM.com now and check in on the question of the day. But first, I will recap yesterday's question, which was as follows. Will the contaminated lettuce outbreak in the United States cause you to consider buying more locally grown food? Well, 59% of people said yes. 30% said, I will still buy whichever is the cheapest. And that leaves 11% who said, no, it's not going to change anything that they're doing. But that was yesterday's question. Russell, what about today?
10: Well, hot off the presses from our news this morning, have you had any issues with cell phone coverage since the rash of fires at communication towers in the metro area in the last few days? We've got some options for you online, which are yes, you can say no, you can say I don't have a cell phone, or I don't live in the region. But if you've been dealing with these issues, we'd love to hear from you on it as well. You can give us a call, 709-273-5211. You can call us from anywhere on the island with that number, especially if you've got a cell phone. But you can also text us as well and let us know what your experience has been with your cell phone coverage, especially in the metro area following the rash of fires at communication towers. And that's our question of the day today at VOCM.com. Get in touch with us, vote online. And if you got anything extra that you want to say, send us a text or a voicemail.
8: Well, U.S. President Donald Trump once again threatening Canada with tariffs over our wildfire smoke. Trump argues the drifting smoke is severely impacting American air quality, and he is suggesting that Ottawa could soon face financial consequences because of it. Tim Powers spoke with Eric Hamm, CTV News U.S. correspondent, about these issues.
12: There's a simple reason for this. President Donald Trump certainly does not like Canada. And he doesn't like Canada because Canada simply will not bow down. They will not claim subservience to the United States. And it's President Donald Trump's single ambition that Canada become a territory of the United States. And because it will not freely and willingly go along with that, he seeks every opportunity he can to attack Canada. Now, he likes the prime minister personally. He does. He genuinely likes Carney. However, he wants Canada to be a state. And he believes that somehow because Canada, and this is where I think his obsession with white supremacy plays a huge part. Because I think he believes that because Canada is largely a majority population, that somehow if it becomes a state of Canada, that will embolden MAGA. So somehow because many Canadians in his mind look like him, therefore they will be MAGA, and therefore that will be one of the key tools that he needs to continue to remain in power. However, we all know that simply is not the case. But that still does not stop the president from trying to find every venue, every avenue to try to attack Canada.
13: How much of this is also about distracting from what is happening with Iran and his own domestic challenges? Because to be fair to the president, he's not the only American politician blaming Canada for the deleterious summer conditions that some are experiencing.
12: Yeah, that's true. But this has nothing to do with Iran or his political misfortunes right now. This is, again, just another opportunity for the president to go after Canada. Because, again, much like he believes Greenland should be part of the United States, he also disbelieves Canada should be part of the United States as well. And as you mentioned, you know, from the stats in terms of the ongoing wildfires that we're seeing throughout the United States as well, this is a regional problem. This is a climate problem. And as we know, Republicans are far less engaged or willing to accept climate change or in the environmental impact that we are seeing take place all across the globe. And as a result, they are not going to be as willing to take a regional approach or even recognize that this is literally a hair on fire situation and that something needs to be done. And instead of trying to work across border with Canadian officials, what we're seeing here is President Donald Trump trying to use this exact crisis as an opportunity to somehow try to bring Canada into the fold politically.
13: In the United States, though, Eric, for anybody who's paying attention to this, how much validity are they placing on the president's claims?
12: Well, as you mentioned, there are other conservatives who are jumping in line as a result of the air quality that we're seeing. And it is problematic in many areas, particularly throughout the Midwest region, for sure. And in Washington, D.C., even over the weekend, it was really bad. And I think because it hit Washington, that's why we saw the president take the approach that he did. But nevertheless, again, it's only in Democratic administrations where you see an investment and you see concerted policy efforts to address the issue of climate and environment. It's in Republican administrations where you continue to see the downplaying. If you go back to the Biden administration, there was the electric vehicle tax credit that certainly was in line with what we saw from automakers, Ford Motor Company and General Motors, that up until Trump came into office was spending upwards of $30 billion on electric vehicles. Now those vehicles have been pushed aside because this administration wants to double down on fossil fuels. And so that is why you're seeing this administration simply just ignore the idea of what is actually happening and how to try to do more, not less. And again, it becomes like everything else in the United States, politicized and polarized. And it's the president who was, of course, fueling that polarization. And of course, MAGA being MAGA, have to actually get in line and support this president, even if we see what's happening in the United States basically a mirror of what's happening in Canada. But again, no talk of solution, only more talk of attack and blame and less. And because of that, both sides of the border struggle with rising air quality issues and, of course, wildfires and the environmental impact of what's happening.
8: And that is Eric Hamm. He's U.S. correspondent for CTV News, and he was on the Tim Power Show yesterday speaking with Tim about what's going on with Donald Trump. It's 6:20.
0: This is your VOCM Mornings with Jerry Lynn Mackey and Russell Bowers.
14: Yarr! Treasure hunters! 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
14: Oh, aye. 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
10: Here's the weather for Tuesday, starting with St. John's, the rest of the metro and the Avalon, as well as Clarenville. Sunny today and a high of 25. We're expecting a nice evening. And for Wednesday, more sun and cloud on the way and a high of 20. For central Newfoundland, sunny today and a high of 26. Clear skies overnight. And for Wednesday, it's sun and cloud and a high of 26. For the south coast, sunny and 24 today. Maybe a few clouds overnight. On Wednesday, some showers could move in for the afternoon, but tomorrow's high, 21. And for the west coast up to the northern peninsula, sunny today and a high of 24. A nice evening tonight, and for Wednesday, it'll become cloudy with showers in the afternoon and a high of 24.
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8: Now let's head over to the VOCM newsroom and check in on some of our top headlines this morning. The RNC is investigating a string of suspicious fires at communications towers in the metro region, the latest just last evening. The largest independent insurance brokerage in the province is teaming up with a Toronto-based firm, and several severe wildfires, they're becoming more common across the country, and that has healthcare professionals worried about the potential long-term impacts on people's health. These topics and more for your next VOCM News coming to you at 6:30.
10: All right, it is 6:26 now. The federal child benefit payment increased yesterday for eligible families. The government increased payments up to $160 per child under the age of 6 and up to $135 for children aged 6 to 17. Metro area MP Tom Osborne says 47,000 people in this province saw an increase in their account. He also said Ottawa is looking at further affordability measures to tackle the rising cost of living. Tom Osborne spoke about this with VOCM's Zach Power.
2: Starting this month, the Canada Child Benefit will provide eligible families with up to $8,157 per year for each child under the age of 6 and up to $6,883 each year for children between the ages of 6 and 17. This is a phenomenal benefit. And just to put this into context, families with one child 5 years old and another child 9, just as an example, with an adjusted family net income of $65,000 will receive approximately $400 more per year. So year over year, the increase last year plus the increase this year, it's about $1,500 a year more per family. Millions of families across Canada who received the Canada Child Benefit will benefit from today's announcement. It will help families with children manage everyday expenses such as groceries, school supplies, childcare. And to ensure that support keeps pace with rising costs, the benefit is indexed to inflation and has been since 2018. And even better, it is non-taxable, allowing families to keep every dollar that they receive.
3: Tom, why don't you tell us a little bit about why it's important for government to increase the benefit?
2: The Canadian government sees the value in initiatives like the Canada Child Benefit. The $10 a day early learning and child care, reducing taxes for Canadians. Today, the past couple of years have been a strain on families, and Canada's government is delivering benefits and programs that help ease that burden for Canadians. And these initiatives, such as the Canada Child Benefit, putting thousands of dollars a year in the pockets of families, which is a tax-free benefit. It goes directly into parents' pockets, allows them to provide essentials, whether it's school supplies, clothing, food, or programs like here at the Boys and Girls Club of Canada, to ensure that children have a good, solid start.
3: A lot of people are saying now that some of the affordability measures aren't going far enough. Is there more coming down the pipeline?
2: Well, this year alone, you know, we've seen a reduction of 10 cents a litre in gasoline, a reduction in income tax, the increase to the Canada Child Benefit, the reduction of taxes for first-time home buyers. There's a number of initiatives that have been put in place, and all of these combined provide substantial support for Canadian families.
3: Do you believe that it goes far enough?
2: It does. It does help. There's no doubt that, you know, with the geopolitical situation globally, there's strain on countries, on families in many countries. But government is doing the right thing by providing many of these benefits. And there's several benefits this year alone which help ease the burden for Canadians. We are also working to grow the economy, to increase the number of jobs, to put programs in place that will lift the economy, which will also reduce costs for Canadians.
10: And that is federal MP Tom Osborne making an announcement over an increase to child benefits in this country, $160 per child if they're under six, and $135 per child between the ages of 6 and 17. It is time for news next at 6:30.
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1: At 6:30, we have sunshine, temperature 13 in St. John's. Good morning, I'm Sarah Strickland. RNC is investigating a string of suspicious fires at communications towers in the metro region, the latest just last evening. Crews rushed to a fire at the Bell Tower near Pippi Park just after 7. The fire was put out in short order. However, authorities are on high alert given it's one of a number of fires over the last few days. RNC called on the K-9 unit to assist in its investigation into last night's fire. No further details are available. Police began receiving reports about the fires on Saturday, which began at a site in Shea Heights and 4 other sites across the city. Constable Steph Myers says police are unsure if the fires are connected and have no leads on possible suspects.
4: Yes, so all 5 fires are believed to be suspicious. We're unable to say at this time if whether or not they're connected, but they have been targeted at communication towers and pole line areas. So we're asking again, anyone with any information to call 729-8000 and report that.
1: Authorities have reason to believe the fires may impact cell service for some customers. Anyone with information or video footage is asked to contact police. It's more expensive to fill your tank this morning. Gas is up by 3.6 cents per liter. Diesel, furnace, and stove oil all increased by a little more than a cent. Ontario Premier Doug Ford says Canada should retaliate tariff for tariff, dollar for dollar, if new U.S. duties proceed, while keeping U.S. liquor off Ontario shelves until CUSMA is renewed. U.S. President Donald Trump signed orders imposing 50% tariffs in 30 days on Canadian goods, including hockey sticks, wine, and cement, with no CUSMA exemptions.
5: The list of affected Canadian products is wide-ranging. Dairy products, alcohol, and honey, along with a range of other grocery items. Also construction materials, clothing, furniture, and electronics. Canadian Prime Minister Mark Carney says the tariffs violate the free trade agreement between the U.S., Mexico, and Canada.
1: The White House cited provincial liquor bans, Canada's dairy system, and vehicle import quotas, while excluding energy, fish, and critical minerals. The largest independent insurance brokerage in the province is teaming up with a Toronto-based firm. Navicord has announced a new partnership with Steers Insurance to manage underwriting and coverage for the St. John's-based company going forward. Steers says it will keep all its local staff in Newfoundland and Labrador as it continues operations under the Navicord umbrella. The move adds roughly 25,000 clients to Navicord's database. 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
8: Good Tuesday morning, and it's just gorgeous outside our studio. It's like, what are we doing here at all, Russell? We should be out frolicking in the sunshine.
10: Frolic!
8: Oh, see, there you go. That's not traffic related. It is beautiful, and I'm always worried about moose this hour of the morning, but looking great right across the island right now. We will see construction slowdowns on Portugal Cove Road right there at Major's Path, and I'm just seeing another traffic advisory for Blackhead Road. Culvert repair works are starting there today, and it's expected to take 3 days to complete that. That's right near the Cape Spear parking lot, so that's a popular spot. Coming up tomorrow, there's going to be work happening on... No, it's not work. It's a television series that they're filming on Craig Miller Avenue. Oh, boy, that sounds really exciting. But it'll be from 7 a.m. until 9 p.m. And it's Ryan Street to Fraser Place. It is St. Pierre that they're filming there. So that is kind of cool. Whitburn, there's some delays there with the Route 80 overpass repair work. That's ongoing throughout the rest of the summer. It's not impacting like travel on the highway. But if you're heading into Whitburn, that lane is closed off the highway. Harbor Grace, don't forget about Bannerman Brook Bridge replacement work. That's a long, long, long delay. That's your VOCM traffic. I'm Jerry Lynn Mackey.
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1: St. John's Metro, rest of the Avalon and Clarenville, sunny today, high of 25. Nice evening, a low of 13. Sun and cloud tomorrow, southerlies at 30 and a high of 20. Central Newfoundland today, sunshine, southwesterly winds 30, a high of 26. Clear skies tonight, a low of 14. Sun and cloud tomorrow, southeasterlies 30 and a high of 26. South coast, sunny today, a high of 24. A few clouds tonight, low of 11. Sun tomorrow morning, showers in the afternoon, southeasterlies at 30 and a high of 21. For the west coast, southwest coast, northern peninsula, sunshine today, southwesterly winds 30 and a high of 24. Nice evening, low of 15. Becoming cloudy tomorrow, showers in the afternoon, southeasterly winds 40, except gusting to 100 in the rec house and a high of 24. Right now in St. John's, we have some sunshine. The temperature is at 13. Back with an update at 7 o'clock for VOCM News, I'm Sarah Strickland.
10: 6:37 now here on your VOCM mornings. It's Russell with Jerry Lynn and big old hour in front of us. We're going to talk a little bit about wildfires, of course, and we've been hearing lots of response to that. So far, the wildfire season has been a quiet one for the island. Most of the efforts in this province have focused on Labrador. Air quality warnings have ranged, though, from the Midwest of the United States along to the East Coast and into Ontario. The Angus Reid Institute has been looking into the changing nature of opinion on how climate is affecting day-to-day lives. It seems like the number of people who connect growing wildfire threat to climate change is dropping slightly. For more on the numbers, I'm joined by John Rowe. He's a senior research associate with the Angus Reid Institute. Good morning, John. How are you?
13: I'm doing good, Russell. How are you?
10: Not too bad. What prompted Angus Reid to ask questions against the back, I guess, this very smoky backdrop that we have in many parts of Canada?
13: Well, this has obviously become a very big part of Canadian summers now, and I feel like I've become very accustomed to checking the air quality index as much as I come to checking the weather when I want to plan my summer activities now. Of course, it's been a very smoky summer in parts across the country, and because it's become such a big story, we want to revisit, because we hadn't really asked questions about this for a while, specifically about the wildfires and how people are reacting to it and how people are worrying about these sorts of things now. And I think what was interesting as well is that we paired this as part of our survey that we had done on the new pipelines that were announced at the Calgary Stampede by the Alberta Premier, Daniel Smith. The environment certainly has changed in a lot of ways, or at least the political environment, the public opinion environment has changed on the environment and climate change and how governments are approaching it.
14: In terms of folks who think that climate change is a fact and is mostly caused by human activities, how much has that position evolved over the last 15 years?
13: On average, it's been about 3 in 5 Canadians who say, you know, the climate change is a fact. It's caused, mostly caused by human activities. It has gone up, and it has been higher than it is currently, where it is about 3 in 5. In 2021, about 71% said the same. So it's actually gone on the decline as far as the number of Canadians that say specifically that. Of course, there are 23% who say climate change is a fact, but it's mostly caused by natural changes in cycles. That group has been about that size for the last 5-6 years or so, and there is a kind of a small group of Canadians, about 11%, say that climate change is a theory that has not yet been proven. Mm-hmm. But I think there's also quite a few Canadians now who are saying they're not sure about that, kind of making out the rest of that percentage point. So overall, it is the majority belief that climate change is real and happening. There's a bit of a disagreement, but more Canadians believe that it's happened mostly caused by human activities. But that group has shrunk over the last 5 years.
14: So in that 5-year span, that seems to be the biggest difference, is that we went from 7 in 10 to 6 in 10 saying that it's caused by human activities, a bit of a decline. What's been so significant about the last 5 years that's caused this change?
13: Yeah, it's an interesting question, because I think you look at the environment, I mean, certainly when it comes to wildfires, the 3 of the last 4 years has been record-setting years. This year started a bit slower, but we've seen quite a bit of wildfires across the country, and that's, I think, probably the biggest marker, or the biggest thing that people can look at and say, hey, like, this is a thing that's caused by climate change. This is affecting my summers every year. At the same time, Canadians are less likely to believe it's a climate change is a fact and caused by human activities. So I'm not exactly too sure exactly why Canadians are kind of heading in that direction, but there does seem to be a bit more of a focus on economic concerns, and perhaps it's one of those things where it's like, okay, well, you know, when I'm looking at development in Canada, I think the economy matters a bit more. Perhaps I'm a little bit less worried about climate change right now, because I'm more concerned about my day-to-day cost of living, my grocery bills, my rent, and things like that. And that becomes a bit of a secondary concern in some ways.
14: Hmm. What's interesting, John, when I looked at the numbers as well, like, it seemed like the idea that climate change is of a bunch of old hokum seemed to peak back in 2014, 16%. It was at its lowest level 5 years ago at 6. It's now at 11. So, you know, it's in a range. How should the political class look at the results of a study like this?
13: For politicians, they look at whether or not, I guess, what are kind of the top issues that Canadians are looking at specifically. And I think what's interesting is, as we've done polling over the last 5 years, as that number of Canadians that say, you know what, like, climate change is a fact and is caused by human activities has declined, we've also seen a big decline in the number of Canadians selecting the environment and climate change as one of the top issues facing the country. So when politicians are looking at that, I think they're looking as well that what's the top issue in that case? It's cost of living, it's grocery prices, it's housing affordability, these kind of day-to-day issues more so than the environment. And so I think that's when I feel like somebody like Prime Minister Mark Carney looks at it and says, you know, we have a bit more of a social license to explore maybe economic development in the face of perhaps environmental challenges, things like pipelines that obviously would cause a lot more greenhouse gas emissions, contribute to climate change, mm-hmm. In a way that they didn't have necessarily 5 years ago. So I think that's where politicians look at it. They say, okay, well, on the hierarchy of issues, what are Canadians more concerned about? And right now, it really is kind of cost of living, jobs, economic, those sorts of concerns.
14: So just to wrap up, John, in terms of what you've seen from these numbers and looking back at the trend over the last 15 years, how much stability do you see in these numbers? Is it possible they could spike in one way or another?
13: Yeah, I mean, I think it's been very somewhat stable as far as Canadians believing that, you know, climate change is real and it's happening. And as well, there is somewhat of a solid majority of Canadians that believe that it's mostly caused by human activity. So I think that number is fairly stable. And I think what is interesting about this survey as well is that we did this in between July 10th and July 14th. So before a lot of the smokiness, I think, hit Eastern Canada in a lot of ways. And I wonder how much those numbers would have changed had we done this survey a couple days later, and especially about the concern, like we did ask questions about concern over wildfire smoke, those sorts of things certainly would be a bit different after experiencing a few very bad smoky days. But I think there's a lot of stability as far as the number of Canadians that believe that climate change is real and happening. But I think what kind of changes is how Canadians prioritize that as an issue. And certainly we've seen that change over the last 5 years or so.
14: John Rowe is a senior research associate with the Angus Reid Group. They've recently just published a new study on the issue of climate change. And it shows slightly decreasing numbers in the folks who hold climate change responsible for global warming and changes in the global temperature. And John, thank you so much for sharing a couple minutes with us on the radio this morning. Always a delight when we chat.

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12: Here's the weather for Tuesday, starting with St. John's, the rest of the Metro and the Avalon, as well as Clarenville. Sunny today and a high of 25. We're expecting a nice evening, and for Wednesday, more sun and cloud on the way and a high of 20. For Central Newfoundland, sunny today and a high of 26. Clear skies overnight, and for Wednesday, it's sun and cloud and a high of 26. For the South Coast, sunny and 24 today. Maybe a few clouds overnight. On Wednesday, some showers could move in for the afternoon, but tomorrow's high, 21. And for the west coast up to the northern peninsula, sunny today and a high of 24. A nice evening tonight, and for Wednesday, it'll become cloudy with showers in the afternoon and a high of 24.
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14: Now let's head over to the VOCM newsroom and take a look at some of our top headlines this morning. The Canadian Taxpayers Federation is calling on the provincial government to release the costs associated with its equalization court challenge against Ottawa.

0: RCMP in Trinity Conception are investigating vandalism at a school in Spaniards Bay, and it's a little bit more expensive to fill up your gas tank this morning. We'll have these topics and more for your next VOCM News, and that's coming up in 10 minutes.
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2: Well, it is Tuesday, the 21st of July. On this day in 1985, Playgirl magazine picked comedian John Candy as one of the 10 sexiest men in America. In 1990, Bryan Adams and Joni Mitchell joined former Pink Floyd lead singer Roger Waters for a benefit concert at the spot where the Berlin Wall once stood. And in 1991, Canadian-born baseball player Ferguson Jenkins was inducted into the Canadian or the American Baseball Hall of Fame. He was the first Canadian to go into the institution. Jenkins won 284 games over 12 seasons. He was a Cy Young Award winner for best pitcher, and he had over 3,000 strikeouts.

0: John Fogarty, he is out in center field here this morning on your VOCM mornings.
1: Well, just imagine spending the last 17 months pedaling right across the globe. That's exactly what our next guests have been doing after cycling nearly 30,000 kilometers through 24 different countries, starting in Waterford, Ireland, and traveling through Europe and Asia, across the United States. Mark Graham and his partner, Ellie O'Byrne, are currently making their way up the east coast of the United States on their bikes. Their epic journey will finally come to an end right here at Cape Spear in St. John's later in August. I did reach out to Mark and Ellie as they were traveling through Maine to learn more about their epic adventure. I'd love to know, what inspired you to leave Ireland and pedal across 24 countries?
2: We both became aware that life is very short, that neither of us are getting any younger, and that there's a lot of world to see, and that we really wanted to go and see it. We had both been cycling on our own in various different contexts, and when we met 12 years ago, we always started taking little cycling holidays together, and we might do 1 or 2 weeks, and at the end of that time, with the pressure of a flight home ahead of you, we'd look at each other and we'd say, I really want to go on. We never wanted to stop. And so I think that was the kind of primary motivator. The other thing is that there was a wonderful travel writer and cyclist from County Waterford called Dervla Murphy. And Dervla Murphy was an amazing woman who in the late 1960s set off and cycled all the way to India from Lismore in County Waterford on her bicycle with no gears, in incredible conditions, with very little of the kind of modern gear and technology that we have. And she wrote a book called Full Tilt that is still considered one of the most amazing cycling travelogues out there. So we were both a little inspired by her. In fact, before we set off, we paid a little visit to the cemetery in Lismore, and we paid our respects to her because unfortunately she passed away in, I think it was 2012 or something like that. So she would have been a big inspiration for us as well. And we've carried her Waterford spirit all the way around the world. And of course, we're very excited to end up in Newfoundland.
1: Well, that is so beautiful to hear, you know, this inspiration coming from another travel writer. And I understand that you are going to be ending things off in Cape Spear. You could have chose anywhere in the world, Mark. Why did you choose here?
3: There's hugely strong links between St. John's in Newfoundland and Waterford, and not just going back historically, but at the moment, I teach in a university in Ireland when I'm not cycling around the world, and one of my students moved to St. John's and he works as a musician. So there's really strong links between Waterford on the south coast of Ireland and Newfoundland. So we thought it'd be a nice place to visit, but then we also found out that Cape Spear in particular is the most easterly point in North America. It's the closest that we can get to Ireland on that landmass without having to get into the water. So it felt like the furthest we could go without having to cross the ocean. So it seems like a very fitting place to cycle around the world too. So by the time we get there, we reckon we'll be just over 30,000 kilometers cycled by the time we cycle from Waterford all the way around the globe to get this Cape Spear. So it seems like a really good place to stop. And I think if we shout loud enough, maybe people will even hear us at home. We tell them to put the kettle on when we're there.
1: We say that here in Newfoundland. I love it. I know you're also planning to write a book about your travels once you arrive in St. John's. And I saw that you put out a call for a house-sitting gig or like an artist in residency in the St. John's area for the month of September. Tell me what exactly you're looking for, and how do you condense everything, 24 countries, into one book?
3: Yeah, we've been writing as we go along, and people can follow us. We're online. I suppose the easiest way to do that would be through Instagram. We're at Spokeyokes, S-P-O-K-E-Y-O-K-E-S. And as we've been traveling around for, oh God, nearly 19 months now, we have been writing about our journeys, and we have been keeping notes, and Ellie's been keeping a notebook, and we both write. So always we've been planning to write about this, and we have been writing about it as we go. But we want to put that into a book and tell some of the stories that we didn't get to put up online. And we put a shout out on the St. John's community Facebook page, and we were inundated with responses. So we actually have an artist's residency now in Pooch Cove, I think it's pronounced.
2: Yes,
3: so
2: sir.
3: We're going to be up there for 3 weeks, and we're going to be putting the finishing touches to our book up there, and then we're going to move into town. And we've had somebody from Waterford in Ireland who lives in St. John's is going to let us stay in their home for a couple of weeks towards the end of that period as well. So people, before we even get there, people have already been incredibly helpful and incredibly generous and hospitable in helping us out before we even get to Newfoundland.
1: When you finally roll into St. John's in the end of August and step off your bikes for now, because I'm sure you'll be back on them again in no time, what's the first thing you plan to do? I'll ask you first, Ellie.
2: Oh, gosh, that's an amazingly good question, Terry. Well, I envisage that we will cycle right out to Cape Spear, because that's going to be quite an overwhelming and emotional moment, I think. So I will be a big fan of just dropping my bike where it is and just going and standing and staring out there at the ocean and trying to take in the fact that what we've achieved. When it comes to what we'll do after that, I think that a good cup of tea is always the answer for an Irish person. And we've been really lucky that we've encountered Irish people all up the eastern seaboard in the States who have gifted us tea bags. So we have some Irish tea bags from my hometown of Cork, a brand called Barry's Tea. And we'll probably be having a really good cuppa to celebrate our arrival in St. John's.
1: Oh, that is so lovely. Mark, what about you? What are you most looking forward to doing when you're off the bike?
3: A swim. I love a swim. A swim in the Atlantic. We live beside the Atlantic Ocean in Ireland. And what's been amazing since hitting this coast in the United States and up along the northern coast, when we first got to the Atlantic Ocean, it smelled like home. You know, the smell of the Atlantic Ocean. And I know Ellie got emotional when she smelled it, because smell is such a strong form of memory. And we love swimming. We swim all year round at home. And after a day on the bicycle, the first thing I do after cycling a long distance is get into the ocean.
1: And that's my conversation with Mark Graham and his partner, Ellie O'Byrne. Of course, they've traveled pretty well 30,000 kilometers now on their bikes through 24 countries. They have gone right around the globe by the time they end their journey in Cape Spear, and that's coming up late August. It's time for your 7 o'clock news.
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5: 7 o'clock, we have sunshine, the temperature 13 in St. John's. Good morning, I'm Sarah Strickland. RNC is investigating a string of suspicious fires at communications towers in the metro region, the latest just last evening. Crews rushed to a fire at the Bell Tower near Pippi Park just after 7. The fire was put out in short order. However, authorities are on high alert given it's one of a number of fires over the last few days. RNC called on the canine unit to assist in its investigation into last night's fire. No further details are available. Police began receiving reports about the fires on Saturday, which began at a site in Shea Heights and 4 others at sites across the city. Constable Steph Myers says police are unsure if the fires are connected and have no leads on possible suspects.
6: Yes, so all 5 fires are believed to be suspicious. We're unable to say at this time whether or not they're connected, but they have been targeted at communication towers and pole line areas. So we're asking again, anyone with any information to call 729-8000 and report that.
5: Authorities have reason to believe the fires may impact cell service for some customers. Anyone with information or video footage is asked to contact police. Crews jumped into action to rescue a hiker who ran into trouble on the East Coast Trail last evening. RNC, paramedics, the Portugal Cove St. Philip's Fire Department, along with Rover's Search and Rescue, were called after a hiker suffered an injury on the trail near Brockshead Pond. The helicopter rescue team was deployed to hoist the patient to safety. They were taken to hospital for treatment. RCMP in Trinity Conception are investigating vandalism at a school in Spaniards Bay. The incident happened at the outdoor classroom at Holy Redeemer Elementary School on Back Cove Road, which resulted in the damage and destruction of garbage bins, concrete benches, and other outdoor structures. Police believe the incident occurred sometime between July 10th and 12th. Anyone with information is asked to contact the RCMP. It's more expensive to fill your tank this morning. Gas is up by 3.6 cents per liter. Diesel, furnace, and stove oil all increased by a little more than a cent. Eligible families may notice a little extra cash in their bank account. Effective yesterday, federal child benefits increased up to $160 per child under the age of 6 and up to $135 per child ages 6 to 17. Metro area MP Tom Osborne says some 47,000 people in this province saw an increase in their account and that Ottawa is looking at further affordability measures to tackle the rising cost of living.
7: The past couple of years have been a strain on families, and Canada's government is delivering benefits and programs that help ease that burden for Canadians. And these initiatives, such as the Canada Child Benefit, putting thousands of dollars a year in the pockets of families, which is a tax-free benefit, allows them to provide essentials, whether it's school supplies, clothing, food, to ensure that children have a good, solid start.
5: Ontario Premier Doug Ford says Canada should retaliate tariff for tariff, dollar for dollar, if new U.S. duties proceed, while keeping U.S. liquor off Ontario shelves until CUSMA is renewed. U.S. President Donald Trump signed orders imposing 50% tariffs in 30 days on Canadian goods, including hockey sticks, wine, and cement, with no CUSMA exemptions.
8: The list of affected Canadian products is wide-ranging. Dairy products, alcohol, and honey, along with a range of other grocery items. Also construction materials, clothing, furniture, and electronics. Canadian Prime Minister Mark Carney says the tariffs violate the free trade agreement between the U.S., Mexico, and Canada.
5: Domestic trade and major infrastructure projects are expected to be high on the agenda as Canada's premiers convene in Prince Edward Island. Karen Rebo reports.
9: The annual meeting of provincial and territorial leaders runs in Charlottetown until Wednesday, ahead of a Thursday meeting between the premiers and Prime Minister Mark Carney. Trade barriers and major projects are expected to be a big focus as leaders look for ways to shield Canada's economy from global instability. Dalhousie University political scientist Laurie Turnbull says Carney has struck major project deals with large provinces, and these meetings may be a chance for premiers from smaller jurisdictions to push the PM for similar support. Karen Rebo, The Canadian Press.
5: For the first time in over 30 years, RCMP cruisers are getting a fresh look. The Mounties say the new design will improve visibility and provide a modern, distinctive appearance. The new vehicles will begin appearing later this summer, but the transition will be gradual. Current vehicles will remain in service until there are enough new cars for complete fleet replacement, and they will operate side by side during the transition period. The largest independent insurance brokerage in the province is teaming up with a Toronto-based firm. Navicord has announced a new partnership with Steers Insurance to manage underwriting and coverage for the St. John's-based company going forward. Steers says it will keep its local staff in Newfoundland and Labrador as it continues operations under the Navicord umbrella. The move adds roughly 25,000 clients to Navicord's database. 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
1: Good Tuesday morning, glorious sunshine. Take me away. No, not yet, but soon. You know, like later today, I will definitely be out enjoying it, and I hope you will too. Great driving conditions right across the board, but, you know, with these favorable weather conditions, we do see construction zones kicking off everywhere. Portugal Cove Road and Major's Path. I'm yelling now. Also, culvert repairs are starting today on Blackhead Road near the Cape Spear parking lot, so that's going to be about a three-day job to complete that. Lane reductions out on the highway, of course, near Fox Trap Access Road in both directions. And Whitburn drivers, they're repairing Route 80 overpass, so the lane heading into Whitburn from the highway is closed. It doesn't impact highway driving. And in Harbor Grace, don't forget about Bannerman Brook Bridge replacement work. That's ongoing until this Wednesday. That's tomorrow. All right, so only another day or two of hours of delays in that area. The Legionnaire and the Flanders are sailing for Belle Island. That's your VOCM traffic. I'm Jerry Lynn Mackey.
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5: St. John's Metro, rest of the Avalon and Clarenville, sunny today, high of 25. Nice evening, low of 13. Sun and cloud tomorrow, southerlies 30 and a high of 20. Central Newfoundland, sunshine today, southwesterly winds 30 and a high of 26. Clear skies tonight, low of 14. Sun and cloud tomorrow with southeasterlies at 30 and a high of 26. South Coast, sunny today, a high of 24, a few clouds for tonight, low of 11. Sun tomorrow morning, showers by the afternoon, southeasterlies 30 and a high of 21. And the West Coast, Southwest Coast, Northern Peninsula, sunny today, southwesterly winds 30, high of 24. Nice evening, low of 15, becoming cloudy with some showers tomorrow afternoon, southeasterlies 40, except gusting to 100 in the Rec House, and high of 24. Right now in St. John's, sunshine, temperature is at 13. I'll be back with all the news of the day at 7:45. 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
0: 11 minutes after 7 o'clock here on your VOCM Mornings. Hi, I'm Russell.
1: I'm Jerry Lynn.
0: Hey, we're going to get a big hour in front of us.
1: Yeah.
0: We're going to hear from a fire official about what's been going on with this weird spate of cell phone tower fires. Mm. We'll get an update on that.
1: Federal child benefit payments have increased. We're going to hear more about that from an MP from this province.
0: One of those little stories, you know, you sometimes forgot about. A few years ago, I would say about almost 3 years ago now, the provincial government launched a court case against the federal government over equalization. Well, the new conservative government they took over called an end to it. But how much did they spend on it in the interim? That's all still to come here on your VOCM Mornings. And a quick reminder of our question of the day that's up and running at VOCM.com.
1: Absolutely. I happen to have it right here for today. That's Tuesday, July 21st. We're asking, have you had any issues with cell phone coverage since the rash of fires at communication towers in Metro in the last few days? Yes, no, I don't have a cell phone, or I don't live in the region. Those are your options to choose from at VOCM.com. If you have more to say, text us from anywhere, 709-273-5211. Now, that's the number to call locally. And long distance, you can call and sound off with us. Give us a rant on our voicemail. It's 888-590-8626. Have you had any issues with cell phone coverage since the rash of fires at communications towers in Metro over the last few days?
0: All right, well, the Canadian Taxpayers Federation is calling on the provincial government to release the costs associated with an equalization court challenge against Ottawa. The former Liberal government launched the court action against Ottawa 2 years ago. They believe the province was getting the short end of the stick when it comes to payments from the federal government. However, the case was dropped by the Progressive Conservatives. The Federation says the Department of Justice and Public Safety denied an access to information request on that matter. The government argued that the documents are protected by solicitor-client privilege. VOCM's Richard Duggan spoke with the Atlantic director of the Canadian Taxpayers Federation, Devin Drover.
14: What we're really seeing from the provincial government is a basic transparency issue. So the previous Liberal government filed this major constitutional challenge. It hired outside lawyers, including, you know, a $920 an hour lawyer from Montreal, to, you know, fight this challenge for more equalization money. Then we've had a new government come in and we would say rightfully discontinue the challenge. But then when we filed to see, you know, how much it costs taxpayers, the government is refusing under access information law to tell taxpayers the total legal bill. So we're seeing this as completely unacceptable.
15: Why was their request denied? And do you think that there's any grounds to release even just some of the information?
14: Yeah, so the government refused to disclose the records showing how much taxpayers paid on the outside lawyers by claiming it was solicitor-client privilege. And that means not only did they refuse detailed invoices, it even refused to disclose the total amount spent. But the thing is, you know, solicitor-client privilege doesn't make sense here. One, we saw the previous government, when we filed an access information request while the case was ongoing under the previous Liberal administration, they actually did release some of those agreements. So we know which firms were hired. We know what lawyers were charging. You know, the one Montreal lawyer billing $920 an hour. We had local lawyers charging roughly $300 to $550 an hour. You know, we were able to get that information. And even the government's own contracts specified to the law firms that access information laws might require disclosure of these terms. But now the government is, you know, under the new administration, we have a new deputy justice minister. They're refusing to disclose these numbers, even though they have in the past. We don't think it's covered by solicitor-client privilege, and we're going to be filing an appeal or at least a complaint to the Access Information Commissioner to get that information.
15: Last year, during the provincial election, the Wakeham government ran on campaign promises of more transparency. What would your call be right now to the provincial government and to the Justice Department specifically?
14: Yeah, I think, you know, it's, you know, transparency. It's easy for politicians to talk about being more transparent. But, you know, the irony is here is that we're not seeing that. You know, we're transparency doesn't stop simply because, you know, the spending may be embarrassing or, you know, the spending involved lawyers. You know, if a government hires outside lawyers, taxpayers should know what they're paid. You know, this is fundamentally about accountability. It's fundamentally about transparency. You know, I think the Wakeham government did the right thing by pulling out of this lawsuit. I think it was not going to be successful. And, you know, we were a party to that lawsuit as an intervener. But fundamentally, you know, if government is spending taxpayer money, taxpayers deserve to know how that money is being spent. So we're calling on the government to release that information, you know, in the spirit of transparency, in the spirit of accountability, which, you know, the current government did campaign on during the last election.
0: That is Devin Drover, and he is with Canadian Taxpayers Federation. He's the Atlantic Director for the CTF, and he's calling on the government to release the costs of its equalization court challenge against Ottawa. 16 minutes after 7 o'clock.
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0: Here's the weather for Tuesday, starting with St. John's, the rest of the metro and the Avalon, as well as Clarenville. Sunny today and a high of 25. We're expecting a nice evening, and for Wednesday, more sun and cloud on the way and a high of 20. For central Newfoundland, sunny today and a high of 26. Clear skies overnight, and for Wednesday, it's sun and cloud and a high of 26. For the south coast, sunny and 24 today. Maybe a few clouds overnight. On Wednesday, some showers could move in for the afternoon, but tomorrow's high, 21. And for the west coast up to the northern peninsula, sunny today and a high of 24. A nice evening tonight, and for Wednesday, it'll become cloudy with showers in the afternoon and a high of 24.
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1: Now let's head over to the VOCM newsroom and have a look at some of the top headlines this morning. RNC is investigating a string of suspicious fires at communications towers in the metro region, the latest just last evening. The largest independent insurance brokerage in the province is teaming up with a Toronto-based firm. And severe wildfires are becoming more common across the country, and that has healthcare professionals worried about the potential long-term impacts on people's health. We'll have these topics and more for your next VOCM News, and that's coming up, the Major Cast, at 7:45. 7:22 right now. Well, the federal child benefit payments increased yesterday for eligible families. Government increased payments up to $160 per child under the age of 6 and up to $135 for children ages 6 to 17 years old. Metro area MP Tom Osborne says some 47,000 people in this province saw an increase in their account and says Ottawa is looking at further affordability measures to tackle the rising cost of living. Tom Osborne speaks with VOCM's Zach Power.
7: Starting this month, the Canada Child Benefit will provide eligible families with up to $8,157 per year for each child under the age of 6 and up to $6,883 each year for children between the ages of 6 and 17. This is a phenomenal benefit. And just to put this into context, families with one child 5 years old and another child 9, just as an example, with an adjusted family net income of $65,000 will receive approximately $400 more per year. So year over year, the increase last year plus the increase this year, it's about $1,500 a year more per family. Millions of families across Canada who receive the child or Canada Child Benefit will benefit from today's announcement. It will help families with children manage everyday expenses such as groceries, school supplies, childcare, and to ensure that support keeps pace with rising costs, the benefit is indexed to inflation and has been since 2018. And even better, it is non-taxable, allowing families to keep every dollar that they receive.
2: Tom, why don't you tell us a little bit about why it's important for government to increase the benefit?
7: The Canadian government sees the value in initiatives like the Canada Child Benefit. The $10 a day early learning and child care, reducing taxes for Canadians. Today, the past couple of years have been a strain on families, and Canada's government is delivering benefits and programs that help ease that burden for Canadians. And these initiatives, such as the Canada Child Benefit, putting thousands of dollars a year in the pockets of families, which is a tax-free benefit. It goes directly into parents' pockets, allows them to provide essentials, whether it's school supplies, clothing, food, or programs like here at the Boys and Girls Club of Canada, to ensure that children have a good, solid start.
2: A lot of people are saying now that some of the affordability measures aren't going far enough. Is there more coming down the pipeline?
7: Well, this year alone, you know, we've seen a reduction of 10 cents a litre in gasoline, a reduction in income tax, the increase to the Canada Child Benefit, the reduction of taxes for first-time home buyers. There's a number of initiatives that have been put in place, and all of these combined provide substantial support for Canadian families.
2: Do you believe that it goes far enough?
7: It does. It does help. There's no doubt that, you know, with the geopolitical situation globally, there's strain on countries, on families in many countries. But government is doing the right thing by providing many of these benefits. And there's several benefits this year alone which help ease the burden for Canadians. We are also working to grow the economy, to increase the number of jobs, to put programs in place that will lift the economy, which will also reduce costs for Canadians.
1: And that is Cape Spear MP Tom Osborne. He was talking about the federal child benefit payments that have now increased, and he was speaking with VOCM's Zach Power.
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1: 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Well, the Canadian Taxpayers Federation is calling on the provincial government to release the costs associated with its equalization court challenge against Ottawa. RCMP in Trinity Conception are investigating vandalism at a school in Spaniards Bay. And it is a little more expensive to fill up your gas tank this morning. 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
16: I'm Claudette Barnes with your Community Minute, the town of Gander's
1: Fest. Good Tuesday morning. We have excellent driving conditions. Pack your sunglasses with you if you haven't already headed out for the morning. You're going to need them no matter where you are. Great driving conditions across the board. Portugal Cove Road and Major's Path, that is a major slowdown once more today, right throughout the summer, going into the end of the summer. Culvert replacement work is being completed on Blackhead Road near Cape Spears parking lot, so that starts today. And it's probably a 3-day job there. Lane reductions out on the highway in both directions at Foxtrap Access Road. If you're a Whitburn resident, well, they're doing work now on, they're repairing the Route 80 overpass. So if you're taking the exit to get into Whitburn off the highway, that's closed for the time being until the end of September. Actually, the highway is not affected by this. In Harbor Grace, Bannerman Brook Bridge work continuing there until tomorrow, end of day. And looking at the travel outlets, nothing to report. Everything looks great today. That's your VOCM traffic. I'm Jerry Lynn Mackey.
0: All right, let's see what's going on in weather. And we've had a pretty good run of it over the course of yesterday and today, but what does the next couple of days hold? Well, to find out, I decided to get hold of Melissa Field, a meteorologist at the Gander Weather Office of Environment Canada. She joins me there from that office to let us know what today and tomorrow might hold. And for Melissa, how are we looking for Tuesday?
14: generally speaking, across the island today, setting up to be a pretty sunny day. A few clouds starting off this morning on parts of the West Coast, but those should be clearing a little bit later. Much of northeastern portions of the island through central and parts of the West Coast becoming a mix of sun and cloud this afternoon. Temperatures generally in the mid-20s for the most part. Some parts of southwestern Newfoundland, especially in more onshore winds, expecting to be a little bit colder today, with temperatures kind of in the high teens to low 20s. But once you kind of move inland, the temperatures should start to go up a little bit there as well. But yeah, generally temperatures in the mid-20s for today. Nothing too strong in terms of winds either, just generally a southwest 20 gust to 40 across the board.
0: That sounds like pretty good walking around weather from the sounds of it.
14: It does. It should shaping up to be a pretty nice day. Some of the humidex indices through parts of central Newfoundland, again, a little bit higher, kind of in the 28, 29 degree range, but overall still not too bad by any stretch of the imagination.
0: Yeah, let's look into tonight and tomorrow. What can we expect through Wednesday?
14: Overnight tonight, generally speaking, mainly clear to partly cloudy skies for the most part, and then late overnight tonight and into tomorrow morning, some parts of Newfoundland will start to see a little bit of an increase in cloudiness through the day tomorrow, and then we do have some showers or drizzle starting in the southwest tomorrow afternoon, and then that will slowly kind of propagate across the rest of the island tomorrow afternoon and then into tomorrow evening.
0: Looks like we've got some strong winds coming to the southwest coast tomorrow from the looks of things, though.
14: Yes, absolutely. With those showers moving in, there is an increasing southeasterly wind coming into the west coast. And then generally speaking, with the southeasterlies, especially in the Wreck House area, they do get into those enhanced gusts in that area. So we do have gusts to 100 for the Wreck House area tomorrow afternoon and a Wreck House wind warning out for that as well. Those winds should start to drop off into the evening, but certainly anybody traveling through the area is encouraged to be mindful of those stronger wind gusts tomorrow afternoon.
0: And how much of a blip is Wednesday? Is Thursday looking pretty good?
14: Thursday is also looking pretty showery across most of the island, particularly over, the south coast and onshore winds and the west coast and onshore winds. But overall, the whole island is kind of looking showery and chance of showers for most of the rest of the week.
0: Well, I suppose that's Melissa Field at the Gander Weather Office of Environment Canada. And I suppose with the weather, if there's a bit of rain on the go, it helps keep down the threat of those wildfires in our forests across the island. So that's a good thing. But, there's many different kinds of fires, aren't there, Jerry Lynn?
1: Oh, yes. Let's talk about it. A disturbing and dangerous trend is emerging in the metro region, with police and fire crews responding to a string of suspicious fires targeting communications towers. The latest broke out just after 7 p.m. last night at a bell tower near Pitby Park. Since Saturday, there have been at least 5 similar fires across the city, prompting the RNC to bring in the canine units and warn the public of cell service disruptions, the potential for that. Joining me now to talk about the response to these incidents and the dangers of fighting fires at infrastructure sites, St. John's Regional Fire Department Platoon Chief Mike Hall on the line. Good morning, Chief Hall.
15: Good morning, Geraldine. How are you this morning?
1: Wonderful. Thank you for joining us. I know your crews rushed to Pitby Park Tower just after 7 last night. What was the scene like when firefighters arrived, and how quickly were they able to knock down that fire?
15: Well, we got there very, very quickly, within a couple of minutes. Reports were that they had smoke and fire coming from the infrastructure, and more particularly the service shed, we'll call it, that houses all the batteries and the wiring banks for the tower. So we got there within a couple of minutes, and the crews were able to put the fire out. Lots of damage, obviously, to the infrastructure, and the concern with all these things, obviously, is when you arrive at a scene and there's a 10-foot fence surrounding the infrastructure and very visible warning signs about hazards within. And, the first thing that goes to my mind is obviously the safety of our crews. you know, if you got a 10-foot fence and very visible signs saying everyone please keep out, then that, you know, presents extra hazards. Every time our crews go to a fire scene, there's always hazards, as you know. It's inherent with the business, but these types of situations pose extra risks. So we, you know, we're very cautious. I got the Bell text on the phone immediately and said, what do we need to be aware of? And so, you know, we're always vigilant.
1: Chief Hall, these aren't just standard brush fires either. It seems like they're targeting the critical infrastructure in the metro area. What specific hazards do firefighters face when battling flames around high voltage equipment like cell towers?
15: Well, you know, clearly you nailed it, Jerry Lynn. You know, it's high voltage. It's situations that, you know, we don't see every day, like in a normal structure, what we'll say. You know, there's a lot of unknown, a lot of big battery banks inside these structures. You know, when we did get access after, you know, the wiring systems and the wiring cages and the batteries and, you know, there's a lot of technology in these places. So, you know, we got the Bell representatives on site. We got Newfoundland Light and Power. They showed up very quickly. They cut the power to the service shack. So it makes our job somewhat easier, but still, you know, it's inherent. It's loaded with risk.
1: RNC has officially called these fires suspicious. They brought in the canine unit last night. How closely is the fire department working with police to, I guess, preserve the scene and to protect potential evidence once the fire is out?
15: Well, that's a really key part of this whole investigation. I'm going to be very careful what I say here. I don't want to jeopardize the investigation in any way. You know, whoever the individuals are, you know, who are targeting these, you know, they're targeting the communication network of a region. This is a really, really, it's a high profile thing for the RNC and for us. And we're going to find who's doing it. It's going to come to a stop. And, you know, they're putting them and us, we're putting all the resources that we have at our disposal to find and stop what's going on here.
1: Right. These fires threaten to knock out cell service. So from a first responder's perspective, Chief Hall, how concerning is it that residents, potentially could suddenly lose the ability to call 911 during an emergency?
15: Well, that's the whole thing here, that, you know, we're on the tail end of what I was involved in, the Cochrane Pond fires, and, you know, the individuals were targeting vacated RV structures, and, you know, there was a potential for woodland fires. Now this situation is communication networks, vital communication systems for a region, police, fire, emergency, you know, the whole thing. So, you know, I guarantee it that the individual is going to be found. This is going to stop. And kudos to Bell. You know, I talked to the technician when he arrived on site last night. He said, Mike, we're working around the clock to reroute the communication systems to other towers so that the systems don't go down. So kudos to them as well.
1: Wow. Before I let you go, Chief Hall, I wanted to ask, I mean, I know the cell towers are located right across the city, wooded areas in suburban areas as well. What should the public be looking out for here? And what's your advice if they spot something suspicious near a pole line?
15: So what we're looking for is obviously, you know, the vigilance of the community. If you see any kind of suspicious activity around these sites, call 911, call the RNC immediately. You know, we're monitoring all these sites now on a minute-by-minute basis. So we're looking for any suspicious activity, and the public can be so helpful for this. We can't be everywhere. The RNC can't be everywhere. We got limited resources. But when we arrived at the scene last night in Nagles Hill, you know, a resident came up to me and said, I saw a man jump the fence. I said, okay, this is key information. So all that information was passed on to the RNC, and, you know, they're investigating this as we speak. So we thank the public for their help.
1: St. John's Regional Fire Department Platoon Chief Mike Hall, I know you're on shift right now, so I greatly appreciate your time this morning just to bring the public up to date on what firefighters have been seeing throughout this.
15: Thanks, Jerry Lynn. Have a great day. Bye-bye now.
1: Same to you. That is St. John's Regional Platoon Chief Mike Hall joining us this morning.
0: And Jerry Lynn, just to get another perspective on this, we also spoke with Constable Steph Myers, who is our regular contact with the Royal Newfoundland Constabulary. She says the RNC received reports about a fire on Saturday beginning at a site in Shea Heights. And Constable Steph Myers says police are unsure if the fires are connected, but there's no leads on possible suspects just yet.
17: Yeah, so the Royal Newfoundland Constabulary, we're seeking the help from the public for any information that they may have related to five suspicious fires that occurred in St. John's over the weekend. So Operational Patrol Services responded to the first around 11 a.m. on Saturday. That was July 18th. And, you know, there was five over the weekend that went into yesterday evening. So we're looking for anyone with information or from CCTV footage from the areas 1 hour previous to the report of the fire and 1 hour immediately following the fire. If anyone has information or video footage, we would certainly appreciate it. You can call 729-8000 to hand that over. Again, I've listed all the times and dates of the fires on our website and disseminated it through media, so everyone can have a review of the times and dates there. Thankfully, the St. John's Regional Fire Department were able to extinguish those fires pretty quickly, and there were no injuries reported. But our fire investigators continuing to investigate the cause of them. We believe that they are targeting communication towers and pole lines. So, you know, we're asking anyone who has seen anything suspicious but specifically related to those areas to certainly report 729-8000 immediately, and we will follow up on that.
18: You mentioned that these are around pole lines, so you believe that these are suspicious in nature at this time?
17: Yes, so all five fires are believed to be suspicious. We're unable to say at this time if whether or not they're connected, but they have been targeted at communication towers and pole line areas. So we're asking, again, anyone with any information to call 729-8000 and report that.
18: No word on any suspects at this point, I guess, but I guess more or less now your attention turns to finding some of that CCTV footage, maybe the doorbell cameras or anything that you can find, hey?
17: Absolutely, yeah. So anyone with, you know, whether it be a dash cam, cell phone footage, CCTV, trail cameras, anyone with any footage in the areas of those five fires is certainly asked to reach out to police at 729-8000.
18: Do you believe that the fire ban being lifted had anything to do with this? It was the same day.
17: I'm unable to comment on that. Again, we don't know the cause of the

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2: At 7:45, beauty of a morning out there in St. John's, temperature at 15. Good morning. I'm Sarah Strickland. In our news, we'll have the latest on the string of suspicious fires at communications towers in the metro region, the latest just last evening. Eligible families may notice a little extra cash in their bank account, and it's more expensive to fill up your tank this morning. In national news, domestic trade, major infrastructure projects all on the agenda as Canada's premiers convene in Prince Edward Island. Plus, we'll take a look at traffic, weather, the VOCM question of the day. But first in our news, RNC is investigating a string of suspicious fires at communications towers in the metro region, the latest just last evening. Crews rushed to a fire at the bell tower near Pippi Park just after 7. The fire was put out in short order. However, authorities are on high alert given it's one of a number of fires over the last few days. RNC called on the K-9 unit to assist in its investigation into last night's fire. No further details are available. Police began receiving reports about the fires on Saturday, which began at a site in Shea Heights and 4 others at sites across the city. Constable Steph Meyer says police are unsure if the fires are connected and have no leads on possible suspects.
3: Yes, so all 5 fires are believed to be suspicious. We're unable to say at this time if whether or not they're connected, but they have been targeted at communication towers and pole line areas. So we're asking, again, anyone with any information to call 729-8000 and report that.
2: St. John's Regional Fire Department Platoon Chief Mike Hall says fires at structures such as cell towers present increased challenges and hazards for firefighters.
4: It's high voltage. It's situations that, we don't see every day, like in a normal structure, what we'll say. There's a lot of unknown, a lot of big battery banks inside these structures. You know, when we did get access after, you know, the wiring systems and the wiring cages and the batteries, and you know, there's a lot of technology in these places. So we got the Bell representatives on site. We got Newfoundland Light and Power. They showed up very quickly. They cut the power to the service shack, so it makes our job somewhat easier, but still, you know, it's inherent, it's loaded with risk.
2: Authorities have reason to believe the fires may impact cellular service for some customers. Anyone with information or video footage is asked to contact the RNC or Crime Stoppers. Crews jumped into action to rescue a hiker who ran into trouble on the East Coast Trail last evening. RNC, paramedics, the Portugal Cove St. Philip's Fire Department, along with Rover's Search and Rescue, were called after a hiker suffered an injury on the trail near Brock's Head Pond. The helicopter rescue team was deployed to hoist the patient to safety. They were taken to hospital for treatment. Buren Peninsula RCMP are investigating following a break, enter, and theft at a gas station in Marystown earlier this month. The incident happened around 2 o'clock in the morning on July 4th at the Canadian Tire gas station on McGettigan Boulevard. Police say the suspect forced their way into the gas station and made off with a number of items, including cigarettes. The suspect is described as wearing a blue sweatshirt and dark pants. Anyone with info is asked to contact Buren Peninsula RCMP. Police on the Buren Peninsula are investigating following reports of 2 suspicious men driving around the community of Epworth. The first incident happened on July 13th. 2 young people were approached by 2 men in a black SUV outside a home. The vehicle is said to have driven past the house multiple times prior to the interaction, in which the men tried to speak with the young people. Later that day, RCMP received another report from the same home saying the vehicle had returned and took a picture or video of the house on a cell phone. The driver is described as having white or gray hair and a mustache. RCMP are seeking any footage of the vehicle in the Epworth area over the last 2 weeks. Police are asking parents to speak with their children and to report any suspicious activity to them at 709-279-3001. RCMP and Trinity Conception are investigating vandalism at a school in Spaniards Bay. The incident happened at the outdoor classroom at Holy Redeemer Elementary on Back Cove Road, which resulted in the damage and destruction of garbage bins, concrete benches, and other outdoor structures. Police believe the incident occurred sometime between July 10th and July 12th. Anyone with info

0: Yellow is asked to contact the RCMP. It's more expensive to fill up your tank this morning. Gas is up by 3.6 cents per liter. Diesel, furnace, and stove oil all increased by a little more than a cent. Eligible families may notice a little extra cash in their bank account. Effective yesterday, federal child benefits increased up to $160 per child under the age of 6 and up to $135 per child ages 6 to 17. Metro area MP Tom Osborne says some 47,000 people in this province saw an increase in their account and that Ottawa is looking at further affordability measures to tackle the rising cost of living.
1: The past couple of years have been a strain on families, and Canada's government is delivering benefits and programs that help ease that burden for Canadians. And these initiatives, such as the Canada Child Benefit, putting thousands of dollars a year in the pockets of families, which is a tax-free benefit, allows them to provide essentials, whether it's school supplies, clothing, food, to ensure that children have a good, solid start.
0: Ontario Premier Doug Ford says Canada should retaliate tariff for tariff, dollar for dollar, if new U.S. duties proceed, while keeping U.S. liquor off Ontario shelves until CUSMA is renewed. U.S. President Donald Trump signed orders imposing 50% tariffs in 30 days on Canadian goods, including hockey sticks, wine, and cement, with no CUSMA exemptions.
2: The list of affected Canadian products is wide-ranging. Dairy products, alcohol, and honey, along with a range of other grocery items. Also construction materials, clothing, furniture, and electronics. Canadian Prime Minister Mark Carney says the tariffs violate the free trade agreement between the U.S., Mexico, and Canada.
0: The White House cited provincial liquor bans, Canada's dairy system, and vehicle import quotas, while excluding energy, fish, and critical minerals. Domestic trade and major infrastructure projects are expected to be high on the agenda as Canada's premiers convene in Prince Edward Island. Here's Karen Rebo.
3: The annual meeting of provincial and territorial leaders runs in Charlottetown until Wednesday, ahead of a Thursday meeting between the premiers and Prime Minister Mark Carney. Trade barriers and major projects are expected to be a big focus as leaders look for ways to shield Canada's economy from global instability. Dalhousie University political scientist Laurie Turnbull says Carney has struck major project deals with large provinces, and these meetings may be a chance for premiers from smaller jurisdictions to push the PM for similar support. Karen Rebo, The Canadian Press.
0: The Canadian Taxpayers Federation is calling on the provincial government to release the costs associated with its equalization court challenge against Ottawa. The former Liberal government launched the court action, believing this province is getting the short end of the stick when it comes to payments from the federal government. The PC government dropped the court action earlier this year. The Federation says the Department of Justice and Public Safety denied an access to information request on the matter, arguing that the documents are protected by solicitor client privilege. Atlantic director Devin Drover says that rationale doesn't make sense.
4: One, we saw the previous government, when we filed an access information request while the case was ongoing under the previous Liberal administration, they actually did release some of those agreements. So we know which firms were hired. We know what lawyers were charging. You know, the one Montreal lawyer billing $920 an hour. We had local lawyers charging roughly $300 to $550 an hour. You know, we were able to get that information. And even the government's own contracts specified to the law firms that access information laws might require disclosure of these terms.
0: Drover says they will be filing a request to the Privacy Commissioner to have a look at the situation. Severe wildfires are becoming more common across the country, and that has healthcare professionals worried about the potential long-term impacts on people's health. Dr. Regan Bergmark is a sinus specialist at Mass General Brigham in Boston. She says wildfire seasons are getting worse because of climate change, and people need to be prepared for what that could mean.
5: We know that a lot of the effects of things like fine particulate matter and other components of wildfire smoke can have long-term damage. Air pollution, just more broadly, can affect your lungs and your upper airway, but also lead to things like heart disease because of cellular damage and inflammation that they induce.
0: Millions along the Gulf Coast are bracing for Tropical Storm Bertha, which could unleash flash flooding and a life-threatening storm surge. ABC's Sophie Flay has the latest.
6: The system is pushing west from the Florida Panhandle and is expected to make landfall in southeast Louisiana tomorrow. Areas around New Orleans could see up to 8 inches of rain and as much as 4 feet of storm surge. Officials throughout the region are urging people to stay out of the water as the storm could produce high surf and dangerous rip currents.
0: RCMP say Saskatchewan Rough Riders player Jaden Dolke left a gas station without paying before a fatal crash on Saturday night. Police say Dolke was driving the wrong way on Highway 11 when his SUV collided with another vehicle, killing him and a 22-year-old man. Alcohol and cannabis were found in Dolke's vehicle, while autopsies and toxicology testing remain part of the investigation. The 30-year-old linebacker played 68 CFL games after being selected by Saskatchewan in the 2022 draft. For the first time in over 30 years, RCMP cruisers are getting a fresh look. The Mounties say the new design will improve visibility and provide a modern, distinctive appearance. The new vehicles will begin appearing later this summer, but the transition will be gradual. Current vehicles will remain in service until there are enough new cars for a complete fleet replacement, and they will operate side by side during the transition period. Some clarity from federal officials regarding the cyclosporiasis outbreak. The FDA is now saying that while a false positive was reported, lettuce from Taylor Farms remains the focus of the investigation.
7: Walmart now pulling its market side brand of lettuce off shelves. Jack in the Box removing lettuce from locations in Texas, Oklahoma, and Louisiana. And food supplier Sysco and U.S. Foods halting deliveries of the affected lettuce. Symptoms from the parasitic illness can last for weeks and are especially concerning for people with other medical conditions.
0: There have been no recalls in Canada. Marineland's whales are on the move. The now-closed Niagara Falls, Ontario tourist attraction has shipped 6 belugas to aquariums in the United States, to Chicago, and San Antonio. Marineland's lawyer Andrew Byrne says it's been a months-long process that has required the sudden and critical attention of all of the leading marine mammal aquariums on the planet. The complex and coordinated response was triggered after Ottawa last fall nixed a request for permits to export the whales to China, and Marineland threatened to euthanize all 30 belugas if it didn't receive emergency funds. The largest independent insurance brokerage in this province is teaming up with a Toronto-based firm. Navicord has announced a new partnership with Steers Insurance to manage underwriting and coverage for the St. John's-based company going forward. Steers says it will keep its local staff in Newfoundland and Labrador as it continues operations under the Navicord umbrella. The move adds roughly 25,000 clients to Navicord's database. Sleep Country Canada says it's expanding into the United States. The Canadian retailer has acquired Sleep Number after a court-supervised sale process. Documents filed in U.S. bankruptcy court say Sleep Country agreed to pay about $700 million U.S. for Sleep Number's assets. Sleep Country says the deal will give it more than 800 store locations and make it the second largest sleep retailer in the world. I still remember the commercial getting stuck in my head. Taking a look at the VOCM question of the day for today, and it's to do with that story at the top of the newscast about the cell phone fires. Have you had any issues with cell phone coverage since the rash of fires at communications towers in the metro region in the last few days? Yes. No, I don't have a cell phone, or I don't live in the region. You can weigh in over at VOCM.com under the question of the day. Time now, 8 o'clock. Up next, your VOCM traffic and weather forecast.
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11: Tuesday morning, sunglasses required. You gotta love it because it's gonna be a different story tomorrow. I'm seeing the slowdowns. You can see these from outer space. Portugal Cove Road and Major's Path. That's a delay for drivers, especially if you're on Portugal Cove Road. If you have to be to the airport during peak travel times, make sure you give yourself at least an extra 15 minutes to get there in a timely fashion. Culvert repair work is happening on Blackhead Road near Cape Spear. It's near the parking lot there, so that's about a three-day job. Watch for crews in that area if you're heading out. We've got a lane reduction in both directions, eastbound and westbound near Foxtrap Access Road on the highway. Whitburn is seeing some repair work to the Route 80 overpass. So if you're heading into Whitburn on that ramp is closed now. There is a set of temporary traffic lights not impacting highway driving. And then in Harbor Grace, two more days. You got today and tomorrow all day. Bannerman Brook Bridge replacement work is ongoing. That's your VOCM traffic. I'm Jerry Lynn Mackey.
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0: St. John's Metro, rest of the Avalon and Clarenville, sunshine today, high of 25, nice evening, low of 13, sun and cloud tomorrow, southerlies 30, and a high of 20. Central Newfoundland, sunshine today, southwesterly winds 30, high of 26, clear skies tonight, low of 14, sun and cloud tomorrow, southeasterlies 30 and a high of 26. South Coast sunshine for today, high of 24, a few clouds tonight, low of 11. Sun tomorrow morning, showers by the afternoon, southeasterlies 30 and a high of 21. And the West Coast, Southwest Coast, Northern Peninsula, sunshine today, southwesterly winds 30, high of 24. Nice evening, low of 15, becoming cloudy with some showers by tomorrow afternoon, southeasterlies 40, except gusting to 100 in the Rec House and a high of 24. Right now in St. John's, we have sunshine, temperature is at 15. 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
14: 4 minutes after 8 o'clock on your VOCM Mornings. I'm Russell.
11: Hello to you. I'm Jerry Lynn.
14: Hello to you. And coming up, we're going to a little more reaction to what's going on the wildfire front of things, because we've been hearing about the poor air quality in some parts, and certainly we've been hearing about, you know, the efforts against that now spilling over into the world of tariffs.
11: Yeah.
14: What's it doing to our attitudes on climate change? We'll find out more.
11: This past Friday, the province-wide fire ban was lifted, and with that, as of midnight on Friday, well, Saturday morning, 12:01, fire pits were being lit right across the province. We're going to learn more about fire pit safety.
14: All that and much more still to come. So, yes, indeed, the wildfire season in Newfoundland has been a quiet one. Most of the provincial efforts have been focused on Labrador and keeping things in check on the island. However, as we've seen elsewhere in the country, smoke in central Canada has blanketed large parts of North America. In the U.S., for example, there's another 500 wildfires burning. Air quality warnings have ranged from the Midwest to the east coast of the U.S. and into Ontario, of course. The Angus Reid Institute has been looking into the changing nature of opinion on how climate is affecting our day-to-day lives. The opinion company has their latest survey out, and it reveals that more than half of Canadians expect the number and impact of fires to worsen. Curiously, the number of people who connect the growing wildfire threat to climate change has dropped slightly. So for more on these new numbers, John Rowe joins me. He's a senior research associate with the Angus Reid Institute. Good morning, John. How are you?
15: I'm doing good, Russell. How are you?
14: Not too bad. What prompted Angus Reid to ask questions against the background, I guess, this very smoky backdrop that we have in many parts of Canada?
15: Well, this has obviously become a very big part of Canadian summers now, and I feel like I've become very accustomed to checking the air quality index as much as I come to checking the weather when I want to plan my summer activities now. And of course, it's been a very smoky summer in parts across the country, and because it's become such a big story, we want to revisit, because we hadn't really asked questions about this for a while, specifically about the wildfires and how people are reacting to it and how people are worrying about these sorts of things now. And I think what was interesting as well is that we paired this as part of our survey that we had done on the new pipelines that were announced at the Calgary Stampede by the Alberta Premier, Daniel Smith. The environment certainly has changed in a lot of ways, or at least the political environment and the public opinion environment has changed on the environment and climate change and how governments are approaching it.
14: In terms of folks who think that climate change is a fact and is mostly caused by human activities, how much has that position evolved over the last 15 years?
15: On average, it's been about 3 in 5 Canadians who say, you know, the climate change is a fact. It's mostly caused by human activities. It has gone up, and it has been higher than it is currently, where it is about 3 in 5. In 2021, about 71% said the same. So it's actually gone on the decline as far as the number of Canadians that say specifically that. Of course, there are 23% who say climate change is a fact, but it's mostly caused by natural changes in cycles. That group has been about that size for the last 5-6 years or so, and there is a kind of a small group of Canadians, about 11%, say that climate change is a theory that has not yet been proven. Mm-hmm. I think there's also quite a few Canadians now who are saying they're not sure about that, kind of making out the rest of that percentage point. So overall, it is the majority belief that climate change is real and happening. There's a bit of a disagreement, but more Canadians believe that it's happened mostly caused by human activities. But that group has shrunk over the last 5 years.
14: So in that 5-year span, that seems to be the biggest difference, is that we went from 7 in 10 to 6 in 10 saying that it's caused by human activities, a bit of a decline. What's been so significant about the last 5 years that's caused this change?
15: Yeah, it's an interesting question, because I think you look at the environment, and I mean, certainly when it comes to wildfires, the 3 of the last 4 years has been record-setting years. This year started a bit slower, but we've seen quite a bit of wildfires across the country, and that's, I think, probably the biggest marker, or the biggest thing that people can look at and say, hey, like, this is a thing that's caused by climate change. This is affecting my summers every year. At the same time, Canadians are less likely to believe it's a climate change is a fact and caused by human activities. So I'm not exactly too sure exactly why Canadians are kind of heading in that direction, but there does seem to be a bit more of a focus on economic concerns, and perhaps it's one of those things where it's like, okay, well, you know, when I'm looking at development in Canada, I think the economy matters a bit more. Perhaps I'm a little bit less worried about climate change right now, because I'm more concerned about my day-to-day cost of living, my grocery bills, my rent, and things like that. And that becomes a bit of a secondary concern in some ways.
14: Hmm. What's interesting, John, when I looked at the numbers as well, like, it seemed like the idea that climate change is of a bunch of old hokum seemed to peak back in 2014, 16%. It was at its lowest level 5 years ago at 6. It's now at 11. So, you know, it's in a range. How should the political class look at the results of a study like this?
15: For politicians, they look at whether or not, I guess, what are the kind of the top issues that Canadians are looking at specifically. And I think what's interesting is, as we've done polling over the last 5 years, as that number of Canadians that say, you know what, like, climate change is a fact and is caused by human activities has declined, we've also seen a big decline in the number of Canadians selecting the environment and climate change as one of the top issues facing the country. So when politicians are looking at that, I think they're looking as well that what's the top issue in that case. It's cost of living, it's grocery prices, it's housing affordability, these kind of day-to-day issues more so than the environment. And so I think that's when I feel like somebody like Prime Minister Mark Carney looks at it and says, you know, we have a bit more of a social license to explore maybe economic development in the face of perhaps environmental challenges, things like pipelines that obviously would cause a lot more greenhouse gas emissions, contribute to climate change, mm-hmm. In a way that they didn't have necessarily 5 years ago. So I think that's where politicians look at it. They say, okay, well, on the hierarchy of issues, what are Canadians more concerned about? And right now, it really is kind of cost of living, jobs, and economic, those sorts of concerns.
14: So just to wrap up, John, in terms of what you've seen from these numbers and looking back at the trend over the last 15 years, how much stability do you see in these numbers? Is it possible they could spike in one way or another?
15: Yeah, I mean, I think it's been very somewhat stable as far as Canadians believing that, you know, climate change is real and it's happening. And it, as well, there is somewhat of a solid majority of Canadians that believe that it's mostly caused by human activity. So I think that number is fairly stable. And I think what is interesting about this survey as well is that we did this in between July 10th and July 14th. So before a lot of the smokiness, I think, hit Eastern Canada in a lot of ways. And I wonder how much those numbers would have changed had we done this survey a couple days later, and especially about the concern, like we did ask questions about concern over wildfire smoke, those sorts of things certainly would be a bit different after experiencing a few very bad smoky days. But I think there's a lot of stability as far as the number of Canadians that believe that climate change is real and happening. But I think what kind of changes is how Canadians prioritize that as an issue. And certainly we've seen that change over the last 5 years or so.
14: John Rowe is a senior research associate with the Angus Reid Group. They've recently just published a new study on the issue of climate change. And it shows slightly decreasing numbers in the folks who hold climate change responsible for global warming and changes in the global temperature. And John, thank you so much for sharing a couple minutes with us on the radio this morning. Always a delight when we chat.
15: Thanks for having me on, Russell.
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11: 12 minutes past 8 o'clock now. Well, summer evenings in Newfoundland and Labrador are just perfect for gathering around the backyard fire pit, but a relaxing night can quickly turn dangerous if you aren't following the rules. With the warmer weather here and the fire ban lifted, the St. John's Regional Fire Department is reminding people that safety needs to be a top priority before you even strike a match. Joining us now to talk about local regulations, common mistakes, and how to keep your property safe, Fire Inspector with St. John's Regional, Janine Murphy, joins me. Good morning, Janine.
16: Good morning, Jerry Lynn.
11: All right, let's start with the basics here. What are the rules regarding how far a fire needs to be from a house or a fence or even a shed?
16: So there's some safety considerations for sure. Before you light up, you should always check your municipality's bylaws or regulations. For St. John's, I can speak to our jurisdiction. We require 4.5 meters from anything that's combustible, anything that can burn. So that would be, you know, a structure, house, garage, patio, fences, shrubs, trees, anything like that. Other municipalities may have a different clearance, but that's what St. John's would expect. Other things when you're, you know, looking at a wood burning appliance would be to make sure there's a spark arrestor. So that would, you know, prevent anything from flying out and igniting something close by, 12 mm screen or something like that. Always have some extinguishment ready. So that's a charged garden hose, bucket of water, fire extinguisher. Make sure you never leave the fire unattended. Make sure it's on a stable, non-combustible base as well. If you're buying a fire pit, make sure it's CSA approved or ULC. Make sure it's, you know, safe to use in Canada. And again, it's, you know, follow a manufacturer's instructions on installation. If you're making one, you know, it has to be made out of masonry, brick, steel, heavy gauge metal, things like that. Just some things to be mindful of.
11: All right, this is solid advice. I know that people should only be burning clean, dry wood. What are some of the most dangerous items people throw on their fire pits that you absolutely have to avoid?
16: A lot of people, we get a lot of complaints come in that people are burning household garbage, construction debris, pressure treated wood, stained or painted wood is not something that, you know, we would recommend or that you should be burning. Nothing rubber or plastic, petroleum products and accelerants is a no-no. Again, check the municipality's guidelines as to what is prohibited. Some municipalities may have, imposed penalties and violations for burning the wrong stuff. So make sure they check those.
11: popular trend that is emerging. A lot of folks are purchasing these tabletop fire pits, so they would still be a wood-burning device, but would have the same rules, I guess, and regulations as a regular fire pit.
16: Exactly. Yeah, they still need to be, you know, on a non-combustible base. You still need to make sure, you know, that you have the clearances. And, you know, with those tabletop style, just make sure you're not burning under an overhang or in an enclosed area, that sort of thing. But be mindful of what's over you. Like some people use canopies or things like that. But yeah. The same rules apply.
11: Okay, good to know. They are definitely gaining in popularity these days. Janine, you know, as your experience as a fire inspector, what's the most frequent backyard fire pit issue that ends up requiring a call to St. John's Regional?
16: Either they're burning the wrong things and, of course, creating havoc in the neighborhood. The nearby, you know, neighbors are complaining of the smell or something like that, or they don't meet the clearances, or the fire is too large. So you just want to be mindful. You don't want your flames too high. Again, check the municipality's regulations in regards to what's allowed for that area. Not all communities or municipalities follow the same guidelines. So you need to make sure that before you light up, you're checking that as well as the fire hazard map that's put out by the province of Newfoundland, because there's a fire weather index. And if it's very high or extreme, backyard recreational fires are prohibited. So make sure that they check those on a daily basis. I think that's updated around 115 daily. You know, that's basically to assess how dry things are and how things can easily get out of control. So you need to, you know, really go by that that index.
11: Yes, ma'am. Constantly hovering on that site myself. As we clue up here, Janine, you know, if anyone's listening and they're unsure whether their current setup in their backyard is actually safe or up to code, what's the best way for them to get that information? Is there a one-stop hub?
16: No, because every municipality is different. So what St. John's regulations in St. John's may differ to what Mount Pearl is doing or what Paradise is doing or, you know, Portugal Cove, St. Philip's. So my advice would be this, to check with the town or the municipality for their, you know, guidelines and go by those.
11: It's been wonderful.
16: And just because the fire ban is lifted as well, it doesn't mean everybody has permission to burn. They still need to be checking the fire hazard map put out by the province of Newfoundland. So you just go to www.gov.nl.ca and click on the daily wildfire risk link, and then that will give them the information whether they're allowed to burn or not for their area.
11: It's been so wonderful to have you, especially with, you know, great weather outside and a lot of people may be thinking about this. Fire inspector with St. John's Regional. Did you have a final thought, Janine?
16: Well, I was just going to say that I love a backyard fire, and we've had many. But due to what happened last year with, you know, the North Shore, with people losing their homes, and even in Holyrood and Paddy's Pond with the evacuation orders, we decided to go with a propane fire table this year. And, you know, that allows you to have minimal clearances. It's not the same type of fire, but you still get the flame. You can still roast marshmallows, that sort of thing. And it's a lot safer, and the clearances are minimal. So, I mean, that's another option for people.
11: I'm thinking about it. I'm officially thinking about it. Janine Murphy, I thank you so much for your expertise joining me on the program this morning.
16: Thank you for having me, Geraldine.
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11: 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The Garnish Baked Apple Festival, August 1st through to the 9th. 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
24: Here's the weather for Tuesday, starting with St. John's, the rest of the Metro and the Avalon, as well as Clarenville. Sunny today and a high of 25. We're expecting a nice evening, and for Wednesday, more sun and cloud on the way and a high of 20. For central Newfoundland, sunny today and a high of 26. Clear skies overnight. And for Wednesday, it's sun and cloud and a high of 26. For the south coast, sunny and 24 today. Maybe a few clouds overnight. On Wednesday, some showers could move in for the afternoon, but tomorrow's high, 21. And for the west coast up to the northern peninsula, sunny today and a high of 24. A nice evening tonight. And for Wednesday, it'll become cloudy with showers in the afternoon and a high of 24.
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11: Now let's head over to the VOCM newsroom and get you caught up with a look at some of the top headlines of the morning. RNC is investigating a string of suspicious fires at communication towers in the metro area, the latest just last evening. The largest independent insurance brokerage in the province is teaming up with a Toronto-based firm. And severe wildfires are becoming more common across the country, and that has healthcare professionals worried about the potential long-term impacts on people's health. We'll have these topics and more for your next VOCM News, and that's coming up in about 5 minutes.
14: Well, it's 8:25. Let's head on over to the studio for VOCM Open Line and Brian Callahan. Brian, good morning.
1: Good morning. Tuesday morning. Russell, how are you?
14: Not too bad. You know, earlier this morning, we were hearing from MP Tom Osborne, and he was announcing some efforts that the federal government is making now to help make life more affordable.
1: Yeah, affordability measures that the province has said they're coming too, but they're going to wait till the fall.
14: Yeah, absolutely. So it did prompt this one text this morning from a listener, Courtney. And Courtney says, it's great that families with children are now getting an increase in their baby bonus. But what about single families or single people with no children who work their butt off but can still barely afford to put food on the table? Where's that extra income for us? Where's the bonus for us? Why is it always about people with children? I'm a 40-year-old woman who chose not to have children, so there's no support or bonus checks coming my way, and anything like that. So if you have a child, and I think it's very unfair in 2026 when a lot of people my age are choosing not to have children. So that's Courtney's morning rant for today.
1: Well, yeah, I mean, these are politically driven decisions, and they are the most vulnerable. You got kids, seniors, we're going to help them first, and everybody's hurting.
14: Yeah.
1: And then you could argue that the rest of us, whether it's single people who don't have dependents or anything, just fall into the other lump sum of support, such as breaks on the federal excise tax, or, you know,
14: But they're not single people specific, are they?
1: No, absolutely. And, I mean, that's because, you know, the theory is that if you're only looking after yourself, then overall, across the board, it's probably an easier ride. And that's not true for many single people. You just ask the Single Parent Association.
14: Yeah, it's funny, you know, because
11: they have kids. Single parents have children.
1: No, well, Single Parent Association, but in a sense of only one income.
14: Yeah. And with single incomes, of course, there's a lot of situations where, you know, you pay double for a lot of things. Mm-hmm. And it's a fascinating thing because 30% of Canadians live alone. And yet no one campaigns for single people when elections come around. So it's one of those things that I'm sure it's, you know, it rankles up a lot of people when it comes around.
1: That comes down, I think, even to the bean counters or these political strategists who see a single person as one vote as opposed to a family, which could be more than one vote.
14: Absolutely.
1: I honestly believe it comes down to that.
14: Yeah. Apparently Donald Trump just noticed that we took American and booze off our shelves. And for a man who's teetotal, has decided that he's going to punish us now for that move with 50% tariffs. Although, as per usual, we have 30 days
1: For them. Well, I mean, you know, is it a tactic? Is it a pressure tactic? I mean, it doesn't seem to be working on Premiers Ford or Eby, that's for sure. They've said, nope, elbows higher.
14: Yeah.
1: You know, and we're not going to take it. And, you know, one would consider, I mean, you know, we know that Carney has been kicking the tires on the international front, moving away from the U.S. in light of all this. That's the question now, is the strategy, what do we do? Do we, you know, ratchet that up and more international trips and more international trade? Because to some extent, you know, I think Trump's even got his back up over the fact that Carney is kind of the darling of some, ever since his speech, the speech, they say, in Geneva. I mean, you know, does he sort of resent the fact that Carney has looked at as kind of taken the lead here, and he's been able to absolve Canada or protect Canada from some of the bigger tactics? I don't know. And then all of this coming after they're all on stage together Sunday at the World Cup. Would be interested to see what they spoke about, if anything. It all looked very just.
14: It was kind of funny.
1: The surface.
14: The Spanish team had a little trouble shuffling Mr. Trump off the stage so they could get around to celebrate. Leave.
1: As I said yesterday, for a man who spent most of his life on a stage, he's the most awkward person I've ever seen on a stage.
14: The one good thing, I suppose, is that fish has been excluded from these 50% tariffs. So for fish producers in this province and this country, that's
1: And I've seen even some, you know, I mean, this is really recent. It only happened yesterday. Yeah, and I've seen some pundits actually saying we thought fish and other things would be exempt. But even those things could, it looks like there's another way that they can get around them with this 1930 era tax, what you call it, a loophole, but strategy that the U.S. has employed. They searched through the old books and found another way to do it, quote unquote, legally. But there's even risk to the fish imports as well. I mean, look, every day it's different and you don't know what's coming. You can't trust it and you don't rely on it. No. And given that this happened yesterday, I just feel it's going to be another going to be some interesting meetings in PEI this week, I will say that.
14: And 30 days is still a long ways away.
1: It is. So much can happen tomorrow.
14: 30 minutes, though. A lot can happen between the next 30 minutes because Brian Callahan's ready to take your calls. Get ready to call at 9 o'clock for VOCM Open Line. The news is next at 8:30.
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0: 8:30, we have sunshine, the temperature 15 in St. John's. Good morning, I'm Sarah Strickland. RNC is investigating a string of suspicious fires at communications towers in the metro region, the latest just last evening. Crews rushed to a fire at the bell tower near Pippi Park just after 7. The fire was put out in short order. However, authorities are on high alert given it's one of a number of fires over the last few days. RNC called on the canine unit to assist in its investigation into last night's fire, but no further details are available. Police began receiving reports about the fires on Saturday, which began at a site in Shea Heights and 4 others at sites across the city. Constable Steph Myers says police are unsure if the fires are connected and have no leads on possible suspects.
3: Yes, so all 5 fires are believed to be suspicious. We're unable to say at this time if whether or not they're connected, but they have been targeted at communication towers and pole line areas. So we're asking again, anyone with any information to call 729-8000 and report that.
0: St. John's Regional Fire Department Platoon Chief Mike Hall says fires at structures such as cell towers present increased challenges and hazards for firefighters.
4: It's high voltage. It's situations that we don't see every day, like in a normal structure, what we'll say. There's a lot of unknown, a lot of big battery banks inside these structures. You know, when we did get access after, you know, the wiring systems and the wiring cages and the batteries and, you know, there's a lot of technology in these places. So, we got the Bell representatives on site. We got Newfoundland Light and Power. They showed up very quickly. They cut the power to the service shack. So it makes our job somewhat easier, but still, you know, it's inherent. It's loaded with risk.
0: Authorities have reason to believe the fires may impact cell service for some customers. Anyone with information or video footage is asked to contact the RNC or Crime Stoppers. Crews jumped into action to rescue a hiker who ran into trouble on the East Coast Trail last evening. RNC, paramedics, the Portugal Cove St. Philip's Fire Department, along with Rover's Search and Rescue, were called after a hiker suffered an injury on the trail near Brockshead Pond. The helicopter rescue team was deployed to hoist the patient to safety. They were taken to hospital for treatment. It's more expensive to fill your tank this morning. Gas is up by 3.6 cents per liter. Diesel, furnace, and stove oil all increased by a little more than a cent. Up next, your VOCM traffic and weather forecast.
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11: Good Tuesday morning and great driving conditions right across the island today, seeing that sunshine and dry road conditions. Seeing slowdowns right now, Portugal Cove Road and Major's Path, of course, they're putting in a roundabout there. It's taking a very long time and definitely thick slowdowns there, especially on Portugal Cove Road in both directions. Culvert repair is being completed at the Blackhead Road area near Cape Spear parking lot. That's kicked off today. It's a three-day job. Lane reductions out on the highway, creating slowdowns in both directions at Fox Trap Access Road. We've got Whitburn. They are repairing Route 80, the overpass there. So the lane that takes you into Whitburn off the highway is closed. There's a temporary set of lights there, and it doesn't impact the highway. Harbor Grace, we've got Bannerman Brook Bridge replacement work continuing until end of day tomorrow. That's your VOCM traffic. I'm Jerry Lynn Mackey.
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0: St. John's Metro, rest of the Avalon and Clarenville, sunny today, a high of 25, nice evening, low of 13, sun and cloud tomorrow, southerlies 30, and a high of 20. Central Newfoundland, sunshine today with southwesterly winds 30, high of 26, clear skies tonight, low 14, sun and cloud tomorrow, southeasterlies 40, and a high of 26. For the south coast today, sunshine, a high of 24, a few clouds tonight, low of 11. Sun tomorrow morning, showers by the afternoon, southeasterlies 30 and a high of 21. For the west coast, southwest coast, northern peninsula, sunny today, southwesterly winds 30, high of 24. Nice evening, low of 15, and becoming cloudy tomorrow with showers in the afternoon, southeasterlies 40, except gusting to 100 in the rec house and a high of 24. Right now in St. John's, we have sunshine, temperature 17. Back with an update just before 9 o'clock. 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
11: 24 minutes to 9 o'clock. Thanks for joining us here on your VOCM Mornings. Well, can you just imagine spending the last 17 months pedaling across the globe? That's exactly what our next guests have been doing. After cycling nearly 30,000 kilometers through 24 different countries, starting all the way in Waterford, Ireland, and traveling throughout Europe and Asia, Mark Graham and his partner Ellie O'Byrne are currently making their way up the east coast of the United States. Their epic journey will finally come to an end right here in St. John's late this August. Well, I reached out to Mark and Ellie as they were traveling through Maine to learn more about their adventures. I'd love to know what inspired you to leave Ireland and pedal across 24 countries.
9: We both became aware that life is very short, that neither of us are getting any younger, and that there's a lot of world to see and that we really wanted to go and see it. We had both been cycling on our own in various different contexts. And when we met 12 years ago, we always started taking little cycling holidays together. And we might do 1 or 2 weeks. And at the end of that time, with the pressure of a flight home ahead of you, we'd look at each other and we'd say, I really want to go on. We never wanted to stop. And so I think that was the kind of primary motivator. The other thing is that there was a wonderful travel writer and cyclist from County Waterford called Dervla Murphy. And Dervla Murphy was an amazing woman who in the late 1960s set off and cycled all the way to India from Lismore in County Waterford on her bicycle with no gears, in incredible conditions, with very little of the kind of modern gear and technology that we have. And she wrote a book called Full Tilt that is still considered one of the most amazing cycling travelogues out there. So we were both a little inspired by her. In fact, before we set off, we paid a little visit to the cemetery in Lismore, and we paid our respects to her because unfortunately she passed away in, I think it was 2012 or something like that. So she would have been a big inspiration for us as well. And we've carried her Waterford spirit all the way around the world. And of course, we're very excited to end up in Newfoundland.
11: Well, that is so beautiful to hear, you know, this inspiration coming from another travel writer. And I understand that you are going to be ending things off in Cape Spear. You could have chose anywhere in the world, Mark. Why did you choose here?
10: There's hugely strong links between St. John's in Newfoundland and Waterford, and not just going back historically, but at the moment, I teach in a university in Ireland when I'm not cycling around the world, and one of my students moved to St. John's and he works as a musician. So there's really strong links between Waterford on the south coast of Ireland and Newfoundland. So we thought it'd be a nice place to visit, but then we also found out that Cape Spear in particular is the most easterly point in North America. It's the closest that we can get to Ireland on that landmass without having to get into the water. So it felt like the furthest we could go without having to cross the ocean. So it seems like a very fitting place to cycle around the world too. So by the time we get there, we reckon we'll be just over 30,000 kilometers cycled by the time we cycle from Waterford all the way around the globe to get to Cape Spear. So it seems like a really good place to stop. And I think if we shout loud enough, maybe people will even hear us at home. We tell them to put the kettle on when we're there.
11: We say that here in Newfoundland. I love it. I know you're also planning to write a book about your travels once you arrive in St. John's. And I saw that you put out a call for a house-sitting gig or like an artist in residency in the St. John's area for the month of September. Tell me what exactly you're looking for and how do you condense everything, 24 countries, into one book?
10: Yeah, we've been writing as we go along. People can follow us. We are online. I suppose the easiest way to do that would be through Instagram. We're at Spokeyokes, S-P-O-K-E-Y-O-K-E-S. And as we've been traveling around for, oh God, nearly 19 months now, we have been writing about our journeys and we have been keeping notes and Ellie's been keeping a notebook and we both write. So always we've been planning to write about this and we have been writing about it as we go. But we want to put that into a book and tell some of the stories that we didn't get to put up online. And we put a shout out on the St. John's community Facebook page and we were inundated with responses. So we actually have an artist's residency now in Pooch Cove, I think it's pronounced.
11: Yes,
10: so
11: sir.
10: We're going to be up there for 3 weeks and we're going to be putting the finishing touches to our book up there. And then we're going to move into town. And we've had somebody from Waterford in Ireland who lives in St. John's is going to let us stay in their home for a couple of weeks towards the end of that period as well. So people, before we even get there, people have already been incredibly helpful and incredibly generous and hospitable in helping us out before we even get to Newfoundland.
11: When you finally roll into St. John's in the end of August and step off your bikes for now, because I'm sure you'll be back on them again in no time, what's the first thing you plan to do? I'll ask you first, Ellie.
9: Oh, gosh, that's an amazingly good question, Terry. Well, I envisage that we will cycle right out to Cape Spear because that's going to be quite an overwhelming and emotional moment, I think. So I will be a big fan of just dropping my bike where it is and just going and standing and staring out there at the ocean and trying to take in the fact that what we've achieved. When it comes to what we'll do after that, I think that a good cup of tea is always the answer for an Irish person. And we've been really lucky that we've encountered Irish people all up the eastern seaboard in the States who have gifted us tea bags. So we have some Irish tea bags from my hometown of Cork, a brand called Barry's Tea. And we'll probably be having a really good cuppa to celebrate our arrival in St. John's.
11: Oh, that is so lovely. Mark, what about you? What are you most looking forward to doing when you're off the bike?
10: A swim. I love a swim. A swim in the Atlantic. We live beside the Atlantic Ocean in Ireland. And what's been amazing since hitting this coast in the United States and up along the northern coast, when we first got to the Atlantic Ocean, it smelled like home. You know, the smell of the Atlantic Ocean. And I know Ellie got emotional when she smelled it because smell is such a strong form of memory. And we love swimming. We swim all year round at home. And after a day on the bicycle, the first thing I do after cycling a long distance is getting to the ocean.
11: Looking forward to taking a swim in the ocean. That was Mark Graham. We also heard from his partner, Elio Byrne, 30,000 kilometers, 24 countries. When they made it through, like they left from Waterford, Ireland, and they made it through all of Europe and Asia, and then they took a flight from Japan to Vancouver and made their way down into the United States, and I reached them in Maine yesterday. It's 8:44.
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5: Here's the weather for Tuesday, starting with St. John's, the rest of the metro and the Avalon, as well as Clarenville. Sunny today and a high of 25. We're expecting a nice evening, and for Wednesday, more sun and cloud on the way and a high of 20. For central Newfoundland, sunny today and a high of 26. Clear skies overnight. And for Wednesday, it's sun and cloud and a high of 26. For the south coast, sunny and 24 today. Maybe a few clouds overnight. On Wednesday, some showers could move in for the afternoon, but tomorrow's high, 21. And for the west coast up to the northern peninsula, sunny today and a high of 24. A nice evening tonight. And for Wednesday, it'll become cloudy with showers in the afternoon and a high of 24.
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5: 849, and over the last couple of years, the province has been putting greater emphasis on the shoulder season for tourism. At the height of the travel season, flights and ferries can be fully subscribed, so an opportunity to get here outside of the summer months can be very lucrative. Yesterday, the Department of Tourism and Culture announced an investment in extending the calendar for tourism events. One of those events that received some funding was the 2026 Rocky Harbor Storytelling Festival. Todd White is one of the organizers of the festival. He joins me now. Good morning, Todd.
7: Good morning, Russell. How are you this morning?
5: Not too bad. I want to ask you, I mean, for a small festival like yourself, I mean, festivals that happen, you know, in the later months, October and so forth, what does this kind of funding mean for groups like yours?
7: Well, it's great seed funding for festivals early in their development, that's for sure. And for us, trying to do something to extend the season here, we've pushed our dates even later this year to mid-October, October 15th, 16th, and 17th. And, you know, it's great. It brings people in late in the year, allows people to keep working longer, allows our businesses to stay viable longer. So it's an important part of growth for tourism in Newfoundland and Labrador.
5: This will be just your fourth year. Do you have a sense of where your attendees come from? Are they primarily West Coast? Do people come in from other parts of the island?
7: Yes, it's quite a mix. We got, you know, there's a great following of resident Newfoundlanders who love to come out to the Storytelling Festival. There's always a real hoot of fun and just you know, you leave just so appreciative of all the stories that have been collected over the years. But we also get a great mix of visitors from all over. So those that are on the island and hear about the festival tend to flock in for that weekend. And we get some that, you know, come through from the Atlantic provinces just to attend the festival. So it's a lovely mix. I think our last records we collected, we had also had quite a number of international visitors who were already on the island

0: touring in October and heard about the festival and came to take it in.
1: So folks that would have come into St. John's or Cornerbrook and just extend their stay a little bit.
0: Yeah, exactly so.
1: I know this is just your fourth year, so do you have a sense of, you know, how many people you need to come to get coming through the festival to make it worthwhile?
0: Yeah, I mean, we set some targets for sure, and we've had great turnout in the previous three festivals with, you know, upwards to 500 people coming through to the three events. So we do a Thursday night storytelling circle. On the Friday, we're doing a combination of stories and music kind of at a local venue, still TBA. And then on the Saturday afternoon, we generally partner with Parks Canada and do this year we're going to change it up a little bit and do an afternoon story session, stories in nature sort of theme. And it's a great mix there for everybody, all ages. And it's, makes for a nice, nice offering. And so all the events are admission by donation as well. So there's, there's no barriers to people to come to the events. So we generally get really, really good turnouts.
1: And just one last thing, Todd, as we wrap up, I mean, it's not a huge amount of money that this investment is giving to the various festivals. But if events like yours, and I think Applefest in Port Blandford also received some funding, if you guys kind of act as... successful ways of going about things. How hopeful are you that other events will spring up on other parts of the island?
0: Oh, I think so. The support's been great, and I see events like this growing all over the place. And when you get funding like this, generally it's tiered. So we have a provincial support. We also have applied for federal support, which we're quite confident that we'll achieve. And we get a bunch of local sponsors. Everyone from Kinsman, Kitty Vitty Brewing loves this festival. They're involved with us, BMO, and the local businesses. So it's once these things kick off and get a little bit of feet, you see people wanting to get on board to help out, to have their name attached to it, and to be part of it and enjoy it. So it helps it all grow together.
1: All right, Todd White, one of the organizers of the Rocky Harbor Storytelling Festival coming up in October. Thanks for joining us this morning, Todd.
0: Thank you very much, and come on out to the festival.
1: Todd White responding to an announcement from the Tourism and Culture Department yesterday. They're investing in extending the calendar for tourism events into later in the year. Well, the news is next here on your VOCM Mornings.
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7: Just a few minutes before 9 o'clock, we have sunshine, temperature 17 in St. John's. Good morning, I'm Sarah Strickland. Crews jumped into action to rescue a hiker who ran into trouble on the East Coast Trail last evening. RNC, paramedics, the Portugal Cove St. Phillips Fire Department, along with Rover's Search and Rescue, were called after a hiker suffered an injury on the trail near Brockshead Pond. The helicopter rescue team was deployed to hoist the patient to safety. They were taken to hospital for treatment. It's more expensive to fill your tank this morning. Gas is up by 3.6 cents per liter. Diesel, furnace, and stove oil all increased by a little more than a cent. Ontario Premier Doug Ford says Canada should retaliate tariff for tariff, dollar for dollar if new U.S. duties proceed while keeping U.S. liquor off Ontario's shelves until CUSMA is renewed. U.S. President Donald Trump signed orders imposing 50% tariffs in 30 days on Canadian goods, including hockey sticks, wine, and cement, with no CUSMA exemptions. Up next, your VOCM traffic and weather forecast.
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9: I can do that. I'm an engineer.
10: But how do we know for sure? 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
11: Good Tuesday morning. It is just gorgeous right across the island. A beautiful day for, it's a driver's drive. 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And sun blindness. I mean, it is a real thing, you know. Those flaps really come in handy if they're used strategically. Slowdowns there at Portugal Cove Road and Major's Path. At Blackhead Road near Cape Spear, they're doing culvert repair work there for the next few days. So that is underway now. And lane reductions out on the highway near Fox Trap Access Road. That is also a slowdown for drivers both directions. That's your VOCM traffic. I'm Jerry Lynn Mackey.
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7: Right across the island today, sunshine with temperatures into the mid-20s, and this evening, beautiful evening, clear skies for most, and temperatures into the teens. Right now in St. John's, we have sunshine. The temperature is at 17. Winds are gusting to about 45 over at the airport. Back with an update at 10 o'clock for VOCM News. I'm Sarah Strickland.
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12: Well, good morning and welcome to the Tuesday edition of Open Line, the hot and steamy edition, if you will. Don't worry. Only talking in terms of the weather here in the metro area today, but now that they got your attention. Where we should see some temperatures possibly reach up to 25 degree mark in the sunshine, possibly higher out in central areas. So in the immortal words of Eagles great Don Henley, the heat is on. Yes, weather-wise, but also on a few other fronts as well, it's safe to say, which we most certainly will get into here on the program today. And of course, we invite your comments on the plethora of important topics that are percolating. I'm in the alliteration mood today. And the best way to do that, of course, is to call the open line, 709-273-5211, 1-888-590-8626 if you're outside the general metro area. And the lovely and talented Beth Fagan will be on the other end to greet you, filling in for David Williams this week. She'll be there to take your calls and get you in the queue and on the air. Of course, there's the email open line at vocm.com. And I'm going to try to take a slight break from that heat and talk about another heat that's on a certain team. Let's start with the floundering, desperate play of the Toronto Blue Jays. Holy, tuned in last night, hoping to see some life, just some indication they can at least right the ship maybe a bit, show some sparks, a bit of sign that they can at least compete. But no siree. If anything, that display last night was just from bad to worse. And now the errors are piling up. That's a telltale sign. Discontent and lack of focus on a team, of course. And the scoreline says it all. One run, eight hits, three errors in a 7-1 loss to the Tampa Bay Rays. And at this point, I'd just like to see them make a game of it, you know. But they weren't, to look like Argentina. But they weren't even competitive last night. Simple ground ball errors by guys like Clement and Jimenez. Oh, that was Bush League, not even minor league. Hard to watch, but you keep checking in, right? Because we all know they're capable of playing better than this. And when there's no clear reason, it falls to the manager, whose job is to find a way to manage. That's why they call them managers in baseball. There's a lot to manage, including salaries. You know, people making lots of millions, but he's got to manage a way out of this. But it's now late July, last place, 5 or 6 games back of the third wild card. I said yesterday the manager's future depends on the next few series. It'll be sooner than that if they keep performing or underperforming or not performing like that last night. So the heat is on for manager Schneider, no question, in my humble opinion. And it's looking more and more like they'll be, shockingly, sellers at the trade deadline instead of looking for players to beef up the roster for a playoff run. Of course, that's all in stark contrast to the Boston Red Sox. If you're a Sox fan, who are on a different kind of heater, a good one, 14 in a row now. 14 wins in a row. Second longest in the Red Sox long and storied 130-year history, I believe. One more win ties their all-time winning streak of 15, which they could do tonight. So that'd be worth a watch. Probably more so than the Blue Jays, I hate to say it. So I've got a soft spot for the Red Sox. Grew up with the Bangor main cable channel, of course, and the great Eddie Money movie, and Great Money Movie, I think it was called. Yeah, anyway, which had all the Red Sox games at Fenway, so that was a treat, to say the least. Let's see, just a quicker thing. So on to other types of heat we're dealing with right now, and that involves, of course, the latest rash of fires, seemingly intentional, and apparently targeting communications towers in the metro area. Four or five in the spate of a couple of days now, and this is all on the heels of the recent spate of fires and allegations of arson in Cochrane Pond Park, where just a week and a half ago they had to deal with a rash of them, where an arrest was made thanks to good investigative work, specifically drones that spotted the suspect allegedly in the act, caught red-handed. So this is all we need, right, as we try to get through this summer without a repeat of last summer and the forest fire issues that we had. It's all bad enough with the usual natural or accidental hazards that can spark fires, but to think that there are nuisances out there, and that's a way too kind word, a nuisance, is worse than that. First and foremost, no one has been hurt, and that I know of, in these latest fires, and that includes first responders who have been unnecessarily, of course, put in harm's way for every one of these calls that comes in back to back to back to back to back. And we still don't know what's on the go here. Full stop. We don't. And it's perfectly normal to wonder and suspect stuff, what's going on. But 99% of us have no idea, not even an inkling. So consider that and your audience before you rush to your favorite social media platform to espouse any unsubstantiated theories. If it is proven to be arson, intentional, then one has to wonder, what kind of human does such a thing? And then, you know, are they even of right mind? Not that that gets you off or should be a pass or absolve you in any wrongdoing. There are people out there with bad minds that aren't necessarily falling into, you know, the mental health realm. Whatever the beef, if this is some kind of sabotage aimed at these communications and cell phone towers, if it's not with first responders, if your beef is not with first responders, give it up. I mean, what, you know, it's not just them, it's everything, the potential. I mean, these are remote sites, right? You know, they make the trips longer and harder for first responders, for firefighters, and for everyone else who has to make their way, the telecommunications crews. More dangerous, electrical issues, big battery banks that are on site. Then water access can become an issue. Then you may be looking at air support. I mean, the potential to spread into an all-out forest fire, given those remote woodsy locations, you know, threatening other lives, other property, taking resources way, way out of the way and unable to respond in normal time to any other emergencies that might come up. I mean, it's honestly amazing, knock on wood, that these haven't spread to something bigger with all the dryness and the winds the last couple of days, and the conditions will only be more ripe today. You know, so I'm honestly surprised the fire ban was lifted at all. That's just my personal opinion. I'm no expert, but, you know, you look at the weather and you look at the conditions and you look at the time of year, and then you look at the potential arsonists that are on the go, and given all the risks and the hot weather. So we have a call into the RNC, of course, Constable Steph Myers, the communications with the RNC. She's pretty busy. But we did make some contact. We're hoping to possibly have her on for a few minutes this morning to give us the very latest, you know, what's going on? What do they know at this point? Are they using drones like they did at Cochrane Pond Park? I believe they've got all resources that I'm hearing that are on this. To try to nip it in the bud. I mean, well, I say nip it in the bud. There's already been four or five, and thank goodness for our first responders who've been able to keep it in check so far. Anyway, look, and obviously, the new 50% tariffs coming out of the United States and President Trump, it may not be for 30 days, and so some suggesting this is just ratcheting up the current and ongoing overall trade talks, applying pressure to see, you know, what Canada will do, whether we'll retaliate, whether or not we'll bend or break or whatever. And this is all happening while the First Minister's meetings begin today in PEI, of course, with Carney expected to join the crowd on Thursday. So we can get into all of that. But as I've said a million times, if we have phone callers, I'm taking phone callers. So let's see. Who do we got? Let's go right to line number two. And Noreen, you're on the air.
13: Yes, good morning.
12: Good morning.
13: I'm phoning about those electric scooters.
12: There you go, carrying on from yesterday's conversation. Go right ahead.
13: Yeah, like, for instance, they don't have to wear, this person didn't have no helmet on. It was an 11-year-old girl. She actually ran into my daughter's car on the bumper and split it. Now, they don't have to have no insurance on those bikes or anything, and so far as I'm concerned, they should have to carry insurance. They should have to have a license for a certain age to be able to drive those things, for to ride on them. My daughter's in there now, and like, they can't afford to go and replace a whole bumper on her car because it's split. There's paint tore off the bumper and everything. She called the police and everything. She was more worried about that little girl than she was about anything else. And she had her granddaughter in the car with her. She called the police and everything. They came, they looked at the surveillance tapes, and they went to her and they said to her, this was not your fault, it was the child's fault. So if the parents don't pay for the damage and that, she's got to use her deductible from her own insurance and then pay the difference to have that fixed. Now, do you like that kind of stuff?
12: No one likes that kind of stuff. Noreen, where and when did this happen?
13: I'm trying to think. That Tuesday, so last week.
12: So a week ago today. And so
13: yeah,
12: what is
13: it? And actually, he carried the story on your site.
12: Okay, I know the one you're talking about now. It's hard to keep track because I'm hearing them, you know, before it was kind of, I won't say hush-hush, but it wasn't talked about as much. Because it's just still such an emerging issue that we're trying to deal with and trying to legislate and trying to get straight and trying to get parents' heads around this and how easily something like what happened in your situation can happen. What is the condition of the little girl, by the way?
13: The little girl had a few scratches and that, and she, when my daughter jumped out and went to her for to find out if she was all right, she said, I got some scratch, she said, but my big toe was paining the most.
12: Well, let's just hope that's all.
13: So she, you know,
12: I mean, my God, it could be fatal. These can be fatal every time.
13: Yeah, my daughter was really happy and everything that she was okay. But she was so shaken up from what happened that she actually had to get someone to come and bring her and her granddaughter home and get someone from her husband's work, because she was just after dropping him off at work, and to bring her car home. That's how shaken she was from it.
12: I don't blame it. I mean, look, this can happen in a blink of an eye, and the repercussions, imagine. I mean, even if it's not your fault, the fact, if anything more serious like that happens, and they're happening, it is happening, and I'm hearing it more and more and more from people who don't necessarily want to call the show, but the incidents are piling up, and the provinces said they're on it. You know, cities, Mount Pearl and St. John's, are pushing the provincial government for something, you know, something, anything in the highway traffic regarding e-scooters, because technically they're just treated as unauthorized motor vehicles. And if you're on a public road or a sidewalk or a trail, there is a risk of fine in the highway traffic. Not that a fine is the issue here. We just need education, and we need awareness that how easily this can go from a bad toe to a death, to a fatality.
13: Well, she was lucky that my daughter is such a cautious driver, because like when she learned how to drive, I said, "No, I always watch what you're doing. Take your time. Make sure it's safe." So she was lucky that my daughter was only just starting to move, and she thought the little girl was going to stop. And instead of stopping, she sped up, right? Yeah. And the scooter that she was on was a nice ways away from the car. Like, if she had to hit her broadside, like where the doors net was to, that little girl wouldn't have got off so good as she did.
12: Did she have a helmet on, by the way?
13: No.
12: Yeah, no helmet, no nothing, no padding, no nothing, just...
13: Nothing.
12: Yep.
13: Nothing. And, like, the parents, where are they? When I was growing up, before I was even allowed to get just a regular bicycle, a banana seat bicycle, my father made sure that I knew the rules of the road and the hand signals and everything else. And this was back years ago now, and I lived in St. John's at that time. But before I was allowed to have that regular bicycle, he made sure that I had everything I needed.
12: Yeah, for some parents, it just looks at, they look at the law and the rules, and what if, you know, they don't necessarily think beyond that. It's like, okay, are we following everything? Well, it's all so murky right now that nobody really has anything straightforward that they can point to. The common sense should kick in, at least a helmet, and you have a chat with them about where they are and not on roads. But I mean, you know, they're not just zooming around the parks, even when they are zooming around the parks. Very few helmets.
13: There was a couple of young fellas there, too, going in and out the driveways and stuff all around where they were, too.
12: Yeah.
13: And she seen them, and she waited until they were gone. But then when she got up to the stop sign, she seen this little girl, and she looked at her, and she was keeping an eye on her, and looked like she was stopping. So then my daughter started to ease out into the intersection, and she spun up and hit the side on the front of the bumper.
12: And Noreen, you know as well as I do, the mind of an adult, when they're driving a vehicle with the years of experience of what could potentially happen, as opposed to a 10 or a 9-year-old child who has the implications of even, they're not thinking about a collision. They're not thinking about that. Think about yourself when you were 9 or 10 years old. Were you considering the implications of a collision or a T-bone or when you're riding your bike around? And there's lots of times we all just went off without a helmet. My God, there but for the grace of God go I.
13: Oh,
12: The spills I've had over the years. And there's no way I was thinking that way. So you're 1,000% right. This falls to the parents to get it in the brain, in the psyche, at the earliest possible age, that anything could happen. And if it comes down to showing examples of what can happen to someone when they get hit, even, you know, or pointing to the news stories, or whatever you got to do to get it in your kid's head, because we know they're sponges, so whatever we do, they're probably going to do eventually.
13: I couldn't actually believe the damage was done on her car, because I came in St. John's the next day. Right?
12: Yeah.
13: And was the next day?
12: That would have been last Wednesday,
13: I'm trying to remember now, because I had an appointment in there on Wednesday. Okay, no.
12: Yep.
13: It happened on Monday. I came in on Tuesday, and I looked at her car. I said, my good God. I said, there's a wonder. I said that she wouldn't really hurt.
12: I'm still shocked.
13: That was done.
12: Any collision like that, just a bad toe. And the other thing is, and this is a smaller, much smaller thing, you talk about a bumper. Any collision, you know, with a car in the front bumper or anything, that may be the cosmetic damage, but inside, you know, it changes everything in your engine, changes everything on the alignment. It can, for the front of your car, makes it less dangerous.
13: Yeah.
12: A far less important aspect of it, of course, than the child's safety. But just as, you know, people think, oh, the bumper and the paint, but any collisions like those, if they change your alignment, then you're in for bigger problems down the road with your car. But
13: And she had, like I said, she had her granddaughter in the back seat with her. And they had to throw away that car seat because they said once you're involved in an accident with a car seat in it, it got to go.
12: Yeah, they say, it depends.
13: Another thing, and that wasn't a cheap one.
12: Every incident's different, I guess, but and the severity. Thank goodness this one was not.
13: But the police told her, yes, it had to go.
12: Yeah.
13: Right, because where it was, because the contemplate it was and everything. But anyway, she phoned her insurance. She asked her insurance what she could do. They told her to get a hold to the police to get her case number because it's closed out, and get the information and everything, then go to them and see if they were going to pay for it with cash to get it fixed, or if they were insurance, if they had insurance to pay for it, or if they was going to try to fix it at all for her. If not, she was going to have to do this other thing through her insurance.
12: And
13: but she can't afford that.
12: And that's the problem you have with the laws and everything so murky that even if it gets to, I mean, if it were ever to get to a point of any kind of legal issues or anything like that, then it becomes even worse, because if there's no Highway Traffic Act, if there's no specific law around the e-scooters, and there isn't, then we're going to continue to have problems when it gets, if and when it gets into insurance claims and then the legal side of things. It's just such a mess, and it's clear legislation can't come soon enough.
13: Well, I'm after seeing, say, 2 and 3 and maybe 4 people clinging together on one adult.
12: Oh, yeah. Yes.
13: Right? Like, this is ridiculous.
12: It's
13: like, there's
12: bus.
13: No laws. It's a motor vehicle. It got a motor.
12: Yep.
13: Like, they should have they should have to have insurance on it, either them or their parents, and they all should, they should be of good age to get a license to drive those things, because it's still a motor vehicle. It'd be different if you was pushed along with your foot, because you can't go 50 miles an hour unless you're going downhill.
12: No, it's only a matter of time, Noreen. Sadly, you know, as we all know, sometimes it takes a real severe incident or a tragedy to get people moving. But we know already, we don't need that in this case. We know that it's only a matter of time, so let's try to get there before that happens, you know. Noreen, I got to get to a call, but I'll let you wrap up. Go ahead.
13: Okay. When I went in, she looked at me. She said, "Mom," she said, "I don't know if I'm going to be able to drive you anywhere like that, right?" And I said, "Well, I'll tell you what." I said, "You can start driving. If you don't feel comfortable enough to drive, I said, haul over and I'll drive, because I can drive too. I got my license too." But she was nervous and everything. Like, that was her first incident she had with her car.
12: And the thing,
13: since she got her license,
12: that'll never leave her either, unfortunately. And maybe in the long run, it'll just make a more careful driver when she can get over the initial, you know, can't get it out of my head sort of thing. But I inch around the city. I don't take a chance. I never know what's coming around a corner, and I just don't want to have to deal with that aftermath.
13: Yeah, I know. I'll tell you about it. Try being driving in Marystown.
12: Yeah, especially if you got
13: a story.
12: Yeah, wait till the Canning Bridge is back.
13: Oh, my God. You hadn't even started tearing that down yet.
12: So I hear. That's another conversation for another day. Noreen, thank you for the call.
13: Okay, thank you.
12: Thanks for keeping it on the radar. Thank you. Okay, first break of the morning. We're back with Tom Davis, Ward 4 counselor in St. John's. We'll be right back.
5: Call now, 709-273-5211 or 1-888-590-8626. VOCM Open Line will be back in a moment.
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20: Though he had no formal musical training, French Newfoundlander and fiddler Émile Benoit is one of our most renowned and revered artists. He picked up the fiddle at age 12. 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He was also a gifted storyteller and performer, and was even the subject of a doctoral thesis at the University of California. On top of all of that, he was a father, husband, farmer, fisherman, and veritable jack of all trades. Émile Benoit, one of the many treasured artists of our history.
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12: Welcome back to the program. Very important missing house cat bulletin here, and I'm not making fun, actually. Last thing I did this morning when I left the house was say goodbye to my post cat. So we have a missing house cat around the Prince of Wales Street area in downtown St. John's, just up there from comes up along Carl's Funeral Home there up that road off La Marchant. So anywhere in that neighborhood. A missing house cat, black and white is all I have, no collar, and we have a cell phone number as well. I can just give it out, 690-1707, 690-1707. So keep your eyes peeled in that area of town in St. John's, the Prince of Wales Street area. That's all I have, missing house cat, black and white. Let's reunite owner and puss cat. As quickly as possible, let's go right to line number one. And Tom Davis, you're on the air.
22: Good morning, Brian.
12: Good morning.
22: So I want to start by just kind of double emphasizing you did a great job this morning on the fires that have been all over our city. And you know, I think you nailed it really, really firmly. But you know, I just want to pass along our appreciation to both the residents who've been reporting, because obviously, you know, we're getting the reports. And so just encourage people and thank them for taking the time and also be paying attention and just asking people to keep that vigilance. Mm-hmm. But obviously also, you know, thank you to the St. John's Regional and the people who respond to the phone calls, because, you know, minutes matter, especially when everything was so dry, you know, leading up to, you know, a few of those fires was before we had all that heavy rain. Mm-hmm. Yeah, so, so, you know, again, just thank you to everyone. But, you know, someone probably knows something about the person that's doing this or suspects something. So, you know, just ask people to reach out to the RNC or to Crime Stoppers, which you can call anonymously. You know, for the greater good, sometimes, you know, you have to turn in your friend or family member, you know, if you can't talk reason into them, because, you know, the consequences could be very dire.
12: Absolutely. Has the potential, no question.
22: We had our first 2 days of the Churchill Park Music Festival last weekend, and you know, overall, not a lot of negative feedback, which is you know, good to hear. You know, it's difficult when you're the ward counselor for an area, because you know your job is to represent the people who live there, but obviously people from all over the city and all over the province and maybe from far and wide come to take advantage of the concerts that Pete Quinton and his team put off. And so it's a balance, but I did want to, I know a lot of people are going and maybe they're listening, or their parents and grandparents are listening. People might be going to the concerts next weekend. And we received a really well-written email that highlighted the key frustrations, because it's one thing if you're someone who's going and then you get to leave. It's another thing if you're living adjacent to this concert. So a couple of things just to make, first of all, the general public, but also just emphasize to the promoter and to people who have any sway into this. If a concert's in your backyard and it's driving you to distraction and you can't wait for it to be over, if that concert goes 30 seconds or 1 minute or 5 minutes past 11 o'clock, that's like fingernails on the chalkboard. So, again, last year they did a great job on it. The year before, they couldn't get Shania off the stage. She was just loved to be up there. So this past weekend, both nights went over a little bit. And just ask the promoter and the concert people to just try and have that hook ready, and just emphasize the importance, because that's probably the number one complaint, is the loudness of the music and having to live with it. And every minute past 11, people are just can't wait for 11 o'clock. You can picture shift workers, you can picture people with children, you can picture people who want to enjoy the peace and quiet of their neighborhoods.
12: Yeah, I live down there, and I live back onto it, and I was watching the clock myself at 6 after 11, I think it was, on one of the nights. I can't remember if it was Friday or Saturday, but in any event, there was it was 6 minutes after. I thought, it wasn't long after. I think it was whatever it was, and they timed these things out. I saw somebody with the set list talking, and it even timed it out to the minute. They had a copy of the set list, but still, things happen and they go a few minutes over. And you're absolutely right. Fingernails, good descriptor. Fingernails on the chalkboard.
22: So the sound checks are also a challenge, because obviously the bands and the performers want to get minimizing that. This year, years before, they were doing it the day before. And I know the performers actually have a fair bit of control over this, and it's part of contracts sometimes. They require certain parameters, but just passing on the concerns of the residents. Traffic, inability to get around is a challenge, and again, just ask people who are dropping off, people maybe drop off a little bit further away, so that because what ends up happening is people go as far as they can go, and then it becomes a snarl. There's people turning around in people's driveways, just being conscious of that. And the garbage strewn around, like, just take your garbage with you, and vomiting and urination in people's yards, obviously that's totally unacceptable. We know people aren't really that rational when they're doing this kind of stuff, but just asking people to be respectful and just be kind, because sometimes residents end up having interactions with these concert goers, and the concert goers aren't kind, or they swear on them or whatever else. So a little bit of respect for the neighborhood, it'll minimize the pain as much as possible.
12: Agreed, absolutely. What's on the agenda of council today?
22: Nothing, actually, because during the summertime...
12: Oh, this is a skip week, isn't it? Yeah, right.
22: Gets deferred.
12: That's right.
22: I have a meeting at 10 o'clock to attend. One thing I only learned this week, which is amazing, given my focus on garbage and recycling and the environment and everything, is that a lot of people struggle with recycling because they have no place to put it. And then we also struggle because it's such a windy city that when people put their bags out, they blow around. Well, I only learned last week that you can actually have a plastic bin or a metal bin or whatever kind of bin you want, and you can just call 311 or email access, and we'll send you out a sticker, and you can actually use a bin, and our staff will reach into the bin and take out the recycling. So for people who are looking for a place to store it in between, I realize you'll have to buy your own container. But, what a great thing, because we have bi-weekly garbage recycling collections, which means people are looking at it for a couple of weeks, and some people don't have a lot of space for it.
12: Mm-hmm.
22: But if you have a bin, you can keep it outside, and you just need one of these stickers. And so I encourage people. I thought that was, I couldn't believe I had never heard of it. Mm-hmm. But anyway, so just so people know, it's a great option, and I encourage people to do it.
12: Fair enough. And look, I don't mean to harp on this. I mentioned it to you last week, and I didn't hear anything after. But is there any... Did you get an update on the landmark sign after? I know it's not people screaming at the radio, but it's just a little thing in the back of my head that the silence is deafening. I'm just wondering what happened.
22: Well, I will tell you that it was supposed to be up temporarily, but there's a challenge with the contractor. So that part I can tell you. So staff are working diligently to try and do something. And so, you know, I will tell you that we're on it. And I had forgotten we'd had discussions about it earlier in the spring. So there was a plan, but unfortunately outside the control of staff. And hopefully there will be an update soon, Brian.
12: Well, that's news. So they have a location?
22: I can't talk about it anymore than that, Brian. I mean, you asked me the question, and I did investigate it a little bit. But, you know, more to come. But just to let you know that it's on the go. Not something I can share just because of the nature of the conversation.
12: Well, it's more secrecy than the MOU. All right. I guess so. I didn't think it'd be that big a deal, but just because, you know, it was a big deal last year, and now you're telling me, and that's, I appreciate it. I'm not holding you accountable for it. I'm just saying the silence is really strange on it. It sounds like there is a location then that's been chosen, but this is all in the contractor's hands now. So I don't know. I think we, you know, this is not the second coming or anything. I think if that's the case and there is movement, I think, you know, something official update would be nice just to know what happened with it, because it's cost a bit of money and it's just sitting in storage. So there you go.
22: You got it.
12: Okay, Tom Davis, thanks a lot for calling.
22: Thank you.
12: Appreciate it. Okay.
22: Take care.
12: All righty. Yes, and look, you know, I get emails all the time. I am well-versed in the ways of Google and AI. And I mentioned the very things that some people are emailing me about. You know, if you're not listening every day, or even early in the show or late in the show, you might miss something. So never assume that I haven't spoken about something, but I spelled out the fact, the lack of, let's see, the actual piece from the Highway Traffic Act earlier about it's all illegal. Sidewalks, public roads, you name it. That was mentioned earlier on the show. And yeah, you can't really do this show or be a reporter to last number of years without being versed in the ways of what a Google is and the AI overviews. I actually tend to try to avoid an AI overview as much as possible, only because the sourcing of that is unknown most of the time. So I like to go right to the source and confirm that, if nothing else, rather than just rely strictly on a quick Google search, because it's not always the most accurate. And that's the way of journalism, as opposed to just doing your regular searches. So just a heads up that, yeah, am versed in it. I use it when it's convenient and only when I know for sure it's 100% factual. Let's take our next break in the morning. We've got John there, wants to talk Trump, Carney, and Premier Ford, and I guess that goes right to the tariff issue. And Alicia's there for an update on licensing. I think I know what that's about, fish licensing. We'll be right back.
5: 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VOCM Open Line will be back in a moment.
0: I'm Claudette Barnes with your Community Minute. The town of Marystown is celebrating its 75th anniversary of incorporation as a municipality and are planning 75 events during 2026 to mark the occasion. Any group, organization, or business interested in planning, organizing, or executing an event during the year is encouraged to let the town know. This can be a dance, kids' event, seniors' time, sporting event, concert, variety show, or dinner. Just use your imagination. The town is celebrating in a very big way and is encouraging the entire community to get involved. For more information or to register your group's interest, please call Councillor Georgina Brushett at 709-277-8662 or Lori Hunt at 709-279-1661 extension 230. 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
24: Lands and Meadows, at the tip of Newfoundland's northern peninsula, is the remains of an 11th century Viking settlement and the first known evidence of the European presence in North America. Norse expeditions sailed from Greenland and landed here, building a small encampment of wood-framed peat turf buildings, similar to those found in Norse Greenland and Iceland. Lansa Meadows National Historic Site, a UNESCO World Heritage Site since 1978, is the only authenticated Norse site in North America.
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12: Welcome back to the program. Let's go to line number two. And John, you're on the air.
25: Good morning, Brian.
12: Morning.
25: I'd like to speak about Doug Ford.
12: Surely. Go right ahead.
25: I'd like to nominate him for Prime Minister.
12: Who wants that job these days?
25: Well, to me, Kearney, all Kearney does is crumble underneath Trump. And we need somebody like Ford to stand up for us. And as for the trade representative and negotiator for CUSMA down in Washington right now, Dominic Eubank, mm-hmm. We all know what he done when he was Minister of Fisheries. He took away fish quotas here in Newfoundland and gave them to his cousin up in New Brunswick or Nova Scotia. Mm-hmm. So to me, you know, that's not trustworthy.
12: Yeah, that's not even a practice. It's limited to that minister or other ministers. That's been a policy of the federal government over the years, to trade off, no pun intended.
25: Yes, I know. The last three or four fisheries ministers we had done the same thing. Yep.
12: In exchange for. And, you know, to your point, you know, Doug Ford not pulling any punches. If these tariffs proceed, Canada should respond tariff for tariff, dollar for dollar. And it's hard to disagree, because if we go the other way, then all that's been worked on has been lost. I just see, I think Carney's just had to, really no choice, because you've got to walk such an eggshell track with Trump, whether or not you offend him, you know, it could depend. I mean, wildfire smoke. But in any event, I think Carney's been kind of forced to follow a bit more of a diplomatic course, while internationally, you know, trying to, for some time, depending on where the trade talks were going, and now we see that they're not going great and they're not going in the direction of an actual new CUSMA or anything like that. It just seems like, you know, we're just going to have to expand the foreign effort for foreign trade, for other markets, because the next 2 years are going to be just like this. Every time something comes up, it could just be something out of spite. It might not even be any kind of legitimate retaliatory tariff, like they're calling. I mean, they keep saying that we keep that, you know, this is in response to Canada's retaliatory tariffs. Well, this was started by the United States. So that was, you know, it's one thing to retaliate, but you're retaliating against your own initial policy that we're oh my God, it's enough to, sorry, John, go ahead.
25: Yeah, but did you know that Trump's tariffs are not going to apply to oil, potash, or auto parts?
12: They will to some of those, not fish.
25: Oil.
12: Yeah, sorry. These particular, the new 50% do apply, will apply. They target cars, dairy, alcohol, industrial goods. The only saving grace for right now is it's there's a 30-day window again. And who knows what could happen with that. I mean, there may not even be a 30-day window. What do you believe, right? It depends on what you believe that comes out of the president's mouth. And it's... Yep.
25: To me, I just assume trust Putin or the Chinese premier as they do with Trump, because Trump don't know from one day to the next which side of the bed he's going to get out on.
12: Fair enough, and there are those who would hope he wouldn't get out of bed at all.
25: Yeah, maybe.
12: You know, but it's hard to say that. I'm always wary of, you know, talking about trust of someone like Putin, great KGB guy that he was. Especially when you think about the Ukrainians that may be listening to this program or people who are in that country right now, you know, it's just, you know, it boggles the mind. So, it'll be a cold day in wherever before I throw my eggs into the Putin basket. That's another level altogether. I don't know if we can even...
25: Well, I was just saying that as a...
12: War crimes. Sorry.
25: But who says that we have only 2 years? Could Trump run for another term?
12: Well, we pontificated on that a little bit yesterday, or at least I did. Just, you know, I mean, the you know, once you look at the midterms and his talk about 20, there are signs and posters and evidence of Trump 2028 out there somewhere. So I don't know how much stock you can put in it. I mean, the likelihood of changing constitutions and that sort of thing. What do you put past the president of the United States at this point? Not much.
25: But Brian, the Constitution, I think, of the United States says that a man can only run for two terms at a time. Well, who says that Trump can't run in the next election?
12: Look, that would be a third term, right?
25: No, it wouldn't.
12: Well, he's
25: dead. Because there was a break.
12: Well, the interruption. Yeah, the interruption by Biden. Yeah.
25: So, that's about all I got to say.
12: Well, it's a lot, and it's on a lot of people's minds. It's amazing. As I said yesterday, there was a time we didn't really have, this didn't have to be a going concern every day for us here. And now you got to watch every news conference and every comment that he makes, and every morning there's another headline of how we're getting slammed. So, I don't know what you do. It's going to be some interesting meetings. I was going to say to be a fly on the wall of the first minister's meetings in PEI this week, but I would say a lot of it's going to be right out there because... you know, they're going to make their feelings known, not in the back rooms, I would suggest in the front rooms. Some serious stands have to be taken, and we've got to find a way to be able to respond and react and pivot to the most unpredictable of circumstances. We just don't know what's coming next, and we can't trust what's coming now. So, you know, that's the reality of it. You can't trust, we don't know. Anything could change from day to day. They could come up with a whole new strategy this week, and it could all go to you-know-what next week, so.
25: Well, he's after changing his mind so many times that I haven't changed my shorts as many times.
12: I'm glad we can all have a little bit of, you know, light levity and a little, you know, laugh at some of this stuff. It's not very funny, but if we didn't, we'd cry. So, John, I appreciate the call very much.
25: Brian, my opinion is not going to change nothing, but voices like yours and Paddy Daly's and a few more people who are in the media can change a lot.
12: We can influence and hopefully change.
25: Yeah, well, good luck.
12: I appreciate that. Not for the faint of heart, but thanks, John.
25: Okay, bye.
12: Appreciate it. I'll take all the luck I can get. Okay, John right there had that last word before the break. Let's see. Let's take that break, and we'll come back with Alicia Hodder. Right, update on the licensing for the Stoneville plant. That's right. And Jennifer is there. Let's see. Jennifer's talking about her sister. This is back to the remains that have been frozen in storage over at the Health Sciences for that issue has come to the fore again, and we'll get into both of those topics right after the break. We'll be right back.
2: There's still lots of good

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10: Hey, welcome back to the program. Yes, we would love some good news. I will give you, and we are always looking for some good news on this program, and I invite that. And I have some lovely events coming up that I'm going to get to eventually. But the callers are the priority, as I said. And just going back briefly to my previous caller, yes, I mean, look, and I'm not going to use AI to do this or Google search. I'm going to go right into it as I did the U.S. Constitution, which states that no person shall be elected to the office of the President of the United States more than twice, period. Now, there's been suggested ways around it, other comments that have been made. I think the Trump's latest comments was, I haven't really thought about it, but I have the best poll numbers that I've ever had. So who knows? But again, whether it's interrupted by another term, such as it was with Joe Biden, the Constitution is pretty clear that you can only be elected to the presidency twice in the United States, unless there's some kind of changes that people have thought about and mused about, and on and on and on it goes. So just to clarify that point, let's go to line number three. And Alicia, you're on the air.
11: Hi, good morning, Brian. How are you?
10: Good morning. Sorry for the wait there. It's

0: Good busy morning, but we have lines open. I just want to let everybody know. So an update on the Stoneville, on your Stoneville operation. What's happening? And if you want, I'll let you give an update, but of course, if you want to give a bit of background too for our listeners rather than me go through it.
1: No, it's okay. You can go through it. I'm tired of talking about it really, but I do want to say that I do have wonderful news. I'm glad that I was introduced or it came right before me. I do have really good news for your show this morning.
0: Well, just go for it.
1: Yeah, the licenses that I was applying for, we went through the process and I was granted all the licenses that I did apply for. So right now my plant is, we are sitting in good order. So hopefully next year I'll be able to employ the people in my area, keep my town up and going, and keep everything the way that we wanted it to be.
0: Wow.
1: It was a lengthy process, but you know what, we did it. We did what they required, and they helped us every step of the way. And I must say that the Minister of Fisheries and that entire department were wonderful to work with, and they, I guess they seen where we were coming from, and they did come through on our end.
0: So this is good. Yeah. So this goes back to 2 years ago or so when the province opened up, I guess, for lack of a better term, just a chance of buyers granting harvesters buyers licenses, right? So processors, other companies could sell the product outside the province, and you were limited in what species you could process, right, is my recollection?
1: That's right. Yeah, that's right. That's exactly right, yeah.
0: And what were you processing? It was sea urchins? I can't remember all the species, but go ahead.
1: No, we generally, or normally, since we've been, I guess, a business, we've only ever done sea urchin. And, of course, that's a winter fishery, and we have had multiple too many to even list problems with the DFO, the federal side of things. And we've seen that this year that, you know, we have to diversify our business because we are suffering because of the limitations that they have set on us. And with, you know, product quality and those types of things, raw material quality and that type of stuff. So anyway, we realize that we have to grow our business and make sure that, you know, this don't ever happen to us again. So this year we are right now ready, not 100% ready, but almost ready to start processing codfish for the first time. That was a license that I had gotten a couple of years ago. So it takes a while to acquire equipment and, you know, different, say, power upgrades and lots of challenges that we face. But we've been working through them, and I, you know, by the end, a few more weeks, and we should be ready to go. And of course, that will help our workers extremely because, you know, they didn't get enough time last year because of the sea urchin fiascos that we've had. So that will help me. And then next year, hopefully, if all goes well throughout the winter and we can get things all settled away, then our plant in Stoneville will be ready to process snow crab.
0: So what does this mean for how many workers?
1: Well, right now I have, I guess generally speaking, I had 30. So I'm, you know, these people, I mean, I don't know, I guess with the problems that we had last year, I know some of them obviously had no choice but try to get employment other places because, well, it was out of my control. Yeah. There was nothing that I could do. So I don't know that I exactly have those many right now, but I know that once I have the opportunity, I know that I will get the people to come back. We're only starting off, of course, on a small scale. That's all we ever wanted. You know, that's all we ever dreamt about ever having anyway. I don't know where the future will lead us. And of course, this gives us it gives us room to grow, and it gives us opportunity. So hopefully I can employ a lot. I'd like to do day shift, night shift. I mean, these are just dreams that I see, but you know, I guarantee we will do what we can. Of course, it's a process. You're going to get your feet wet and you got to make sure everything is going good. But you know, just like every other business that starts out, I think we will start a little bit slower, but we will grow, and it won't take us long to grow.
0: So it's not every day we get a call from, you know, anything in the fishery that says we got good news, first of all.
1: And second, I know.
0: Right? And second of all, involving cod or, you know, expansion and licensing and all the rest of it. So what's your advice for others who call this show regularly with their gripes about the system, about the department, about the red tape? You know, what happened for you that you hope will happen for others? You know, any advice you got as far as the process goes?
1: Well, you know, the process is everything that you just said. There, it is a long process. It is a lot of red tape. I've lived through, you know, many different department changes and many different people, but it's a fight that you can't give up on. It'll wear you down. It will completely wear you down. I've been wore down several times, but you know, you just kind of pick it back up and you go again, and I you know, with persistence and you know, you work with them, and I know it'll be it can work. It worked for me, you know. So
0: what are, just generally, you know, I've got a couple minutes left here, but what are the, so this what you managed to attain for your plant is specific to you, but are there implications? Were there across the board changes made here, or was this specific to your request and your licensing?
1: No, I think that there are over the board changes, because a few years ago when we first started, you know, trying to expand and trying to get more licenses, I know through other administration, you know, you couldn't even talk about a crab license. Don't even, like, that's impossible. That you're never getting that, you know, that they're already out there. Forget it. You're never getting it. So don't even try.
0: It's a no-go zone.
1: But now you can try. And you know, they didn't make any special changes just for me. I believe this was changes that overtook in the whole system. And like you said, with the outside buyers and different, you know, the administration change, the legislation, of course, changed there a few years ago. So now, you know, it is possible. It is possible to get this and add it to your license if that's something that you want. It's not an easy road, but it's a road, I think, that's worth taking.
0: It will wear you down. There's no question when you keep running into brick walls, and it just feels like you don't know where it's coming from. That's the worst part. Like, you want to be a strategist with this, right? You want to do things the right way, one step before the other, you know, do it in right order and make sure that all the I's and T's and cross, all that kind of stuff. But when none of that works and it makes no sense to you, and there's no communication and you don't understand what you have to do, that's a different kettle of fish, pun intended, altogether. So good on you.
1: Yeah, absolutely. And
0: you know,
1: this is something that I think that personally I will give credit where credit is due. This is something that I know that people hear my voice and they hear me say on the radio, like I would be the voice to the company, but really this is myself and my husband, and we don't have an administrative team or marketing teams or sales teams. We don't have it. It's just the two of us.
0: Yep.
1: And I think that without him, several times, I probably would have just thrown this way, because it's been a lot.
0: Too much
1: it's
0: for one person.
1: Lot, but. Oh my gosh, yes. But he kind of just, you know, picks me up and shakes me off and says, no, just one more call to open line, Alicia, one more call. So anyway,
0: that's a good man.
1: It works out, you know.
0: Good man. So. Good man. We'll hire him as well.
1: Yes.
0: look, I love it. We had a little good news ad just before you came on, and little did I know, because I wasn't sure. All I knew was you had an update. So that's great. The good news, that was great timing. So we'll take more of it. And look, I'm sure the newsroom's probably going to want to reach out to you so we can dive a little deeper in, get a news story up about, you know, what this means for your plant this year, going forward next year, and other plants. So I appreciate the call, and I hope you're open to that. Maybe someone from our newsroom might give you a shout if you're up for it.
1: Yes, no problem at all. I'm happy. I'm happy to say what I need to say, and I'll give credit where credit is due and encouragement where I can.
0: And I guess some of that credit goes to the Department of Fisheries.
1: Oh, you know what? I won't say all of the credit, but yes, I couldn't have done it without them, and their patience with me has been stellar because I've flooded their email boxes, you know, and I've, but either way, they definitely know me now.
0: I didn't want to not mention that just for balance, right? Because it's so easy. The majority of what we get here, right, for a government that's in power is the negative. So let's call it what it is, spade to spade, when the good news comes in too. Thanks so much, Alicia. I appreciate this update today. Thanks. We always ask people to follow up and let us know what's happening. So thank you for doing that.
1: Oh, you're very, very welcome. And they can reach out to me anytime.
0: Good luck.
1: Thank you.
0: Thanks a lot. Okie dokie, right on the news. Well, maybe even a minute over. Let's take the news and then back. Let's see. We got Merv in there, still on the fishery, on the green crab invasive species. Ooh, there's a throwback for me. Ken is there on the commercial cod fishing off Carbonaire. And yes, Jennifer is going to talk about her sister, who sadly was in cold storage for much too far along. We'll get an update on Jennifer's story right after the news.
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4: Just a couple minutes after 10 o'clock, we have sunshine, 19 degrees in Metro. Good morning. I'm Sarah Strickland. Authorities are urging anyone with information in relation to a rash of fires at communications towers in the Metro area to come forward as soon as possible. Since Saturday, crews have responded to numerous fires at towers throughout the region. The latest blazed just last evening near Pippi Park. RNC is investigating the fires as suspicious. Platoon Chief Mike Hall of the St. John's Regional Fire Department pulls no punches in saying that these incidents are going to stop.
5: Whoever the individuals are, you know, who are targeting these, you know, they're targeting the communication network of a region. This is a really, really, it's a high profile thing for the RNC and for us. And we're going to find who's doing it. It's going to come to a stop. And, you know, they're putting them and us, we're putting all the resources that we have at our disposal to find and stop what's going on here.
4: Police are urging anyone with information or video footage to contact them or Crime Stoppers. Rogers, meanwhile, has confirmed that one of its communication towers was damaged during the recent rash of fires targeting such infrastructure. In a statement to VOCM News, the company says one of its towers near Beaver Pond in St. John's was set on fire Sunday morning. It says equipment was damaged, resulting in the tower going offline and reduced capacity for those in the area. Crews are assessing the damage and possible next steps. The Canadian Taxpayers Federation is calling on the provincial government to release the costs associated with its equalization court challenge against Ottawa. The former Liberal government launched the court action, believing this province is getting the short end of the stick when it comes to payments from the federal government. The PC government dropped the court action earlier this year. The Federation says the Department of Justice and Public Safety denied an access to information request on the matter, arguing that the documents are protected by solicitor client privilege. Atlantic director Devin Drover says that rationale doesn't make sense.
6: One, we saw the previous government, when we filed an access information request while the case was ongoing under the previous Liberal administration, they actually did release some of those agreements. So we know which firms were hired. We know what lawyers were charging. You know, the one Montreal lawyer billing $920 an hour. We had local lawyers charging roughly $300 to $550 an hour. You know, we were able to get that information. And even the government's own contracts specified to the law firms that access information laws might require disclosure of these terms.
4: Drover says they will be filing a request for the Privacy Commissioner to have a look at the situation. Some clarity from federal officials regarding the cyclosporiasis outbreak. The FDA is now saying that while a false positive was reported, lettuce from Taylor Farms remains the focus of the investigation.
7: Walmart now pulling its market side brand of lettuce off shelves. Jack in the Box removing lettuce from locations in Texas, Oklahoma, and Louisiana. And food supplier Sysco and U.S. Foods halting deliveries of the affected lettuce. Symptoms from the parasitic illness can last for weeks and are especially concerning for people with other medical conditions.
4: There have been no recalls in Canada. Up next, your VOCM weather forecast.
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4: St. John's Metro, rest of the Avalon and Clarenville. Sunshine today, a high of 25. Nice evening, low of 13. Tomorrow, sun and clouds, southerlies 30 and a high of 20. Central Newfoundland, sunshine today, southwesterly winds 30, high of 26. Clear skies tonight, low of 14. Sun and cloud tomorrow, southeasterlies 30 and a high of 26. South coast today, sunny, high of 24, a few clouds this evening, low of 11. Sun tomorrow morning, showers by the afternoon, southeasterlies 30 and a high of 21. For the west coast, northern peninsula, sunny today, southwesterly winds 30 and a high of 24. Nice evening, low of 15. Becoming cloudy tomorrow with showers by the afternoon, southeasterlies 40, except gusting to 100 in the rec house and a high of 24. Happy Valley Goose Bay today, sunshine, southwesterly winds 30, high of 24, clear tonight, low of 18, sun and cloud with showers by tomorrow afternoon and a high of 23. Labrador West becoming cloudy today, southerlies 30 and a high of 21, a few clouds tonight, winds at 30, low of 14, cloudy with showers tomorrow, high of 16. And the North Coast, sun and cloud today, high of 18, cloudy with showers tonight, low of 12, and sun and cloud tomorrow, high of 20. Right now in St. John's, sunshine, temperature is at 19. Back with an update at 11 o'clock for VOCM News. I'm Sarah Strickland.
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0: And welcome back to hour two of the program. Let's go to line number one. And Jennifer, you're on the air.
10: Hi there.
0: Good morning. How are you?
10: I'm doing okay. I've got a lot to talk about today. Not really sure where to start.
0: Well, I know that you reached out earlier because this might be a tough phone call for you, but I understand that your sister did pass away. I can't remember how recently because we haven't spoken. We've never spoken, I guess, but we have emailed back and forth.
10: And I need to find to properly grieve in order to talk about it without completely losing my emotions.
0: Absolutely. Well, look, start wherever you need to start, Jennifer. What, you know, the most important thing on your mind right now is what you want to talk about. So go right ahead.
10: Okay, well, first off, my sister was 40 years old. And she was living with me for about 5 months. She left New Year's Eve in 2025. And she was struggling with active addiction. She was, you know, prescribed prescription pain meds and she abused them or whatnot. I tried to clean her up and I got really, really close to it. And New Year's Eve, she just had a setback. And so she took all of her stuff and left. And I didn't know where she went. So I just left it at that because it was normal for her to come and go like that throughout the years. But, you know, 8 months passed and I hadn't heard anything or, you know, from anyone. And last I knew of, she was staying at the Safe Haven shelter. And anyway, all I know is on February the 3rd, I was told by a health professional, I'm not going to say who because they technically weren't supposed to notify me, but it was someone who treats me and my sister, and they offered their condolences for her passing. And I was like, excuse me, are you sure? And so I hung up the phone and I called the police and I looked for my sister as a missing person. And then they proceeded to tell me that she was taken from Field Street to the Health Sciences on November the 28th, she was taken to the hospital for shortness of breath and chest pains. She was registered there at approximately 10:30 a.m. She was put in a bed in a room, I'm guessing, or maybe a room with other beds and curtains. However, at 4:30 p.m., she was discovered deceased in her bed. They didn't know what happened, and they threw her in a freezer and left her there for 3 months. And when I called on February the 3rd looking for her, they said, yeah, we have her. She's in the freezer. She's in, you know, cold storage since November the 28th, and we haven't been able to find a next of kin. Now, I was given Sergeant Daw for major crimes when I was called the police. He got on the line, and he said he was in charge of locating her next of kin and trying to clue up the investigation where it was a sudden death at the hospital. It automatically went to major crimes. So what I don't understand is how major crimes, with all the resources that Sergeant Daw had at his ability, could not find a local woman's family or children who lived here, born here, raised here, and was left in a freezer for 3 months. And so she died November the 28th, and I couldn't get her out of the freezer until February the 13th. Her funeral was February the 13th of 2026, but she died November 2025.
0: So 3 months there without you knowing, and you only found out by accident or just through a conversation with the other that she had actually passed away.
10: Pardon? Sorry, sir.
0: What information did the RNC have about her, if any, to be able to contact next of kin? Are you familiar? Was there any ID or anything like that, or any connection to you or another address? Or so, did they just leave it the way it was because they had no direct connection? Or I'm trying to fill in the gaps here.
10: Because a couple of months prior to, I don't know the exact time frame, but she was charged for property damage because when she left New Year's Eve, she tried to come back 5 days later and she was a complete mess. And she tried to kick my door in. The police were driving down the road and saw it, and they came and talked to me. I told them she was my sister and that she's, you know, got a severe disease, which is addiction, because they say addiction is a disease. So, you know, they took her, and I guess she was charged, and they brought her to the safe haven shelter. So there's no way that they couldn't find anyone related to her through their database. Like,
0: when they connected, when they connected with you at that time, did they take a statement and your information or any contact info from you?
10: Yep, I was given.
0: Right. So they would have had it.
10: Court number for her kicking my door in, because I didn't want to charge her. I didn't press charges. They did because they saw it.
0: Mm-hmm. So they did have that contact information. That's the key thing, right? I mean, if they have trouble searching, it can be hard. It really can be. We know that the issues with the cold storage at Health Sciences are well documented and well publicized. You know, whether or not it's the cost of the funeral, whether or not it's the morgue overcrowding, that they can only have so many, and then they had them in the freezers or the temporary transport trailers that were outside the Health Sciences, and now they've managed to renovate and rework the underground parking garage where they hold them now. But,
10: but I'm not trying to throw allegations out there.
0: No, absolutely. Yeah, sorry.
10: For a 40-year-old woman to die suddenly in her bed and they didn't know why, to throw her in a freezer and give the file to major crimes, and you're telling me major crimes in Newfoundland couldn't find her next of kin? I mean, if she was a terrorist, they would have found all of her siblings real quick.
0: Yeah, there's some language here, such as, I know you mentioned throwing her in a freezer a couple of times. Look, I know this is difficult. I cannot imagine. That's a fact. I'm not going to try to pretend I know exactly what you're going through. But I just would suggest that, you know, it's kind of the pejorative language where threw her in a freezer. I know you're angry and I know you're upset and the grieving is still real. But unless you physically saw them throw her somewhere,
10: Well, she was placed in cold storage, and to me, that's the same as being tossed in a freezer. That's just my figure of speech. But my biggest thing that rattles my brain is how she died. She went in an ambulance at 10 a.m. They picked her up from Field Street. She had shortness of breath and chest pain, suspected pneumonia. Why did they take her to the HSC, which was way further than St. Clair's, which was a rock throw away, first? Secondly, She checked in at approximately 10:30 at the health sciences. That's when the paramedic signed her over to the hospital's custody. So she was under their care once she checked in with her bracelet. She was put in a bed, and they know she's an active addict because she was a very frequent flyer in and out of the hospital because of withdrawals and pain management that she couldn't get under control. And for whatever reasons, if I was going to the hospital with those symptoms, I would imagine I would be hooked up to heart monitors and O2 monitors. She wasn't. She was put in a bed and left there with active addiction. And ultimately, she, from what Kyle, the coroner, told me, her cause of death was, the immediate case and manner was acute cocaine intoxication with probable pneumonia. So apparently they're saying she took cocaine while she was in her bed. It damaged her heart, causing less oxygen to get to her brain with the pneumonia along with it. And at approximately 1600 hours and 4:30, that was her time of death.
0: Jennifer, yes. All those circumstances are troubling, to say the least, and that's going to be an in-depth more discussion about, you know, between you and the health authority and the RNC to try to get to the bottom. My big question is, if they had contact information for you and there was any kind of next of kin, which, again, if they had contact information for you before, one might assume that they might be able to find that information in the file for that offense that you mentioned before.
10: She had a child also through the healthcare system. So, and I found out that once I spoke to Sergeant Dodd that next of kin legally fell to her oldest living child. So I had to track him down, a 22-year-old boy, and get him to sign over everything to me so I can get his mom out of cold storage and cremated.
0: Well, just beyond even that, the actual process and what you can do, just a contact in some way, like someone, because the biggest problem we have with the people who pass away without any connection or, you know, unbeknownst to, say, next of kin, the biggest problem is contacting. They will tell you that's been one of the biggest issues, just having someone that they can call and then start the process of tracking down the other, the eldest or whoever it has to be. But at least if they had, in your case, it appears they had a number. And, you know, I have a lot of other questions, such as, you know, where was she getting cocaine while she was in the bed at the health sciences, but that's another. And as far as going to the health sciences instead of St. Clair's, that could be any number of reasons. So, I don't know how much I can put in any of those.
10: It would have been her preference that she didn't want to go there.
0: Or it could be staffing, or it could be where the ambulance has had to go. It could be any number of reasons. I don't want to even go there and speculate. The biggest thing that jumps out to me here is it seems like they had contact, at least with you, someone who was a relative, in a police file, that a little bit of work would have been able to find, and at least so you would have known where she was. So it wasn't 3 months of this.
10: Well, what's also bothering me the most, sir, is that after, you know, all this happened, she didn't check into the hospital butt naked. When the coroner signed her body over to Carl's funeral home, they said anything that she checked in with at the hospital would be given to them. I wasn't given a single thing. I wasn't even allowed to view her. I don't even know if she's really dead. They gave me a bag of ashes in a Ziploc baggie with her name on it in pen. Not even the sneakers on her feet, nothing.
0: This is absolutely horrendous. Jennifer, I don't know what else to say. It should not a human shouldn't be treated like, and the human's relatives shouldn't be treated like this. It's a no-brainer. It mustn't.
10: There are so many in our last name in this province. Like, I refuse to believe that Sergeant Dodd did everything he could to find next of kin and to avoid all this pain and suffering. Like, she literally has two death dates. She died November 28th, but for me, she died February 3rd.
0: Jennifer, it's obviously this has been almost 20 minutes. I've really got to no power of my own. I have to get off to a break. All I can ask you is to let me know if you get any other answers, because this is out there now and we can follow the story. Any other answers as to how you weren't contacted? I can't, you know, it's... We can't just put this on one person, one RNC officer, one admissions at the hospital. We just can't. We just don't know enough. I understand how angry and incredibly grief-stricken you must be, to be handed that kind of finality with your sister. I just can't imagine. But only because I have to move on, I just wonder if you can possibly let us know if you get anywhere with the RNC or anywhere with the healthcare system.
10: I will, and if I do, I will touch in and give you guys an update. But for now, I'm just going to keep trying to heal.
0: I appreciate you sharing this today on the program. It's again, you're not by any means alone. We've heard these stories before. The grief that comes with not knowing that someone passed away, then finding out the way you did, and then finding out the circumstances, but not until months later. It's unacceptable. Thank you, thank you, Jennifer. Good luck.
10: Thank you so much. Have a good day.
0: You too. Take care. Okay, Beth, let's take that break, and we'll be right back.
2: 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VOCM Open Line will be back in a moment.
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18: 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It was primarily used for flag signaling until 1958. Although now one of the most recognizable symbols of our province, its construction was not well supported since most of St. John's had burned in 1892. Cabot Tower is now the center of the Signal Hill National Historic Site of Canada, a proud symbol of our province.
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0: And as usual, some tough topics, some important topics, and some good topics, some good news topics. And we like to sprinkle them all and get them all. But this next one definitely falls into a good topic category. Welcome to the program. On line number one, my friend Carla Pilgrim. Good morning, Carla. How are you?
19: Good morning, Brian. I'm okay. How are you?
0: I'm pretty good. How was your weekend?
19: Oh, my God. It's unreal. First, I have to say, I sound like garbage because I'm sick.
0: Oh, my God. Well, I appreciate you doing this. Yeah. We won't keep you long, but as people
19: know... Oh, no. I'm not, you know...
0: As people may know...
19: I have energy to talk.
0: Just so people know that you had a moment on stage on Saturday. Tell us all about it.
19: Oh my goodness, yeah. Opening slot for Amanda Marshall, Elle King, and the Chicks Saturday night at Churchill Park. What a rush. I played a lot of shows and a lot of big shows, but this is definitely topped them all for sure. The crowd that came out for the early set was it was incredible. And thank God, because you never know. But the weather and everything lined up. It was a Saturday. No one had to work. Most people didn't have to work. So it was the perfect storm for a wicked set.
0: Did you take time to smell the roses? I mean, you're standing there on that stage. There's thousands literally out in front of you. You think of the effort that local promoter, like a guy like Pete Quinton, puts into this to give people like yourself and local artists also an opportunity to experience that massive outdoor concert feeling. How do you prepare? You know, I mean, I know I do a little bit of what you do sometimes on the side, as you know. And, you know, you got to get your head into the right headspace for a gig like that, you know. So what goes through your mind before the moments before you took that stage on Saturday?
19: Well, people kept saying, oh, my goodness, you must be nervous. And I guess there's different kinds of nerves, but I didn't have the scary nerves.
0: Yeah,
19: I had the excited anticipating. There was the longest week of life. Friday felt like it was 2 weeks long. But you know, the prep was just the same as any other show, really. I mean, we put together a tight set, I thought, and my band, I mean, I've played with them 100 times. I had Terry singing backup for me, Terry Lanetti, who's, you know, not only a amazing powerhouse singer, but she's also a comfort for me because I've been performing with her on stage for years. So I put a few things in place like that to make sure my level of comfort was there. And I was just, to be honest with you, Brian, I was just like over the moon, excited. I could not wait to perform on that stage. And I knew that it was going to go by so fast. And I made sure that I was very aware of taking a second. And, you know, my heart was pumping out of my body before I went on stage. But I got partway through the first song and I looked out and I saw so many people. I it was unreal. It was like life and times. I looked out and I saw people from my childhood, from my school years, from my college years, the jobs that I've had, the friend groups. It was just everybody. It was like my whole life flashed before my eyes, and I just settled in and I was like, they're here. They showed up. And I just took my time and I didn't feel rushed, and it was just calm. I felt such a sense of calm and support and love coming back at me. It was incredible.
0: How do you pick a set list?
19: How did I pick the set list?
0: How do you pick your first one, and how do you pick your last one?
19: Well, the first one I chose, I did a lot of original material, which is what you want to do, what I wanted to do anyway, on a platform like that. But, I mean, it only made sense to me to come out swinging with the song that most people recognize, which is Princess Charming. So I started out with that, and I threw in a few covers that people have been requesting and asking me to sing for years and years and years.
0: Mm-hmm.
19: So with that combination, I was pretty confident that, you know, people were going to be, because I mean, I've been around a long time, but not a lot of people know my original material. So I sprinkled in some covers because I also wanted people to sing along and,
0: oh, sure,
19: and be entertained, you know. So
0: it's a fine balance, so, isn't it?
19: You know, it is a fine balance. But I think it went well. Like, I went over the set a bunch of times. I have people that I trust and confide in, and you know, it was a tight set, and I think it worked really well.
0: Somebody did ask me, and I won't keep you much longer, but you know, whether you met the chicks, and if you didn't, how come? And you know, I mean, I know you're rubbing shoulders,
19: yeah,
0: but was that something that was on the list, or how big an issue was that for you? And you know,
19: well, it wasn't not really an issue. I mean, it was, of course, you always hope, the hope is always there, but it was like I was saying to people before they, you know, people were just assuming that. I said, well, you know, it's not necessarily an assumption, because everybody is different and everybody got different things on the go. So I wasn't sure if I was going to meet them or not. And of course, I didn't get to meet them. But I really think that they didn't know that there was people looking to meet them. I think it didn't get any further than their agent and their team, right? That's what it,
0: yeah,
19: seemed like to me. And everything that I've heard of the people that did work with them, you know, their runners and their wardrobe and,
0: yep,
19: and all of those people, I mean, they were amazing. So I don't think it was their decision. I think it was stopped before it even got to them. And now, you know, in hindsight, I'm glad I didn't, because I'm sick. And
0: who knows the repercussions?
19: Exactly, it's one thing for me to be sick. You know, I got to sing a song at a wedding on the weekend, but they're off to Boston. You know, they had to check in at Boston, mm-hmm, 2 a.m. In the morning as soon as they left. And I mean, they're on tour, and then there's thousands and thousands and thousands of people relying on them being healthy. So.
0: Yeah.
19: It's kind of a good thing that it would have been the icing on the cake for sure. But,
0: yeah, I'm a big believer, yeah, in everything for a reason. And there's so much going on behind,
19: exactly,
0: the scenes. Like, everything is scripted.
19: Oh, my God.
0: You got four or five acts,
19: yes,
0: coming at a big show like,
19: yeah,
0: that. The timing, it's down to the minute. People are coming and going. And so it's not as easily as just done as people might think it might. Carla.
19: Oh, yeah, no, there's a lot of moving parts, yeah.
0: I could hear you through my back screen door on Saturday afternoon. So that was great. And then I saw some great videos, and it looked like you're having the time of your life. So I don't know how you go back to the smaller gigs after something like that, but
19: you know, there's something special about them too. So there's something special about every show. So, you know,
0: every experience, yeah, can, yeah, the smallest ones can,
19: yeah,
0: be the most significant ones, and you know it. I don't need to tell you.
19: Absolutely. Yeah. Yeah.
0: Look, despite your voice, and I know you're still suffering a bit from the weekend and your health. Look, I wish you nothing but the best on a great recovery from that. But, you know, if any of it is as a result of what you experienced on the weekend, well, you know, that's not such a bad thing either.
19: Oh, definitely not. I appreciate, yep, the chat and all the fans and the followers and everyone sharing all the good stuff on the socials is massive. It's a huge deal, and I'm very, very grateful for it all.
0: Yep, the love and the shout-outs were all over the place. That's great. Great on you.
19: Yep.
0: Great on,
19: yep,
0: Pete and the boys, and looking forward to another,
19: yep,
0: great weekend over there this weekend coming. Thanks again for this. I hope your voice is a bit better for the wedding. I'm sure it'll be fine in time. You're a trooper.
19: Yes, I'll be best, guy.
0: Thanks again, Carla. Great job.
19: Thanks. Have a good one.
0: Cool.
19: Bye.
0: You too. Okay, bye. Okie dokie, Carla Pilgrim there, who, had that spot on the big stage on Saturday. Great experience for a performer like that, especially with her years punched. Well-deserved, absolutely. Let's take our next break back with, let's see, Merv's there, Ken's there, and Gerald on the recreational scallop fishing. Let's go. We'll be right back.
2: 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VOCM Open Line will be back in a moment.
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0: Come back to the program. Let's go to line number two. And Merv Wiseman, you're on the air.
28: Well, good morning, Brian. Thank you for putting me on again.
0: You're welcome. No problem.
28: Look, I want to talk about green crab this morning, the invasive species green crab.
0: Sure.
28: Before I do, Brian, I got to say, man, I'm still finding the effects of that previous caller, Jennifer, and I hope she finds good resolution to that. It's absolutely staggering. I just left speechless on that.
0: Yeah, me almost. I can't be speechless, of course. The dead ear doesn't sound good on radio, but sometimes you don't know the right words and you hope the right ones come out. On that note, just really briefly, Merv, I got an email real quick from somebody just saying, you know, what a sin to be handed a bag of ashes, name and a pen. Name and pen, someone somewhere dropped the ball. My wife works there, and the stories about that freezer are so sad. But I certainly believe there is more to the story, maybe on both sides, and that's always the case. Love to see someone with money able to hire a lawyer or a lawyer actually dig into this and find out what actually happened to this woman. Well, let's hope it doesn't come down to legal. Let's hope that she can just get a straightforward explanation as a next of kin. So, yeah, final thought on that one. But not final thought. Anybody, you know, I'm open to your thoughts on that. But sorry, yes, go ahead,
28: Merv. Absolutely, Brian, you handle it very well. Look, Just moving on, again, I would have to say I'd be remiss if I didn't mention another thing that's happening today. Today, through the leadership of Barry Feltham, of course, has been designated as Codfish Donation Day. So I just want to remind people that, you know, anything they can do along these lines, and Barry is leading that. And
0: that's for the harvest, we'll get, right?
28: Sharing the harvest.
0: Sharing the harvest. Yep. Right on. Good one.
28: Yep. Great. Look, from cod to green crab. Brian, I don't know what you know about the green crab.
0: Well,
28: other than what the general public would know.
0: The fisheries broadcast, the years that I worked on that program over at CBC, when we spoke back on those when I was hosting that show back in the day as well. And I remember doing several stories on the invasive green crab, especially around Notre Dame Bay and those areas, and what could be done. And then there were industries that were floated, especially in PEI and other places, to try to make it some kind of a business venture. But you go ahead. I'm going to see where you're going with it.
28: Yes, indeed. Yes, well, actually, it was the broadcast that broke that story nationally, not just locally.
0: 15, 20 years ago.
28: Jane Eady was involved at that. Yeah, it's been a long time. And in fact, the whole thing originated in my community, my own community of North Harbor, when Jane was out there. She did her investigative work, Jane Eady, that was at the time the reporter.
0: Neighbors growing up, by the way.
28: With it.
0: We were.
28: Yeah?
0: Yep, right next to each other. We were 2 minutes away from each other, our houses in the West End.
28: Oh, really?
0: Yeah.
28: Oh, well, it is a small world.
0: It is.
28: But a fabulous job that was done. And, of course, it became a national story. It was, it's an invasive species. Well, look, I've been up to my neck in it as well. There's been a collaboration between myself, my operation in North Harbor, and the Marine Institute, Moore University, the Marine Institute, and the FFAW. And essentially what happens very quickly is, because I want to get down really to the core of why I'm calling on this issue today, and what happens basically is that there's a federal government, a DFO grant, if you will, that's been allocated, funding allocated to the Marine Institute to conduct research. We're coming to the end. This is the last year of a five-year program. Essentially what happens is that the collaboration then starts with the FFAW, where they designate harvesters, 7 or 8 harvesters each year, to catch the green crab in Placentia Bay. And then they have runners, one on the east side of Placentia Bay and one on the west side, who would collect these green crab by the thousands of pounds, by the tons, really. And they bring it to my operation in North Harbor, whereupon I do the collection with my workers there. And we crush them, and then we take them to, we neutralize, you know, any possibility of fertility, if you will, with the crab, green crab, the female, obviously. And then we take it we have biosecurity measures and protocols in place, and we take it to the provincial waste dump site in Marystown. So that's been happening for 4 years. In the meantime, has been a large amount of data collected by Moore University and a team working there to understand the dynamics around this species. And in fact, it's you know, a very generic approach to invasive species, and information that's gathered, of course, is applied to many other invasive species which we have in this province and throughout Canada and North America. And the sin of it all, Brian, is it's the funding is finished from DFO. There's application made, not by me, but by my university to reinstate that funding and continue the research that is not even, they didn't even scratch the surface, quite frankly. And, you know, they have a social scientist engaged as well, along with students this summer, going out and talking to people who's affected by the green crab. And let me tell you, this is a very aggressive species. It just absolutely destroyed the habitat, the eelgrass, if you will, in the North Harbor Reach. And
0: oh,
28: all
0: for cod and lobster and everything else, the eelgrass habitat.
28: Scallops.
0: Yeah, like, I mean, it's brutal.
28: Yeah, and you know, the other side of the bay in Long Harbor, I've been engaged as well with Valet there, and Roy Murphy, who's been the harvester there. And in fact, Roy is at the stage now where, because funding is withdrawn from him, he's actually doing it himself and paying for his own bait and setting his own traps. And so, it shouldn't be that way. This is a public issue, a big issue. And, you know, we are afflicted with this invasive species. And let me tell you, with the ships, the transatlantic shipping that's happening, that's coming into Come By Chance, that's coming into Long Harbor itself, the chances of more invasive species, and say, people say we're just a heartbeat away from the blue crab, they say, which is 10 times more aggressive than the green crab.
0: Murph, the funding the funding pot that you're talking about, sorry to interrupt, but the funding is that separate from that the prevention fund, the federal prevention fund, or is that there's an aquatic invasive species prevention fund? And I know there was money allotted for Notre Dame Bay. Is that different from what you're talking about, the money that you're hoping Ottawa will reinvest?
28: Well, it is connected, Brian, partially connected, but not entirely, because the situation was so critical in Placentia Bay, and they thought, you know, that maybe we can stop this in its tracks, if you will, but I don't think that's going to happen. I'm hearing reports now that, of course, it's spread to other parts of the province, the southwest coast. Fortune Bay is just full of it, and so is the west coast, and all up in the Gulf to Northern

0: as if it's a fix, you know. So I think it's important. I want to get my voice behind this, and I hope others will chime in. Some of the fish harvesters out there is being affected. You know, there's going to be some filming done this week out around different places on this. We'll hear more profile around it. So we need to build that profile. And really, really grateful, Brian, that you allowed me this amount of time to, you know, to explain to the public what's at stake here, what's at play, and how important it is moving forward that we get this. This is, research is not a one-off, and especially in this regard. You can't do just a one-off.
1: No, it's ongoing. It's done. Has to be.
0: Yep. Yep, absolutely. Yep. And with what's at stake here and the many more things we have to learn about invasive species, especially where we are so susceptible to it, so vulnerable to it in areas like Placentia Bay and all of Newfoundland Labrador for that matter. But, you know, when these ships, you know, take their ballast in Europe and they transit, you know, to Canadian ports, before they get in port and sometimes even in port, they release all that ballast. They have some safeguards, checks and balances, but it doesn't even come close. It's just a joke, really. And so let's do the right thing and implore the minister when that application comes through from the Murray University to make sure that they do the right thing and reinstate it. At this point, we are very discouraged with some of the things that we hear about cutbacks in DFO, and we don't know if it's going to get funded or not.
1: Loud and clear, Merv. Appreciate it. I'm well past the break, and I got the Lieutenant Governor in the queue waiting, so I better get going, hey?
0: Thank you
1: royalty
0: so much.
1: Calls. Look, I appreciate
0: indeed.
1: The call. Green crab don't know how good they got it. They got no natural predators, and they eat all the shellfish they want. So what a life. Thanks, Merv. I appreciate it.
0: Oh, my God. Thank you.
1: Thanks a lot.
0: Bye-bye.
1: Okay, take care. All right, yeah, let's get off to that quick break, and we will return in a moment with the Lieutenant Governor, Joel Marie Elward, right after the break.
2: Call now, 709-273-5211 or 1-888-590-8626. VOCM Open Line will be back in a moment.
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4: And welcome back to the program. This beautiful, sunny, warm summer July day. It's going to call for a high of 25 today and 20 degrees and sunny tomorrow, which I'm sure is music to the ears of our next guest, the Lieutenant Governor of Newfoundland and Labrador, Her Honor Joan Marie Aylward. You're on the air.
5: Good morning to you.
4: Good morning.
5: What a beautiful day, and I think we're going to have another beautiful day tomorrow for our almost 200-year-old tradition of our annual garden party at Government House.
4: Absolutely, and an event that is that shall not be missed. I'm so glad it continues, you know. I've just gone as a reporter, and I've also just gone as a casual with my mother a couple of years ago, and just the whole sights, the sounds, the music, it's such an upbeat, such an uplifting, such a wonderful tradition that we have continued and we should continue. So tell us all about it. What are the main features this year?
5: Well, this year we are recognizing the 100th anniversary of the Royal Canadian Legion, and we will honor that legacy in a number of ways with a ceremony really to open the party. And we will have our usual opening with the St. John's Mi'kmaq Women's Circle. And we'll have a beautiful cake cutting. We'll have the CLB Regimental Band. And, of course, the ever-faithful Singing Legionnaires, along with other groups like the Celtic Fiddlers, who never miss, the St. Pat's Dancers, the Brandon Bowen Band, Valmy, a lot of local and inclusive contributions to our annual beautiful event.
4: And I think this will be your third year, is that correct?
5: It will be my third year, and I don't know if you've noticed this, Brian, but it's become quite a family event, which is lovely. Generations coming to the garden party, lots of children, and you know, we see it's a very important day because, of course, these are the people's grounds, the people's ceremonial house, and I think it's important to come and to enjoy the grounds. They're beautiful right now.
4: No, you're absolutely right on the family thing. I mean, it used to be, some people would say, oh, it's, you know, just the high society, that sort of thing. And, you know, back in the day, there was certainly some of that. But the last few years, and I've gone down there, they've thrown me into the fray as kind of, we call it a streeters thing in the journalism business, where you just go down with a microphone and just random comments from whoever you find. And last year I ran into two or three families that I grew up with, and I'm used to seeing the parents, but all the kids were there and the grandkids.
5: Yes, it's true. It really is a family event.
4: Yeah.
5: And this is a good time to say that everyone is welcome. There is no admission charge. It is that kind of a day. It's open to the public. It starts at 2 o'clock. And, of course, this year there's a very strong link with the Legion because, as you know, the office of the Lieutenant Governor has always had a close relationship with the King. And in the Queen during her reign. But back in the day, of course, you know, the blue puttees would gather around this area, and, you know, they would, before they headed out on the Florizel. And as you know, this is the 110th anniversary of Beaumont Hamel. And as the lieutenant governor, you serve while in that position as the honorary colonel. And so there's a very strong link between the military, those who serve, and Government House. It's a long-standing tradition and one that we're very proud of indeed.
4: Has the Colonel-in-Chief of the regiment, Princess Anne, ever attended? Do you know?
5: I can't say for sure if she's attended the garden party, but she's made many visits here.
4: Yeah, I was speaking,
5: Yeah, and in fact, you know, I think this year we'll have our national president, Berkeley Lawrence, mm-hmm. who's a Newfoundlander and Labradorian representing the Canadian Legion. And we'll have also the provincial president, Janice Boone, and other representatives, you know, representatives from our government and from the federal government as well, because it's an important celebration and recognition. The Legion is really all about remembrance, and I think since the repatriation of the unknown soldier, remembrance has really become important in many people's lives, because I think it was a jolt to remember the sacrifice, and it's carried on.
4: And it's a jolt to visit Beaumont Hamel. It's a jolt for starters, and then it's reflection, and then when you really get deep into it, I'm full of goosebumps here right now. I don't mind saying, because I just came back, as you may know, and it was my first time there. And despite some of the issues that were associated with it, which I know, I just say that because I know people are listening and wondering if, well, this was about the reflection, it was about the moment, and I will never forget it. Never.
5: Well, I would say it's life-changing.
4: It is.
5: Think this year we sent more young people than ever as a province, which I think is worthy of note, and congratulations for doing that. We had Shalloway there performing, and they certainly are the pride of our province. And for us, when we went during the repatriation, I always remember this, and I'll never ever hear the Ode to Newfoundland in the same way again, because standing in Beaumont Hamel, facing the caribou, and with the danger tree behind you, with a young man from Conception Bay North singing the Ode to Newfoundland, and when he sang the second verse, as loved our fathers, so we love, where once they stood, we stand. That day we were standing where those young men stood. And it was life-changing. It was an experience everyone should have.
4: I echo and could not agree more, Your Honor. So thank you for this today. We have the wonderful weather tomorrow. I know we're all going to do the regiment proud and the Legion proud on their 100th anniversary. It'll be quite a spectacle tomorrow. And more than anything, you know, we talk about the weather. It's going to be a perfect day for a perfect celebration like that. So I wish you nothing but the best as the host of the ceremony.
5: Well, thank you. And I'll finish by saying, come one, come all. Mm-hmm. Free of charge. I would love to have you enjoy the local entertainment, meet your family and friends, and just share this beautiful historic event.
4: Absolutely, for what it is. I really appreciate this today. Thank you, Your Honor. Lieutenant Governor Joe Maria Edward, thank you for this today, and all the wish of all the luck in the world with a great visit and garden party tomorrow. Thank you.
5: Thank you, and hope to see you there too, Brian.
4: I'm planning on it, especially with the weather, and I may even drag my mom down. Who knows?
5: Oh, that would be wonderful. Okay.
4: I appreciate it. Thanks again for this today.
5: Thank you.
4: Bye-bye
5: now.
4: Bye. Okay, Her Honor, Lieutenant Governor Joe Maria Edward, right there at the news and the break. We've got an hour to go, and lots of fishery talk coming up. Gerald on the recreational scallop fishery, Ken on the commercial cod fishery, and of course, and as well, the leader of the official opposition, Liberal leader John Hogan, is also in the queue after the news. We'll be right back.
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6: Just a couple minutes after 11 o'clock, we have sunshine, temperature 20 in St. John's. Good morning. I'm Sarah Strickland. A 41-year-old man has a date with the court for getting behind the wheel after having too much to drink. RCMP on patrol in the Codroy Valley became suspicious after witnessing a car crawling along late Saturday night. Officers noticed signs of impairment from the driver, who ended up failing the roadside screening. He was arrested and taken to the police police station in Portobasso, where he provided breath samples above the legal limit. He was released to appear in court in September. His license was seized and vehicle impounded. Authorities are urging anyone with information in relation to a rash of fires at communications towers in the metro area to come forward as soon as possible. Since Saturday, crews have responded to numerous fires at towers throughout the metro region. The latest blaze was just last evening near Pippi Park. The RNC is investigating the fires as suspicious. Platoon Chief Mike Hall of the St. John's Regional Fire Department pulls no punches in saying that these incidents are going to stop.
7: Whoever the individuals are, you know, who are targeting these, you know, they're targeting the communication network of a region. This is a really, really, it's a high profile thing for the RNC and for us, and we're going to find who's doing it. It's going to come to a stop, and they're putting them and us. We're putting all the resources that we have at our disposal to find and stop what's going on here.
6: Providers say the fires may be impacting cell service for some customers. Police are urging anyone with information or video footage to contact them or Crime Stoppers. Severe wildfires are becoming more common across the country, and that has healthcare professionals worried about the potential long-term impacts on people's health. Dr. Regan Bergmark is a sinus specialist at Mass General Brigham in Boston. She says wildfire seasons are getting worse because of climate change, and people need to be prepared for what that could mean.
8: We know that a lot of the effects of things like fine particulate matter and other components of wildfire smoke can have long-term damage. Air pollution, just more broadly, can affect your lungs and your upper airway, but also lead to things like heart disease because of cellular damage and inflammation that they induce.
6: Up next, your VOCM weather forecast.
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6: St. John's Metro, rest of the Avalon and Clarenville, sunshine today with a high of 25, nice evening, low of 13, sun and cloud tomorrow, southerlies 30 and a high of 20. Central Newfoundland, sunshine today, southwesterly winds 30, high of 26, clear skies tonight, low of 14, sun and cloud tomorrow, southwesterly winds 30 and a high of 26. For the South Coast today, sunshine, a high of 24, a few clouds this evening with a low of 11. Some sun tomorrow morning, but showers for the afternoon. Southeasterlies 30 and a high of 21. For the West Coast, Southwest Coast, Northern Peninsula, sunshine today. Southwesterly winds 30, high of 24. Nice evening, low of 15, and becoming cloudy tomorrow with showers by the afternoon. Southeasterlies 40, except gusting to 100 in the Rec House and a high of 24. Happy Valley Goose Bay today, sunshine, southwesterlies 30, a high of 24. Clear tonight, low of 18. And tomorrow, sun and cloud with some showers by afternoon and a high of 23. Labrador West becoming cloudy today, southerlies 30 and a high of 21. A few clouds for this evening, winds at 30, low of 14. Cloudy with showers tomorrow, high of 16. And the North Coast, sun and cloud today, high of 18. Becoming cloudy with showers this evening with a low of 12. Sun and cloud tomorrow, high of 20. And 20 is where we're sitting at right now in St. John's in the sunshine. I'll be back with all the news of the day at 12 noon for VOCM News. I'm Sarah Strickland.
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4: Welcome back to the program. Let's go right to line number 8, waiting patiently. The leader of the official opposition, Liberal member for Windsor Lake, John Hogan, you're on the air.
11: Good morning. How are you today?
4: Morning. Pretty good. Yourself?
11: I'm great. I just wanted to call in. I noticed the finance minister this week talking about equalization here in Canada. I think this has been a bone of contention for all governments for the last number of decades, that Newfoundland and Labrador doesn't get its fair share of equalization from Ottawa. I just think I saw a quote, it was actually on your website, where the finance minister said it's unfair when you look at the revenues the province has, our province, but they don't look at the aspects of the province for the delivery of the services. So the argument that a lot of governments have been making, and we certainly made, was because we're so big and we don't have a huge population, we're very spread out, it costs more money to deliver services, roads, hospitals, schools, infrastructure. A dollar doesn't go as far in Newfoundland and Labrador as it does, for example, in Ontario with downtown Toronto. Now, it's interesting that he's saying that. These are the exact same legal arguments that we made in court when we were in government a couple of years ago. And the funny thing is, of course, that the current now government, abandoned. Now making the same arguments, have walked away from the court action. He said that, you know, he hopes that the Premier, or he believes that the Premier, will mention this when he meets with the other Premiers and the Prime Minister this week in Prince Edward Island. But they had that chance. They were in court with the same argument. They walked away from it. They haven't really explained why they walked away from it. And now we're back to square one. So it's really disappointing to see. I'm not sure if they walked away from it for political purposes because it was a Liberal initiative. We have seen them walk away from other Liberal initiatives over the last 8 or 9 months. So just incredibly disappointing, and I would say a little bit disingenuous for what they're saying they're doing and what they're actually trying to do for Newfoundlanders and Labradorians.
4: Yeah, and at the time, I mean, they cited, you know, the desire or the willingness or the hope, really, to go down a more cooperative, I think were the words, and constructive relationship with the feds. Now, I mean, John, you know as well as I do, there's so much that could be going. There's more going on behind the scenes than there is in front of the scenes, which... You know, we're all left to wonder and read between the lines, and as you just did then, you know, we're wondering what's going on, why would they abandon it? In this era of cooperation, you know, and especially in light of what's going on south of the border, and we can, don't know if we have time to get into that today, but, you know, more tariffs coming, the cooperative nature, the emphasis on Canada strong, elbows up, working together with the provinces, working together territorially, federally, provincially, all of those issues in a more cooperative, you know, lawsuits against each other and fighting it out in court and spending all that, you know, there's a cost to court processes and that sort of thing. I don't know. I mean, obviously, you asked the right question. What's going on behind the scenes? Is there something in the offing? Did they abandon it because of just a lack of optimism that they might be able to achieve something and that they felt they were wasting legal dollars? Or is there something else being in the works? We just don't know. It's like the iceberg, 10% above water. The rest, we're all just left to wonder.
11: Yeah, well, a couple of points on that. I mean, it was months ago where they walked away from it and said it was because of a collaborative approach. Mm-hmm. And now the finance minister is saying this week that the Premier will raise it. So what's happened in the last few months? Were they talking about it? We don't know. I mean, it sounds like there's two different stories here. They said months ago they were talking with the federal government, and now this week they're going to raise it with the federal government. Can't be both. It can only be one or the other. So not being open and transparent about that process. Second thing is, I'm all for collaboration. You know, during my time as Premier, it was incredible to see Premiers from all different political stripes throughout this country getting together to work for the greater good for Canada and for their own provinces. And that's certainly possible with a lot of things in terms of major projects. We have major projects here that could help not only our province but benefit people across the country. But when you talk about equalization, you talk about the cost of court action, you just look at the numbers. This is not, you know, it's a bit of a zero-sum game. There's only so much funds in the equalization pot to go around. You look at what Quebec receives this year, $13 billion. You look at the maritime provinces, which are pretty comparable to Newfoundland and Labrador. Nova Scotia, $3.5 billion. New Brunswick, $3.5 billion. Prince Edward Island, almost $1 billion. Little old Newfoundland and Labrador doesn't even get $200 million. If we were getting the kind of money that Nova Scotia and New Brunswick were getting, you know the fiscal restraints we've had in this province historically for decades and decades, we would be running, you know, $2 billion surpluses. So equalization is an incredibly important component that could help Newfoundland and Labrador in a way that other provinces are being helped and have that benefit, but we don't see that benefit. So, you know, again, governments in the past have talked about this decade over decade, year over year, administration over administration. We felt, you know, enough was enough. The talks weren't working. We weren't getting anywhere, and we really felt we weren't getting our fair share based on a constitutional requirement that all services throughout the country from coast to coast to coast are the same. They're not the same because it costs more money to deliver those services here in the province, which means we need a different formula to make sure that services in our province are the same as services in BC, Ontario, Quebec, and the Maritime provinces.
4: Yeah, and that's the straight-up reality. There's no question about it. But I'm all for staying out of court, John. I have to be honest. I mean, I know you're a lawyer, and you get the, you know, there are reasons sometimes you just have to litigate, and you have to hash things out. Sometimes there's no other alternative. But the money that's spent...
11: This is a 40-odd-year problem where we haven't gotten our fair share. I spend a lot of time in court. Mm-hmm. I spend more time outside of court coming to compromises. I totally think that's always the better way to go.
4: Absolutely.
11: But you don't have the opportunity to compromise and settle if you're not in the court in the first place. So I'm not saying that the government had to take this to the end and end up in the Supreme Court of Canada in 10 years and spend, you know, hundreds of thousands, if not millions of dollars on litigation. But by initiating the court action and starting those conversations, it was a leverage that this province had with regards to the federal government and the other provinces for our province to get what I feel is our fair share. That leverage is now gone. They've walked away from it, and at the same time making the same argument at the conference this week that we made in mm-hmm. court. So, you know, those things don't just add up for me.
4: Yeah, the adversarial nature of the court process, I think, just is in direct conflict with where everybody wants to be going right now. And there's going to be a full kumbaya going on this week, with especially what's happened with the latest 50% tariff threat. 30 days, but still, the implications of that, it looks like Fish is exempt for now, so that's one of our mainstays. I don't know if it feels like this to you, but sometimes, you know, you have to sort of read the tea leaves, but there's so much going on. Ottawa's got its nose into the Churchill Falls. We know that they are playing some role in this, especially when we talk about east-west corridors instead of north-south anymore. I don't know if anything's been promised. We just don't know so much. The transparency card has gone out the window. All of this talk, it was one of the major pillars of everything, and we just don't know what's going on any front right now. And the uncertainty is real, and it's important, given, as I said yesterday, the window's closing real quick on Churchill Falls. I think you would agree.
11: It is, and look, we've encouraged since day one after the election, we've encouraged this government to continue negotiations. I thought there was a lot of lost time as they waited for the report to come back. You know, we argue it's not an independent report, but anyways, that, you know, there was months lost in terms of negotiating the ability to get a deal, whatever this conservative government wants a deal to look like. You know, we pushed them on that, and we support that. But again, we've always said time is running out. There's only so much time before the election happens in Quebec. I think the election probably has to be called within 4 or 5 weeks. So they are very much up against a tight timeline. And yeah. Again, you know, collaboration is a wonderful thing, but at the same time, you do need to take all options to protect and fight for what's right for Newfoundland and Labrador.
4: Yeah, that's a non-starter. And I mean, well, that's the starter. I should say non-starter. Non-starter, yeah. In a sense, is it's something that we can't ignore. Yeah. John, appreciate the time today. Thank you very much.
11: Thanks. Take care.
4: Take care. You too. Liberal leader John Hogan there, opposition leader. Your comments, your thoughts, and what he had to say. The open lines are open for that. We have a couple open, but absolutely, we're going to get to Gerald and Ken Green right after the break now, and open to your phone calls as well. Lots of reaction to what we've discussed here already this morning, whether it's the e-bikes and e-scooters or relatives in cold storage. My God, what has it come to? We'll be right back.
3: 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VOCM Open Line will be back in a moment.
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10: Welcome back to the program. Waiting patiently, and I appreciate that patience. Gerald, on line one, you're on the air.
11: Good morning, sir. How are you doing this morning?
10: Good morning. Pretty good. Busy day, but that's par for the course.
11: That's good. Now, the reason why I'm calling in this morning, don't forgive me if I call you Petty, because
10: that's okay.
11: You've never talked the last time. So
10: been called worse.
11: Anyway, that's for sure. So, the reason why I'm calling this morning is regarding the recreation scallop fishery.
10: Yes.
11: As in the past, that we could just apply for a license and go out and get a few scallops, whatever way we got them was okay. But now, they got regulations put in effect that actually is stopping some people from going at it because of the fact of the strenuous work that's involved.
10: What's changed, Daryl, from year to year? Because I know that usually, I mean, you can get a recreational scallop license. You can apply through DFO, and they're valid for a year. But I think it's like, is it 40 scallops or 50 scallops per person, and a limit of 100? Is it still the same way?
11: Well, right now, Patty, sorry again.
10: No, it's okay, man.
11: nothing have changed in that way with the quotas and stuff like that. We're allowed to catch 50 scallops a day,
10: okay,
11: per person, and we're allowed to fish 7 days a week if we want. And the only change, the biggest change that I should say that's keeping people from going at it, is that they took away the use of an hauler for us to help get our rig up board a boat.
10: To get them up, yeah.
11: So I don't know if you had time to look at it, so I sent you in a couple of videos yesterday for you to have a look at, so you give you an idea of what we're looking at here.
10: I meant to say off the top of the show, I had some personal stuff I had to take care of yesterday afternoon, so I never got into a lot of in-depth. I responded to all the emails that I had there, but I never had a chance to look at the video. I apologize. So I'll let you tell the tale.
11: Okay, so anyway, if you do get a chance, you're not up to date on it, that these videos are going to bring you in full sight of fellow trout are trying to get a few scallops.
10: Mm-hmm.
11: You got people that you pay for a license. It's $13.50, I think it is now. And the regulation you got put in there was you can't use a mechanical or mechanical device or hydraulic device to get your rig up. So now, if you know anything about a scallop rake, my rake now, I got it cut back. I got it cut back to two feet rake, and he's still about maybe 25 to 40 pounds empty. Now, if you get said any rock or debris into that, it's virtually impossible for me to haul that rake up myself, especially where I got a disability to me now. I had a new shoulder replacement done now just a couple of months ago, a few months ago. But I still like to be able to take part in that recreation scallop fishery. Me and my wife used to go out and fish and get our 100 scallops.
10: Mm.
11: But now my wife can't go because she can't haul up the rake. And I can't haul up the rake, so unless I got three or four big strong men aboard the boat with me, and not everybody wants to do that the fishery is no good to me.
10: Yeah, so much for recreational. I mean, I know the hand rake is I've seen it, I've never used it, I've never dragged scallops or hauled up scallops myself. Is the hydraulics and the mechanical stuff, that's the new stuff? Is that new?
11: That's been banned? Put in now. That was put in there now probably 4 years ago.
10: Okay. Okay.
11: But they weren't enforcing it. The people were just using it anyway.
10: That's
11: until now, recently, over the last couple of years, they haven't been charged people. And handing out nifty fines of $1,000 if you get caught with it.
10: Oh, my God.
11: But, come on, it's something that is going to cause a person not to have a heart attack if you got all the rake up board the boat.
10: You know, it's an amazing...
11: You know what I mean?
10: I do, Gerald. It's an amazing thing. A lot of the fisheries, sometimes, doesn't it seem, and I'm sure it does to you, and this is an issue that I always dealt with on the broadcast, as I mentioned earlier, years back, the administrative side of DFO does not, or there's a brutal disconnect between the realities of actually the physical nature of fishing. And what it takes, right, and the realities of actually doing it. You almost want to take the buyers out of their offices in Ottawa, put them in a punt or a dory, and put them out there and say, okay, just try it out, and you tell me if this makes sense.
11: Yeah, exactly, buddy, and I'm glad that you pointed that out, because I've been make phone calls, petitions. Now we got a few other things lined up that we're going to be doing, because I'm not giving this up. I'm going to keep at this continuously until I get some questions are answered. And I said to the ministers, I was talking to our MHAs, our MPs, the works. There's little that they can do. They said the petition I sent in was presented to Thompson, and they said she just disregarded it as if that she didn't even put it in front of her. You know, which is not fair to everybody.
10: I don't know if it's that simple. I mean, obviously, you'd never... I can't imagine it's that way, only in the sense of, you know, just disregard it. Somebody is advising the minister, that's the way it works. But, you know, when you're talking dip nets and scuba diving or your other options, you don't know, are you doing any of that? I doubt it.
11: No, I can't do none of that because I'm not trained for it. But dip net, well... Like I said, you got to be a good person with a dip net too to hold on to an 18, 20 foot dip net and be able to get a scallop up.
10: Exactly.
11: But my point being is, we had it. It wasn't doing a worm. The only thing that we got negative people that are saying that, yes, okay, if you can make it too easy to be able to sell scallops. So I asked a fisheries officer over across the bay there one time last year. I was talking to him. I said, how long have you been a fisheries officer? He said, going on 30 years. I said, how many people have you caught selling scallops? He said, maybe one or two.
10: No.
11: So, I mean, in 30 years, you catch one or two people selling scallops. I don't think that's something they can hold against you. You know, the other thing is the conservation. Are they doing this to conserve the scallops and try to drive people away from going at it?
10: It's
11: because of the fact that like, if that's what they're doing, I mean, why did they increase the scallop quotas on the inshore last year?
10: Sometimes it's window dressing.
11: The other.
10: Sometimes a bit of window dressing.
11: Right?
10: The numbers are up, but if you can't get at it and you don't have the proper, or it's not possible in your situation, the restrictions that you have, then there's no worries about the quotas, are there?
11: That's why I think they're put in place for, because they're trying to drive people away from applying for a scout license.
10: Gerald, it's hard to know.
11: 72-year-old.
10: Yeah, you are now?
11: 72-year-old man.
10: Yep.
11: Pardon?
10: You are now?
11: What's that?
10: Who's the 72-year-old man?
11: So I'm 67-year-old man, but I had a 72-year-old man that would be the weekend, and he had tried all that rake in, and that's what's showing on the video, if you ever get a chance to look at it.
10: Okay.
11: And, like, it's torture. And when he held it up, it was empty rake. And if you had to see him grunt, hear him grunt on that video, you'd have to say, well, boy, listen, there's definitely something wrong with this picture.
10: Bring her up and there's nothing in it.
11: If the man don't have a heart attack out of all this, well, you know, a lot of people are going to say, well, maybe if you think that, you shouldn't go at it. But that's what I'm saying. They're trying to drive people away from it.
10: Yeah, well, people might say, you know, then you shouldn't be at it. But, I mean, it's not supposed to be that strenuous. And, you know, if it's right. just one person, right. like you said, you don't have a crew of four or five deckhands or anything to help you haul the stuff up. Yeah, recreation is supposed right. to be just what it is. And, Gerald, just so you know, I do have requests into the Federal Fisheries Minister again. We did cross paths in France. At Beaumont Hamel, yeah. And as much as that was reserved for a very solemn occasion, it wasn't during the actual occasion, it was some time before, and we just talked about, you know, some calls here on the show when she returns, so she is aware that we'd like to have, you know, reasonable, regular conversations here, given the number of topics. I mean, we've had, you know, a handful of fishing topics, mostly related to DFO. Some questions that I'd like to put right to her. Like you said, when you discuss the fact that and get news to the fact that the minister had something put before and she just dismissed it without consideration, I'm sure she'd have a better explanation than that. And so, without that, we're left to wonder, as you are, rightly so. So, in cases such as this, I'd love some more information and maybe have the fisheries minister on a regular basis here. I know I have several emailers asking me where she is and whether or not we can get her on the program for. Considering she's also the MP for the area. So the request is out, and more explanation and more transparency is always a good thing.
11: Yeah, well, I'm going to be going to a virtual meeting now on July the 30th with the Department of Fisheries, and I think that is one of the things that's under their venue.
10: Okay.
11: And I think that's what I'm going to be going in on that, and I'll be asking my questions there. Just to finish out, Patty. I would just like to get the general public, anybody who's involved with the fishery, with the recreation scallops, to call in and try to make their point, get it across to everybody in Newfoundland. Because I think that there's only a quarter of people that that is involved is getting notifications of this stuff. Right?
10: Yep.
11: They don't know what's going on. So the more people we get at it, the more complaints we get. Maybe something might turn around for us.
10: Yeah, and you can't rely on lack of enforcement, because the minute you do it, they're right there on your back.
11: Exactly.
10: Yep.
11: Right? And just one more thing. I said to the fishery officer today, he bought it me just for the check. And I said, why aren't we allowed to use an hour?
10: Yeah.
11: And he said to me, I don't know. I don't know. Is there... And we're told to enforce it. So,
10: well, a more formal way of asking that question and a much better answer would go a long way, wouldn't it? So,
11: you better believe it.
10: And I'm not in any way, you know, encouraging, you know, anyone to break the rules when I say if there's no lack of enforcement. Just going back to what you said, you know, the guy hadn't ticketed or and no one had been wrapped across the knuckles for any enforcement. What, two or three times? You said, I think.
11: Yeah.
10: Yeah.
11: That's right, two or three times for 30 years.
10: Yeah, so I don't mean to say, okay, yeah, it's okay to do it because they're not enforcing it. But I just obviously we need to follow the rules. But when there's that lack of attention paid to it, you wonder why they you know, even make the rules in the first place if they're going to turn a blind eye sometimes, you know?
11: Yeah, that's for sure. And thanks so much, Monty, for your time.
10: You're welcome, Gerald. I'll have a look at those videos today. Yep, I'm going to have a look at those videos today.
11: And if you want, just give me a nudge put it on another topic for another day and just tell me that, you know, you've seen them and you know what it was all about.
10: Absolutely, no problem.
11: Thank you so much, sir.
10: Thanks for the call. Thanks for the information. Appreciate it. Take care.
11: All right, bye.
10: All right, bye. Gerald right there. Scallop fishing, recreational scallop licenses. I can just imagine. I expect a few more calls on that one. We are at the bottom of the half hour, which means there's 1 half hour left to go. Ken is there on the commercial cod fishing around Carbonera. We're going to talk to Ken after the break.
9: Call now, 709-273-5211 or 1-888-590-8626. VOCM Open Line will be back in a moment.
12: 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The Garnish Bake Apple Festival, August 1st through to the 9th. 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
10: Welcome back to the program. It's great to line number four. And Ken, you're on the air.
21: Yeah, good morning, Brian.
10: Morning.
21: Yeah, well, we're having a bit of an issue out here in Carbonear. We're seven commercial licenses here, cod licenses here to the wharf.
10: Right.
21: And we each got a quota. We're allowed 833 pounds a week on one license. One guy got two licenses there. And so far, this has been open now 3 weeks. So far, we only got the quota in for 1 week. There's thousands of fish here. The fish is rolling in the beach. The fish is off the wharf. You can catch them on a rod. So catching the fish is not the issue. We can land 10 times that quota if we want, if we were allowed. But the problem is the processors can't handle it. Now, this is not the first time I was on here complaining about this. But this results in a lot of lost income for all of us. And it's income that all of us really needs.
10: Yeah, the issue of not being able to handle the larger cod volumes, I followed that for a while. So what's holding it back? What's the issue? Is it the lack of investment in an actual plant? Is it the lack of investment, lack of plant to bring it to? Just to boil it down for me, Jer, or Ken.
21: Well, I can't pinpoint what's the problem. All they're telling me, not all of us, is the plants are blocked. So they're either at the crab and they can't handle the cod, or they're at the cape and they can't handle it, or they don't have the facilities to handle it. Now, the provincial fisheries gives a processor a license to process cod.
10: Yes.
21: So there should be some criteria when you get a processing license saying that you got the land so much, you got the process so much cod. Not just give them a license, say, here, here's a license, and they got that in their pocket just to say they got it. There should be some commitment or something there saying that they got to handle thousands of tons or whatever it is. But we're here now with this. We paid for these licenses and boats and nets and everything, tags and monitors and everything to go fishing, and the plants is telling us they can't handle it. And they've been at it for years. Ever since I've been at this, this is the same get-go every year. And it's very, very, very, very frustrating now.
10: So what's the cause in there now?
21: All that fish is right there off the wharf,
10: yep,
21: and we can't land it. All we can do now is sit. We were off here this morning, sit on the wharf, just watching the recreation fishermen coming and going. And I had to leave the wharf because my blood is boiling. I don't know what else we're going to do with the government. You can't call the union. They won't answer the phone. I've been on the phone the last 2 days. And not one answer yet, but they don't mind taking the $35 out of you or whatever the union does every time you land at the wharf. But they won't answer the phone, and they can't help you anyway. I called several buyers, same thing. Well, we can't handle it, we can't handle it. The buyer we sold to last, I called him, and no answer from them yet. So, I mean, you don't, can you understand how frustrating this can be? We got the opportunity there to make $14,000 a week, and all we can do is sit down on the wharf.
10: Just because you don't have a plant to bring it to, send it to.
21: Just because there's no buyers on the wharf to take it from us.
10: And whose fault is that?
21: I don't know whose fault it is, Brian. I wish I knew the cause of it, but it's the same thing every year. The union says they're going to work on it, and nothing ever happens. It seems like all the processors are interested in is crab. Crab is the only thing that they want. But they'll catch all this cod quota out of winter with two offshore draggers. That's how they'll get the cod. Now, I spoke with Alberto Wareham in Narrows Cove several times this winter. And I even offered to bring the fish, my fish, to him in my own vehicle, truck it up to his plant in Narrows Cove from Carbonear. And he told me then, earlier in the winter, that he could handle the whole total allowable catch that was here for last year in his plant alone. But he had to have it coming a steady amount for every month.
10: Right.
21: He couldn't handle it all in a couple of weeks in the summer. Sure, that's I understand that completely.
10: Yeah, the realities of plant.
21: When I asked him there earlier when this was just about to start, would he take some fish if I trucked it up to him? Turned me down flat. No, my son, he said, I got that many commitments made to processors and other harvesters, I don't even know if I'm going to be able to commit to all that.
10: Is this a product of, there was an increase, of course, up to about almost 60,000 tons this year, which, everybody, was pretty happy with. I mean, in the sense of the thought that we're turning a corner from 92 and a moratorium. Just have to be very careful with it. But it, is it a sense that the ton, the quota came before we could adapt to it and have the resources? Because we're not used to, I mean, most of the plants haven't been adapted properly. As I said, you know, in local operations around your area, Conception Bay, the plants are trying to adapt to it. But, I mean, is it just too soon? I mean, the quota increases were announced. And, well, you know, you have to have the capacity for it, right?
21: I can't say yes to that because, yes, the quota has doubled this year. But what about last year? They couldn't handle the quota last year. They couldn't handle it the year before. They couldn't handle it the year before. They put you on, let you go 2 days a week, and the quota we are allowed to bring in, you know, they told us to bring in half it.
10: Yeah, well, as you said, right? So, you made the point that crab was gold then, right? And was for sale.
21: Yeah.
10: And I mean, that's what the plants were making them. That's what they were adapted for. And that's what the seasonal workers were brought in for, as opposed to the boon that came with the cod. It almost seems like just too much too soon.
21: I don't think it's the boom. It's not that, because, like I said, 4 or 5 years ago, they was only allowed a small quota. It wouldn't even, the fishery wouldn't even open then commercially. It was only an index for it, or whatever they called it.
10: But when you double it.
21: Anyway, when they doubled it, yes, and now they can say that, yes, over the quota's doubled, we can't handle that now. They definitely can't handle it. But what about last year, year before? They never handled it then either.
10: Yeah, I can't speak to that, although I know people have given different reasons for previous years, but because it changes, oh my God, trying to keep track of the different rules and the different capacities, which plants are processing what, and which ones have the license, and which goes, it's tough to keep track unless you're into business.
21: Yeah, well, it's like some of these processors have got plants with locks on the door, not even open. Bought it up and locked it up so nobody else can use it.
10: Until they can.
21: Like, we called one processor yesterday, and he said, no, we can't take nothing. We got 47,000 pounds here now to the process. There will be 2 days at that. They got state-of-the-art processing plants, they're saying. 47,000, 35 years ago, I fished on Louder, and we had to salt everything, split it and salt it. Sure, we could do that in 2 days ourselves, four or five hands.
10: You know,
21: they got a state of an art plant under, they can't handle that in 2 days.
10: You really shouldn't have to be left, as you said. You're paying dues for a number of reasons to the FFAW. One of them is for, you know, advocacy and lobbying on your behalf and explanations. You know, I mean, the inner workings, there's a constant back and forth between the union and the feds and the provincial government, you know, when it comes to licensing and quotas and processing. It's got to be a constant ongoing communication. So, the fact that you can't get a solid answer from the union, I mean, that might be the first step. I'm not going to try to pretend I know all the intricacies of what's going on right there where you are and the gall that's given you to see recreational coming back. I don't know if I can, if it's, you know, I understand it's galling to see him coming back and forth and going with them. But again, you know, they're limited and they're kind of not, in some eyes, you know, not putting a dent in the overall quota when it comes to recreational fishery as opposed to, say, a dragger, hey?
21: Look, I got nothing against the recreational fishery. God love them. Let them go ahead and do what they're doing. But they're not in our way. I'm not saying that. But that's all we can do is watch them coming in. It's heartbreaking, you know, that we got a license that we paid for in our pocket there to go out there and we can make $14,000 for ourselves a week. And we're not allowed, we can't go out. We're restricted for, we're stopped to the wharf. Now here it is, today is what, Wednesday? Tuesday. What's the day?
10: Yes,
21: he told
10: Tuesday.
21: Us that we're going to buy Sunday. They told us the week they were going to be buying Sunday, Monday, and Tuesday. If either one of those days was windy and we couldn't go out, they would buy Wednesday. So Monday was calling for wind. We were out Sunday. We landed a bit of fish. But they told us, but that was only what they allowed us. They only told us to bring in 2,200 pounds. We could have bought in the whole quota one day. Monday was calling for wind, so we all opted not to go out. Because no good for one fella to go out and the plant is not buying, so that's no good. So we all opted not to go out for account of weather, and today they're not buying, and there's nowhere yet what they're going to do tomorrow. So,
10: and you don't have a clear explanation as to why they're not buying. Is it just that they don't have the capacity to process?
21: The only thing that I've heard from a processor is we're blocked solid. We can't take no more.
10: Well,
21: that's the only answer we got.
10: If that's the answer you got, that's a more than an answer that I have at this point. But I would welcome anyone who would like to just shed a little light on it. Go ahead.
21: So if they're block solid, wouldn't you call that a lack of capacity?
10: Yes, I just did. And that's what it seems to be. But it's also lack of planning, by the sounds of it.
21: Yeah, well, Not the businessman that runs the processing plant, but I'm sure if I was, could be able to handle more than what they're handling. But yeah, there's still crab coming in, and the same plants is that the crab got the license for cod and capelin and everything, and they can't handle it. So, I mean,
10: yep.
21: What would happen now if the plants were taking all the cod and they told the crab people, boys, you can only go out one day a week, and if you're only allowed to bring in 10,000 pounds? What kind of an uproar would that be?
10: Yeah, no kidding. I mean, the machinations of the fishery are not easily understood. One thing that is understood, if there's a buck to be made, they'll find a way to make it. So, you know, a clearer picture of this, which I don't have at the moment, because I'm just really getting a lot more detail from you that this is ongoing as we speak. Any idea now? What's the latest they've told you as far as being able to take some product off your hands?
21: Well, they usually call us and tell us they're going to buy, and I haven't heard nothing yet today. And I've been up on the wharf this morning for telling me stomach couldn't take it no more. I had to leave.
10: But that's a hard
21: way. I'm
10: home
21: here now and on the phone.
10: Yeah.
21: Looking for buyers, emailing the union, emailing the MHA and the Minister of Fisheries, because it's them that got to do something about it. I give up on the union. I just give up on the union. It's the government that got to do something with this. The fisheries got to, whenever they

0: And I'm sorry, I mention it often. I mean, we are beholden to the clock in many ways here, unfortunately. Anything that you can share in the coming days, if you get any word at all, some clarity, and even an opportunity to sell, let me know.
1: Yes, I will, Brian. Okay. Thank you very much for your time.
0: Thanks for the call. Appreciate it. Take care. All right, Ken there. That's another tangle. Let's take our last break of the morning. Come back with Labrador MP Philip Rowe right after the break.
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0: And welcome back to the program. A major mea culpa on my part. So there are two Phil Earls in my life. One as a journalist. One is, of course, the MP for Labrador, who is not on the line right now. Instead, it's Dr. Phil Earle, the son of the late great Captain God.

0: Earl, of course. And Dr. Earl, welcome to the program.
1: Well, Brian, thanks for the compliment on being a member. But listen, I haven't been on here in a while, but there's something I want to mention briefly. But I heard Charles the Fisherman speaking.
0: Yes, sir.
1: And there's too much for me to get into. I don't want to offend anybody. But let me just say, right from back from the time in 49 when the federal government took over the management of our fishery, you know, the authorities, and you can read back in our history, when the fishing animals, et cetera, were here from England, they controlled everything and owned everything. And the federal government in the past 50 years, of course, they've mismanaged the fishery, gave it to foreigners. And the last ones on the list were the ones that should be the first ones on the list, which are the fishermen and the fishing families of the coast of Newfoundland and Labrador. And what Brian is dealing with, an issue with the producers and the big processors, you know, I'm not trying to criticize them, but the issue is one of authority and looking after it. It should be about the family and the fishermen, but that's not what I wanted to phone. But Charles did a great job, and I agree with him 100%. But let me just say, I saw last night on TV some citizens of Terenceville, I think there's 40 or 50 people there that have homes, and the issue was that they've increased the yearly taxes over a couple of years. It's gone extraordinarily high for their standard of living and the money that they have. And I can say the same thing for my home. I retired and saved money, and I built a beautiful home. And I'm not talking about my home and how big it is and what a couple of... The issue is that in the past 2 years, the price of my home, my wife and I, has gone up 30%, and our taxes has gone up 30%. And we are, like everybody else, we are on a fixed income, $820 a month. And if this continues, it's already high. What are we supposed to do? What's going to happen? Now, I phoned the municipality's assessment who do the prices on the homes, and I wish I had recorded it, because there was an attempt to intimidate me, to belittle me, every kind of conversation. So I wrote the premier.
0: In what way, Dr. Earl? Like when you say intimidate or pressure, I know you can't regurgitate the entire call, but what were they saying?
1: Well, I tried to, you know, you can, when they make an increased assessment, you have the ability for a couple of months until August to phone and say, this is too much, we can't do it, you need to, you know, reassess this and lower the price again. But I missed it because I had surgery on my heart, I had surgery on my neck, et cetera, and I was sick. And, well, he said, you should have done this and should have, what I couldn't do. But the long story is, I tried to do something about it, and I was intimidated. Very aggressive, you know, like he owned me and owned what he was doing, working for the government. So I wrote a letter to the Premier and to the Minister of Municipal Affairs, I guess that's the right one, and I got my attorney here in Carbonear to help me. And we got a beautiful letter back, just like you just said about my father was a famous man. He was Newfoundland's last folk hero, Captain Guy Earl. He gave to everybody, and that's not a brag or a boast. And I'm not here talking about myself, but I wrote a book on him, I'll go to lend to myself, et cetera, et cetera. And thank you for the compliment. But to come back to this issue, the people in Terenceville, upping the prices on their insurance, they can't, where are they going to get the money from? So we're all supposed to eventually go in a home. We're all going to get an apartment in a home somewhere. And no senior should be forced to be, you know, out of their homes that they've worked for. And who wants to be put in a small apartment somewhere? And this is what's going to happen. Now, as far as I'm concerned, the Premier and the government officials who are in the House, this should be addressed, and these prices specifically for fixed income seniors. They don't have the income. It's fine if I had a business or I was making an increased salary, you know, when I was doctoring, made lots of money, etc. But these people are not. They're on a fixed income.
0: Frozen.
1: Brian, it's a tragedy.
0: It is, and it's very much, you know, in the hands of municipalities when it comes to, you know, your property tax and multiplying it by the mill rate. You know, here in the town, they trumpeted the fact that there was no increase in the mill rate, but if your assessments are going up by X number of dollars, well, then, you know, that's a sort of almost an artificial way of increasing it, even though you didn't increase it.
1: When we seniors were productive, working, and helping the economy and making a living, And this is what you have now, basically 80% of Newfoundland. If you up their prices, well, they have a business and they're probably making a little more profit and good size. Well, they can handle it. But the issue is seniors who are retired on a fixed income.
0: And not indexed
1: properly.
0: They're
1: placing them out of their homes. Yep. This is wrong. There must be a change. And you talk to someone on the phone in the government about it, you don't expect to be intimidated and bossed around and, you know, what I got.
0: Or talked down to or anything.
1: I can't remember to... Pardon me?
0: Or talked down to or anything, patronized, that kind of stuff.
1: That's what happened to me. And I had to write a letter to the premier, and I got a beautiful letter back that started off talking about my father, what a great asset he was in Newfoundland. And I remember Judy Foote telling me one time, she read my book on my father. This is not the reason I got. She said, if everyone in Newfoundland was as kind as Guy Earle, imagine what this province would be like. But something has to be done about increasing the taxes every year. Seniors are on a fixed income.
0: And it's certainly not limited to Terenceville.
1: Absolutely not. It's all over Newfoundland. I appreciate you taking my call.
0: Dr. Earle, I'll go to length myself if you will. So there you go. Great book.
1: God bless you, Brian.
0: Thank you.
1: Do a good job, buddy.
0: Thanks very much. Great talking to you. It's been a while. So take care. Don't be a stranger. And look, I hear you, and other people are hearing you, too, on this issue. Trust me. So thanks for raising it, and hopefully we'll have some kind of, more conversation about it. So thanks again for the call.
1: Thanks for your kindness.
0: Appreciate it. Thanks
1: Bye-bye.
0: Again. Okay. And, of course, sorry for mixing up the two Phil Earls that I have off the tip of my tongue. I should have clarified that, but that's on me. I just saw the Phil Earle name, and there you go. And mistakes happen. I make them too. Yes, Captain Sarah Strickland is in the cockpit, ready to go. Thanks, everybody, for this Tuesday. Enjoy the weather. Nice hot one tomorrow. And, of course, the garden party. Yes, we heard the Lieutenant Governor on earlier. Garden party is tomorrow. Enjoy the weather. Make the most of the day. Drive safely. Arrive alive. VOCM cares.
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4: At 12 noon, it is a beautiful day out there. Temperatures at 21 in the sunshine. Winds around 45 over at the airport, but with the Humidex, so it's feeling like 24 degrees. Good afternoon. I'm Sarah Strickland. This is the Tuesday edition of VOCM at noon. In our news today.
5: And we're going to find who's doing it. It's going to come to a stop. Them and us, we're putting all the resources that we have at our disposal to find and stop what's going on here.
4: Authorities urging anyone with information in relation to a rash of fires at communications towers in the metro area to come forward as soon as possible. A 41-year-old man has a date with the court after getting behind the wheel after having too much to drink. And Canadian premiers are in PEI today for the Council of the Federation annual meeting. Plus, we'll have a look at weather, sports, the VOCM question of the day. But first, in our news, authorities are urging anyone with information in relation to a rash of fires at communications towers in the metro area to come forward as soon as possible. Since Saturday, crews have responded to numerous fires at towers throughout the region. The latest blaze was just last evening near Pippi Park. The RNC is providing an update on that investigation at this hour. Platoon Chief Mike Hall of the St. John's Regional Fire Department pulls no punches in saying that these incidents are going to stop.
5: Whoever the individuals are, you know, who are targeting these, you know, they're targeting the communication network of a region. This is a really, really, it's a high profile thing for the RNC and for us. And we're going to find who's doing it. It's going to come to a stop. And, they're putting them and us, we're putting all the resources that we have at our disposal to find and stop what's going on here.
4: Providers say the fires may be impacting cell service for some customers. Police are urging anyone with information or video footage to contact them or Crime Stoppers. And as I mentioned, we are getting an update from the RNC at this hour. VOCM's Zach Power is there, and he'll join me a little later in the program. Meanwhile, Rogers has confirmed that one of its communications towers was damaged during the recent rash of fires targeting such infrastructure. In a statement to VOCM News, the company says one of its towers near Beaver Pond in St. John's was set on fire Sunday morning. It says equipment was damaged, resulting in the tower going offline and reduced capacity for those in the area. Crews are assessing the damage and possible next steps. Rogers says that it and other companies are seeing a troubling rise in vandalism to network infrastructure across the country, which can have a serious impact on public safety. A 41-year-old man has a date with the court for getting behind the wheel after having too much to drink. RCMP on patrol in the Conroy Valley became suspicious after witnessing a car crawling along late Saturday night. Officers noticed signs of impairment from the driver, who ended up failing the roadside screening. He was arrested and taken to the police station in Port of Ass, where he provided breath samples above the legal limit. He was released to appear in court in September. His license was seized and vehicle impounded. The Canadian Taxpayers Federation is calling on the provincial government to release the costs associated with its equalization court challenge against Ottawa. The former Liberal government launched the court action, believing this province is getting the short end of the stick when it comes to payments from the federal government. The PC government dropped the court action earlier this year. The Federation says the Department of Justice and Public Safety denied an access to information request on the matter, arguing that the documents are protected by solicitor-client privilege. Atlantic director Devin Drover says that rationale doesn't make sense.
6: One, we saw the previous government, when we filed an access information request while the case was ongoing under the previous Liberal administration, they actually did release some of those agreements. So we know which firms were hired. We know what lawyers were charging. You know, the one Montreal lawyer billing $920 an hour. We had local lawyers charging roughly $300 to $550 an hour. You know, we were able to get that information. And even the government's own contracts specified to the law firms that access information laws might require disclosure of these terms.
4: Drover says they will be filing a request for the Privacy Commissioner to have a look at the situation. The provincial government says it's allocated about $1.2 million to fund additional medical flights in and out of Labrador through September. Last week, the government announced the pilot project, which has already funded 117 seats for medical appointments over the last month. Health Minister Leila Evans believes that the program will save the government money in the long run.
7: We discovered, in actual fact, we should be accessing much more federal dollars to offset the cost. So in actual fact, when we look at the increased capacity, this should have been in place years ago. In actual fact, the federal government had funds there that we weren't availing of. And so for us, as we're going to go back now, so in actual fact, it may not cost anything to the provincial government.
4: Canadian premiers are in Prince Edward Island today for the Council of the Federation annual meeting. Key issues among the provinces have included efforts to cut down on any remaining barriers to internal trade and advocating for big infrastructure projects that could bring investment and jobs to their regions. Today is day one of the meetings, and premiers are set to meet with Indigenous leaders later on today. The summer gathering will culminate with Prime Minister Mark Carney joining the discussion on Thursday. Severe wildfires are becoming more common across the country, and that has healthcare professionals worried about the potential long-term impacts on people's health. Dr. Regan Bergmark is a sinus specialist at Mass General Brigham in Boston. She says wildfire seasons are getting worse because of climate change, and people need to be prepared for what that could mean.
8: We know that a lot of the effects of things like fine particulate matter and other components of wildfire smoke can have long-term damage. Air pollution, just more broadly, can affect your lungs and your upper airway, but also lead to things like heart disease because of cellular damage and inflammation that they induce.
4: The intense competition among the makers of popular weight loss drugs has spilled over into a courtroom. ABC's Jim Ryan tells us about a federal lawsuit just filed in New Jersey.
9: With so many people using the drugs, it's a bold claim to make.
10: People using Zepbound lost an average of 50 pounds compared to an average of 33 pounds with the Wegovy injection.
9: And one that the maker of Wegovy says is misleading. Novo Nordisk claims that Eli Lilly is using data based on the highest dose of Zepbound versus the lowest dose of Wegovy. The Danish drug maker wants a court to order Lilly to pull the ads and to issue what it calls corrective advertising. Jim Ryan, ABC News.
4: There's still no definitive confirmation as to the source of the cyclosporiasis outbreak that has led thousands of people across several states to become sick. The FDA says its investigation has led them to lettuce supplied by Taylor Farms, sourced from Mexico. Taylor Farms supplies to supermarkets, fast food joints, and even Sysco, which distributes to schools and hospitals. The parasite illness causes severe gastrointestinal symptoms and is treated with antibiotics.
11: Michigan is now reporting more than 6,000 cyclosporiasis cases causing severe upset stomach. That's up by 1,000 since Friday. Typically, the state sees less than 50 infections per year.
4: The recalls have not been extended to Canada. Sobeys parent company says it will stop using a measure that can limit competing businesses from operating at specific locations. Nova Scotia-based Empire Company made the announcement this morning, nearly a month after the Competition Bureau broadened its investigation into the grocer's use of property controls. Empire says it will no longer use or enforce so-called restrictions, which retailers have used to prevent rivals from opening a store on their former site after moving away. Property controls have drawn attention from regulators, politicians, and the public as high food prices increase scrutiny of the grocery industry. Marineland's whales are on the move. The now-closed Niagara Falls, Ontario tourist attraction has shipped six belugas to aquariums in the United States, to Chicago and San Antonio. Marineland's lawyer, Andrew Burns, says it's been a months-long process that has required the sudden and critical attention of all the leading marine mammal aquariums on the planet. The complex and coordinated response was triggered after Ottawa last fall nixed a request for permits to export the whales to China, and Marineland threatened to euthanize all 30 belugas if it didn't receive emergency funds. Forecasters keeping an eye on Tropical Storm Bertha, which is churning in the Gulf. The storm is expected to make landfall as early as tomorrow. More from ABC News Chief Meteorologist Ginger Z.
12: It has formed. Max sustained winds 50 miles per hour should hug the coast. It's moving really slowly, so we may see more like a Thursday morning landfall. But either way, the impacts are what you need to know about. Tropical storm warnings from Mobile through coastal Mississippi into southeastern Louisiana. 2 to 4 feet of storm surge is the top end.
4: An announcement is coming from Choices for Youth today regarding the future of Beckett, a hub which offers a number of health and social supports for young people. Beckett facilities offer integrated health, housing, employment, and community supports for those who need them. The event will reveal what's next for the program in this province. It's taking place at the Labrador Friendship Center in Happy Valley Goose Bay at this hour, and it's being live streamed on Facebook. VOCM News will have more information as it becomes available. Two events being held this fall will receive money from the province in an effort that government says will help grow the tourism season. Apple Fest in Port Blandford and the Rocky Harbor Storytelling Festival will each receive $5,000 towards their respective events. Apple Fest, which will be held from September 25th to the 27th, celebrates the local apple harvest and features outdoor entertainment and vendors. The Rocky Harbor Storytelling Festival, meanwhile, will happen from October 15th to the 17th and will showcase local and professional storytellers, artists, and musicians. Taking a look at the VOCM question of the day at VOCM.com for Tuesday, July 21st. Have you had any issues with cell phone coverage since the rash of fires at communications towers in Metro in the last few days? Taking a look at the results right now, 52% say no, 23% say yes, 21% say I don't live in the region, and 4% say I don't have a cell phone. I will tell you, I took a call to the VOCM newsroom earlier today, and somebody was saying, hey, my cell service hasn't been great over the last day. Do you know what's going on? And ironically, the call dropped while I was explaining the situation. So yeah, lots of people weighing in. I've been seeing lots of chatter online from people saying, I'm having issues. And from various providers having issues making calls, and people resorting to emails and other ways to get in touch. But you can weigh in on the question of the day at VOCM.com. Time now, 13 minutes after 12 on this Tuesday afternoon. Coming up next, I'll have a look at your full provincial weather forecast. I'm Sarah Strickland. This is VOCM at noon.
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4: St. John's Metro, rest of the Avalon and Clarenville today. Sunshine and a high of 26. Nice evening, the low at 13. Sun and cloud tomorrow. Southerly winds at 30 and a high of 20. And sun and cloud on Thursday, high of 27. Central Newfoundland today, sunshine. Southwesterly winds 30 and a high of 26. Clear skies tonight, low of 14. Sun and cloud tomorrow. Southeasterlies 30, high of 26. Sunny on Thursday, high of 27. For the South Coast, sunshine today, high of 24, a few clouds for this evening, low of 11. Sun tomorrow morning, showers move in the afternoon. Southeasterly winds 30, high of 21, and showers Thursday, high of 19. For the West Coast, Southwest Coast, North Northern Peninsula. Sunshine for today, southwesterly winds 30 and a high of 24. Nice evening, low of 15. It'll become cloudy tomorrow with showers by afternoon, southeasterly winds 40, except gusting to 100 in the Rec House, high of 24, and showers on Thursday with a high of 23. For Happy Valley Goose Bay, sunshine today, southwesterly winds 30, high of 24, clear skies tonight, low of 18, sun and cloud tomorrow morning, showers by afternoon, a high of 23, and sun and cloud on Thursday, high of 24. Labrador West becoming cloudy today with southerly winds at 30, high of 21, a few clouds tonight, winds at 30, low of 14. For tomorrow, cloudy with showers, high of 16, and overcast skies on Thursday with a high of 16. The North Coast, sun and cloud today, high of 18, cloudy with a few showers for tonight, low of 12, sun and cloud for tomorrow, high of 20, and on Thursday some sunshine and a high of 18. Right now in St. John's, it is a beautiful day out there. We have sunshine, temperatures at 21, it feels like 24 with the humidex, and winds are gusting to about 40, 45 over at the airport. Sports news is up next. 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
21: Do you know the many incredible stories of Newfoundland and Labrador? On July 8, 1892, in the late afternoon, a small stable fire quickly spread throughout the streets of St. John's. Within hours, most of St. John's had been destroyed, resulting in $13 million in property damage, equal to over $300 million today, and leaving 11,000 people homeless. This fire would be known as the Great Fire of 1892 and led to the first hiring of paid firefighters in St. John's and the creation of a mixed fire and police force. Discover other amazing stories of Newfoundland and Labrador history right here.
4: In sports, well, the Tampa Bay Rays, I'm not shocked by this, no match for the Toronto Blue Jays. 7-1 in game one of that series. Dylan Cease, well, they got to him too. I mean, he's having a great year, but the Tampa Bay Rays, they're just something else. They have got it going on this year, sitting at the top of the American League East. And yeah, I don't think this is going to be a good series for the Blue Jays, who continue to struggle. And yeah, the trade deadline's coming up at the end of the month. I think this has got to be a sell situation, as I don't think there's really any hope of building a playoff caliber team this year, which is just crazy to think, because last year, look where they ended up. They were just outs away, a couple outs away from having the World Series title. And now look at it this year, sitting in the bottom of the American League East, because everybody else has just got it going on. Boston, wow. They extend that win streak to 14 games. I think, if I remember correctly, that is the second longest win streak in the Red Sox history. And, of course, the Red Sox weren't born yesterday. They've been around for over 100 years. I believe Brian Callahan said this morning that it's been 130 years. Second longest win streak in the franchise history, 14 games. And they didn't have an easy game. Baltimore's been on a bit of a tear lately, too. So 6-5 the final there for the Bo Sox. The Yankees beat Pittsburgh. That was a little bit like cat and mouse there. The Yankees would score a couple, Pittsburgh score a couple, and it did get a little bit feisty there later on in the game. The benches cleared a little bit, but no punches thrown or anything. 8-5 was the final for the Yankees. Elsewhere, we have the Chicago White Sox. I'm liking the White Sox this year. 10-3 over Texas. Philadelphia, a 10-7 win over the LA Dodgers. Atlanta beats San Diego 3-2. Milwaukee, an 8-3 win over the Mets. Washington beats Colorado 7-3. We had Kansas City, San Fran, 4-3 there for the Royals. 8-5 win for Houston over Miami. And the Cubbies and Detroit, they go to extra innings with Detroit coming out on top 8-6. The Athletics get a 5-2 win over Arizona. Seattle blowout there, 8-0 over Cincinnati. And the Angels with a 3-2 win over St. Louis. So what do we got on tap tonight? Well, the Blue Jays, of course, continuing that series with the Tampa Bay Rays. And, boys, it don't get any easier at all with Kevin Gausman on the mound. Not sure what's on the go with him this year, but I just have no faith on him at all. His ERA must be 5. Really just doesn't have it this year. He's been really good for the Blue Jays since he's joined the team, but no. Not this year. Gausman is on the mound against Rasmussen. The the Tampa Bay Rays do have a very strong rotation. They've got great offense. They've got great pitching. They've got it all this year. I think this is going to be another case of the Blue Jays suffering a loss, but that's why they play it on a field, not on paper. So what do I know? First pitch tonight, 8:30 Newfoundland time, 8 o'clock in most of Labrador. Elsewhere in the AL East, we've got Baltimore and Boston. I am going to focus in on that one maybe a little bit because I do enjoy watching the Bo Sox on their little tear there right now. See how far they can take it. And the Yankees going to continue that series with the Pittsburgh Pirates. That is a look at sports. I'm Sarah Strickland. This has been VOCM at Noon.
0: In a world where health and safety, security and peace of mind always seem to be under assault, where hope seems elusive and joy out of reach, can an old story stand the test of time? The answer is yes. The truth of God's love and restoration remains the same, yesterday, today, and forever. 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
4: 26 minutes after 12 on this Tuesday afternoon. Authorities urging anyone with information in relation to a rash of fires at communications towers in the metro area to come forward as soon as possible. This after numerous fires set to towers throughout the metro region. The latest blaze was just last evening near Pippi Park. The RNC is investigating the fires as suspicious, and RNC Constable Steph Myers provided an update on the situation just a few moments ago, and VOCM's Zach Power was there. He joins me now. Hi, Zach.
28: Yeah, thank you so much, Sarah. Good afternoon. I'm just out of the news conference with RNC Constable Steph Myers. Now, this is related to those fires, as we've been talking about, the first one that started over the weekend on Saturday. There has now been six fires at sites with that have communications towers or pole lines or the like. And now the RNC say that these are now all connected. They believe that the same suspects are responsible for these six fires, and they believe that they're suspicious in nature. What we are hearing from RNC Constable Steph Myers, she did not get into exactly how they're investigating this at this time, i.e. are they using drones? Are they using some of these off-road vehicles? But what she did say is that they are increasing patrols in and around cell phone tower sites at this time and other communication sites. We do know that this has had effects on some cell service. We were hearing from people to the VOCM newsroom who are saying that they are not getting the same cell service as what they were. The most recent fire happened about 5 o'clock last night, and they are appealing for anybody who may have information connected to that, and they are asking those to call the Royal Newfoundland Constabulary. And if you do notice any smoke or fire in and around, to call 911. But as of right now, we don't entirely know who the suspects are and why they are going after some of these cell phone sites, and we'll continue to follow this throughout the afternoon on VOCM.
4: VOCM's Zach Power, just out of a news conference there with RNC Constable Steph Myers about the fires, the rash of fires at communications towers in the metro area over the past few days. And the RNC now say that they believe all those fires are connected, and they believe that the same suspect or suspects are responsible for setting those fires. And earlier this morning, we did hear from Platoon Chief Mike Hall with the St. John's Regional Fire Department, and he says fires at structures such as cell towers present increased challenges and hazards for firefighters.
2: It's high voltage. It's situations that we don't see every day, like in a normal structure, what we'll say. There's a lot of unknown, a lot of big battery banks inside these structures. You know, when we did get access after, you know, the wiring systems and the wiring cages and the batteries, and you know, there's a lot of technology in these places. So we got the Bell representatives on site. We got Newfoundland Light and Power. They showed up very quickly. They cut the power to the service shack, so it makes our job somewhat easier, but still, you know, it's inherent, it's loaded with risk.
4: And we did get confirmation from Rogers that one of its towers was compromised by a fire on Sunday morning. So if you're a Rogers customer, that is why your service may be a little spotty since the weekend. Those with other providers have also said that they're noticing issues with their cell service. Anyone with information in connection to the investigation into the fires, anybody with photos, videos, anything that could help police with this, you can contact the RNC or Crime Stoppers. And we're going to stay on the topic of fire coming up after the break. The fire ban has been lifted, but how can you safely enjoy a backyard fire pit, or as I like to call, a weenie and s'mores roast? Well, we'll hear from a member of the St. John's Regional Fire Department coming up. This is VOCM's Newfoundland and Labrador Today.
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4: 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With the warmer weather finally here, St. John's Regional Fire Department is reminding residents that safety needs to be a top priority before you strike a match. 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
6: You know, before you light up, you should always check your municipality's bylaws or regulations. So, you know, for St. John's, I can speak to our jurisdiction. We require 4.5 meters from anything that's combustible, anything that can burn. So that would be, you know, a structure, house, garage, patio, fences, shrubs, trees, anything like that. Other municipalities may have a different clearance, but that's what St. John's would expect. Other things when you're, you know, looking at a wood burning appliance would be to make sure there's a spark arrestor. So that would, you know, prevent anything from flying out and igniting something close by, 12 mm screen or something like that. Always have some extinguishment ready. So that's a charged garden hose, bucket of water, fire extinguisher. Make sure you never leave the fire unattended. And make sure it's on a stable, non-combustible base as well. If you're buying a fire pit, make sure it's CSA approved or ULC. Make sure it's, you know, safe to use in Canada. And again, it's, you know, follow a manufacturer's instructions on installation. If you're making one, you know, it has to be made out of masonry, brick, steel, heavy gauge metal, things like that. Just some things to be mindful of.
7: All right, this is solid advice. I know that people should only be burning clean, dry wood. What are some of the most dangerous items people throw on their fire pits that you absolutely have to avoid?
6: A lot of people, we get a lot of complaints come in that people are burning household garbage, construction debris, pressure treated wood, stained or painted wood is not something that, you know, we would recommend or that you should be burning. Nothing rubber or plastic, petroleum products and accelerants is a no-no. Again, check the municipality's guidelines as to what is prohibited. Some municipalities may have, imposed penalties and violations for burning the wrong stuff. So make sure they check those.
7: I know a popular trend that is emerging. A lot of folks are purchasing these tabletop fire pits, so they would still be a wood-burning device, but would have the same rules, I guess, and regulations as a regular fire pit.
6: Exactly, yeah. They still need to be, you know, on a non-combustible base. You still need to make sure, you know, that you have the clearances. And, you know, with those tabletop style, just make sure you're not burning under an overhang or in an enclosed area, that sort of thing. But be mindful of what's over you. Like some people use canopies or things like that. But, yeah. The same rules apply.
7: Okay, good to know. They are definitely gaining in popularity these days. Janine, you know, as your experience as a fire inspector, what's the most frequent backyard fire pit issue that ends up requiring a call to St. John's Regional?
6: Either they're burning the wrong things and, of course, creating havoc in the neighborhood. The nearby, you know, neighbors are complaining of the smell or something like that. Or they don't meet the clearances, or the fire is too large. So you just want to be mindful. You don't want your flames too high. Again, check the municipality's regulations in regards to what's allowed for that area. Not all communities or municipalities follow the same guidelines. So you need to make sure that before you light up, you're checking that as well as the fire hazard map that's put out by the province of Newfoundland, because there's a fire weather index. And if it's very high or extreme, backyard recreational fires are prohibited. So make sure that they check those on a daily basis. I think that's updated around 1:15 daily. You know, that's basically to assess how dry things are and how things can easily get out of control. So you need to, you know, really go by that that index.
7: Yes, ma'am. Constantly hovering on that site myself. As we clue up here, Janine, you know, if anyone's listening and they're unsure whether their current setup in their backyard is actually safe or up to code, what's the best way for them to get that information? Is there a one-stop hub?
6: No, because every municipality is different. So what St. John's regulations in St. John's may differ to what Mount Pearl is doing or what Paradise is doing or, you know, Portugal Cove, St. Philip's. So my advice would be this, to check with the town or the municipality for their, you know, guidelines and go by those.
7: It's been wonderful.
6: And just because just because the fire ban is lifted as well, it doesn't mean everybody has permission to burn. They still need to be checking the fire hazard map put out by the province of Newfoundland. So you just go to www.gov.nl.ca and click on the daily wildfire risk link, and then that will give them the information whether they're allowed to burn or not for their area.
7: It's been so wonderful to have you, especially with, you know, great weather outside and a lot of people may be thinking about this. Fire inspector with St. John's Regional. Did you have a final thought, Janine?
6: Well, I was just going to say that I love a backyard fire, and we've had many. But due to what happened last year with, you know, the North Shore, with people losing their homes, and even in Holyrood and Paddy's Pond with the evacuation orders, we decided to go with a propane fire table this year. And, you know, that allows you to have minimal clearances. It's not the same type of fire, but you still get the flame. You can still roast marshmallows, that sort of thing. And it's a lot safer, and the clearances are minimal. So, I mean, that's another option for people.
4: That is Fire Inspector with St. John's Regional Fire Department, Janine Murphy, on your VOCM Morning. Some great tips there for those who want to get out and have a little backyard fire. That's how to do it safely. Of course, check with your municipality before you do anything. And really important, you check the Fire Hazard Index, which is on the provincial government's website. It updates daily. In other news, eligible families may notice a little extra cash in their bank account. Effective yesterday, federal child benefits increased up to $160 per child under the age of 6 and up to $135 per child ages 6 to 17. Metro area MP Tom Osborne says some 47,000 people in this province saw an increase in their account, and Ottawa is looking at further affordability measures to tackle the rising cost of living. He spoke to VOCM's Zach Power yesterday.
8: Starting this month, the Canada Child Benefit will provide eligible families with up to $8,157 per year for each child under the age of 6 and up to $6,883 each year for children between the ages of 6 and 17. This is a phenomenal benefit. And just to put this into context, families with one child 5 years old and another child 9, just as an example, with an adjusted family net income of $65,000 will receive approximately $400 more per year. So year over year, the increase last year plus the increase this year, it's about $1,500 a year more per family. Millions of families across Canada who receive the child or Canada Child Benefit will benefit from today's announcement. It will help families with children manage everyday expenses such as groceries, school supplies, childcare, and to ensure that support keeps pace with rising costs. The benefit is indexed to inflation and has been since 2018. And even better, it is non-taxable, allowing families to keep every dollar that they receive.
9: And well, Tom, why don't you tell us a little bit about why it's important for government to increase the benefit?
8: The Canadian government sees the value in initiatives like the Canada Child Benefit, the $10 a day early learning and child care, reducing taxes for Canadians. Today, the past couple of years have been a strain on families, and Canada's government is delivering benefits and programs that help ease that burden for Canadians. And these initiatives, such as the Canada Child Benefit, putting thousands of dollars a year in the pockets of families, which is a tax-free benefit. It goes directly into parents' pockets, allows them to provide essentials, whether it's school supplies, clothing, food or programs like here at the Boys and Girls Club of Canada to ensure that children have a good, solid start.
9: A lot of people are saying now that some of the affordability measures aren't going far enough. Is there more coming down the pipeline?
8: Well, this year alone, you know, we've seen a reduction of 10 cents a litre in gasoline, a reduction in income tax, the increase to the Canada Child Benefit, the reduction of taxes for first-time home buyers. There's a number of initiatives that have been put in place, and all of these combined provide substantial support for Canadian families.
9: Do you believe that it goes far enough?
8: It does. It does help. There's no doubt that, you know, with the geopolitical situation globally, there's strain on countries, on families in many countries. But government is doing the right thing by providing many of these benefits. And there's several benefits this year alone which help ease the burden for Canadians. We are also working to grow the economy, to increase the number of jobs, put programs in place that will lift the economy, which will also reduce costs for Canadians.
4: MP Tom Osborne yesterday speaking to the increase in the federal child benefits. So $160 per child under the age of 6 and up to $135 per child ages 6 to 17 effective yesterday. And MP Osborne was speaking with VOCM's Zach Power. Coming up after the break, we are going to hear from the Canadian Taxpayers Federation calling on the provincial government to release the costs associated with its equalization court challenge against Ottawa. This is VOCM's Newfoundland and Labrador Today.
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4: The Canadian Taxpayers Federation is calling on the provincial government to release the costs associated with its equalization court challenge against Ottawa. The former Liberal government launched the court action against Ottawa, believing this province is getting the short end of the stick when it comes to payments from the federal government, but that was dropped by the PCs earlier this year. The Federation says the Department of Justice and Public Safety denied an access to information request on that matter, arguing that the documents are protected by solicitor-client privilege. VOCM's Richard Duggan speaks with Atlantic director Devin Drover about the situation.
1: What we're really seeing from the provincial government is a basic transparency issue. So the previous Liberal government filed this major constitutional challenge. It hired outside lawyers, including, you know, a $920 an hour lawyer from Montreal, to, you know, fight this challenge for more equalization money. Then we've had a new government come in and we would say rightfully discontinue the challenge. But then when we filed to see, you know, how much it cost taxpayers, the government is refusing under access information law to tell taxpayers the total legal bill. So we're seeing this as completely unacceptable.
14: Why was their request denied? And do you think that there's any grounds to release even just some of the information?
1: Yeah, so the government refused to disclose the records showing how much taxpayers paid on the outside lawyers by claiming it was solicitor-client privilege. And that means not only did they refuse, detailed invoices, it even refused to disclose the total.

0: But now the government is, you know, under the new administration, we have a new deputy justice minister. They're refusing to disclose these numbers, even though they have in the past. We don't think it's covered by solicitor-client privilege, and we're going to be filing an appeal, or at least a complaint to the Access Information Commissioner to get that information.
1: Last year, during the provincial election, the Wakeham government ran on campaign promises of more transparency. What would your call be right now to the provincial government and to the Justice Department specifically?
0: Yeah, I think, you know, it's, you know, transparency, it's easy for politicians to talk about being more transparent. But, you know, the irony is here is that we're not seeing that, you know, where transparency doesn't stop simply because, you know, the spending may be embarrassing or, you know, the spending involved lawyers. You know, if a government hires outside lawyers, taxpayers should know what they're paid. You know, this is fundamentally about accountability. It's fundamentally about transparency. You know, I think the Wakeham government did the right thing by pulling out of this lawsuit. I think it was not going to be successful. And, you know, we were a party to that lawsuit as an intervener. But fundamentally, you know, if government is spending taxpayer money, taxpayers deserve to know how that money is being spent. So we're calling on the government to release that information, you know, in the spirit of transparency, in the spirit of accountability, which, you know, the current government did campaign on during the last election.
2: That's the Atlantic Director of the Canadian Taxpayers Federation, Devin Drover, speaking with VOCM's Richard Duggan. Asina Specialist is clearing up a misconception people may have about the dangers of wildfire smoke. The wildfire situation in Newfoundland and Labrador has improved significantly over the past few weeks. While there's no immediate threat to this province, a new fire could cause immediate air quality concerns, as could a shift in the wind that would bring smoke from other parts of the country into our neck of the woods. Dr. Regan Bergmark is a Asina Specialist at Mass General Brigham. She speaks with VOCM's Jerry Lynn Mackey.
3: Doctor, a lot of people assume that if they can't actively smell the smoke, the air is safe. Is that actually true?
4: That is not true, unfortunately. With wildfire smoke, often you can see it and you can smell it, but a lot of the materials that make smoke hazardous are things that are too small to see and sometimes sort of invisible to us. One of the things we most worry about is fine particulate matter, especially the really tiny particles called PM2.5. They're so small that they can really travel deep into the lungs when you breathe.
3: What are the immediate physical symptoms people can expect to feel, you know, in their sinuses or throat or even in the upper airways?
4: Yeah, so I'm a sinus specialist, so I definitely hear a lot of my patients speaking about runny nose, congestion, sore throat, eye irritation, skin irritation, but also lung symptoms can develop. So wheezing, shortness of breath, those are the things we particularly start to worry about and might require more attention.
3: In your expert opinion, who should be on high alert and, you know, make sure that they take extra precautions when these air quality advisories are issued?
4: Anybody with lung disease really needs to be on high alert, especially things like asthma or COPD or other lung conditions that make it so people are already having some trouble with their breathing. So if you have an asthma plan, make sure you have your medications with you or if you have an inhaler. We also worry about people with heart disease, people who are pregnant, kind of older adults and also young kids. And then kind of a different risk category is just people who have a lot of exposure. So, you know, especially people who work outside doing a lot of exertion and with a lot of hours of smoke exposure, that also is concerning.
3: I'm so glad that you mentioned people working outside during a smoke event. What actually works for protection? Do N95 masks make the difference or should they just really be staying indoors? Is that the only real defense here?
4: An N95, if people need to be outside in more hazardous conditions, a well-fitting N95 or similar, like KN95 mask is the best mask to wear. Things like the little paper masks or cloth masks really don't help to filter out those tiny particles. Definitely staying inside when the air quality is really poor, keeping doors and windows closed, getting your HEPA air purifier going or a high efficiency HVAC helps to keep the air clean if you're able to be inside when the air quality is poor.
3: I'd also like to ask you about smoke.

0: smoke-related symptoms. At what point do things like scratchy throat or congestion, when does that cross over the line into something that requires a trip to the doctor or, even worse, the ER?
1: I think anytime somebody's having shortness of breath, feels like they can't catch their breath, they're having difficulty breathing, wheezing, those are the times when you really need to take action.
0: And with wildfires truly, you know, seeming to come around every summer and every year in right across the country, what's the emerging research telling you about the long-term health and respiratory risks of breathing this in during, you know, year over year?
1: We definitely worry about long-term risk, and we are seeing the wildfire seasons get worse because of climate change. And we need to be prepared because this is a new reality we're facing, where we've always had some wildfires, but they're getting more frequent, they're getting more severe. We're having these plumes of smoke across North America more frequently, during, especially during the summer months.
2: And that was Dr. Regan Bergmark. She is a sinus specialist at Mass General Brigham, speaking with VOCM's Jerry Lynn Mackey about wildfire smoke and the dangers that comes with it, especially as our seasons are more severe due to climate change, according to the doctor. Time now, 5 minutes before 1 o'clock, and your 1 o'clock news update. I'm Sarah Strickland, and this has been VOCM's Newfoundland and Labrador Today.
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10: 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The St. Teresa's Parish Knights of Columbus Council will be holding a car wash fundraiser Saturday, July 25th from 10 a.m. to 2 p.m. on the east side of the church parking lot on Mundy Pond Road. 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And the St. John's Farmers Market invites you to their birthday weekend festivities, a two-day market filled with activities and entertainment as they celebrate their 18th birthday. And like a classic birthday party, there will be cake, loot bags, and more. 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
14: At 1 o'clock, sun and cloud and 22 degrees in St. John's. Good afternoon, I'm Mahalia Artis. The RNC says fires at six different sites around the metro region are connected and suspicious in nature. The RNC held a news conference earlier this afternoon to address the string of fires, which began on Saturday. Police say the incidents are concerning and the suspect remains at large. Constable Steph Myers says the evidence gathered so far strongly suggests the fires are linked.
15: The RNC has put a lot of resources into this investigation. Fire investigators with the General Investigation Unit, based on their findings at the scenes, they are able to say that they are related. It is still a very active and ongoing investigation. And like I said, we have a lot of resources put into it, but we still rely on the public's assistance. We're asking for anyone with any information to please call us at 729-8000, specifically to areas if you see anything suspicious in the area of a pole line, a communication tower.
14: Rogers has confirmed that one of its communications towers was damaged during the recent fires targeting such infrastructure in the metro area. In a statement to VOCM News, the company says its towers near Beaver Pond in St. John's was set on fire Sunday morning. It says equipment was damaged, resulting in the tower going offline and reduced capacity for those in the area. Crews are assessing the damage and possible next steps. Rogers says that it and other companies are seeing a troubling rise in vandalism to network infrastructure across the country, which can have a serious impact on public safety. A 41-year-old man has a date with the court for getting behind the wheel after having too much to drink. RCMP on patrol in the Caudroy Valley became suspicious after witnessing a car crawling along late Saturday night. Officers noticed signs of impairment from the driver, who ended up failing the roadside screening. He was arrested and taken to the police station in Port of Basques, where he provided breath samples above the legal limit. He was released to appear in court in September. His license was seized and vehicle impounded. The Canadian Taxpayers Federation is calling on the provincial government to release the costs associated with its equalization court challenge against Ottawa. The former Liberal government launched the court action, believing this province is getting the short end of the stick when it comes to payments from the federal government. The PC government dropped the court action earlier this year. The Federation says the Department of Justice and Public Safety denied an access to information request on the matter, arguing that the documents are protected by solicitor-client privilege. Atlantic Director Devin Drover says that rationale doesn't make sense.
16: One, we saw the previous government, when we filed an access information request while the case was ongoing under the previous Liberal administration, they actually did release some of those agreements. So we know which firms were hired. We know what lawyers were charging. You know, the one Montreal lawyer billing $920 an hour. We had local lawyers charging roughly $300 to $550 an hour. You know, we were able to get that information. And even the government's own contracts specified to the law firms that access information laws might require disclosure of these terms.
14: Drover says they will be filing a request for the privacy commissioner to have a look at the situation. It's currently 1:03. Up next is your weather forecast.
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14: In St. John's Metro, Avalon Peninsula, and Clarenville tonight, clear evening and a low of 13. Tomorrow, sun and cloud, southerlies 30 and a high of 20. In Central tonight, clear skies, low 14. For tomorrow, sun and cloud, southeasterlies 30 and a high of 26. On the south coast tonight, a few clouds, low of 11. Tomorrow, sun in the morning with showers in the afternoon, southeasterlies 30 and a high of 21. For the west coast, southwest coast, and northern peninsula, tonight, clear evening, low 15. Tomorrow, becoming cloudy with showers in the afternoon. Southeasterlies 40, except gusting to 100 in the rec house, high of 24. 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Your next news update is at 2 o'clock. 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

0: Oh, we're getting all the summer feels for sure today. It is 1:18. I'm Claudette Barnes, and not sure exactly how it's like where you are currently, but if you want to tease me with your temperatures, do so. Here in St. John's, we're in the 20s, blue sky. It does feel like summer, especially when I passed one of our coworkers, Lauren, who's wearing a Hawaiian t-shirt today, and I must be screaming some sort of summer vibes. One of my coworkers said that I'm screaming baseball vibes for the way I look. I have white sneakers on, white capris. Anyway, definitely dressed for the temperatures today. How about you? I'd love to hear where you're from and what the temperature is like, so you can tease me with that. 709-273-5211. One of the stories a lot of people are paying attention to, it's one that is getting developed as the day moves on. The RNC talking about fires involving communications infrastructure at six different sites across the metro region. They're considered connected and considered suspicious. You will hear Mahalia Artis throughout the day giving our newscast at the top of the hour. It's one story you want to pay attention to. You can head on over to VOCM.com as well. Speaking of fires, not so much fire, but the St. John's Regional Fire Department, I noticed on social media that they, and a lot of people are sharing this too, they put up a warning about a phone scam where fraudsters are spoofing the department's phone number and caller ID to make the calls appear legitimate. They want to remind you that they are not calling, asking for personal or financial information. They're not asking for remote access to your computer. So if something doesn't seem right, you think you're getting a call from the St. John's Regional Fire Department, hang up, contact the organization directly using a trusted phone number. And also don't forget to share this warning with families and friends, especially seniors in your families, so that they are all aware, because we do not want people to fall vulnerable to some of these phone scams. And they can appear legitimate. As I mentioned, they are spoofing regular phone numbers, so it looks like they are coming from the St. John's Regional Fire Department. I wanted to give you the heads up as we start our afternoon together. We'll be back in just a moment to talk about those temperatures in just a bit.
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13: 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For over 150 years, the Cantwell family, with two intermissions, kept the light at Cape Spear. 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
0: For St. John's Metro, the rest of the Avalon and Clarenville, tonight it's going to be mainly blue skies with a low of 13. For Wednesday, sun and cloud at a high of 20. For Central tonight, clear skies, a low of 14. Sun and cloud for Wednesday with a high of 26. For the South Coast tonight, a few clouds, temperatures dipping to 11. But tomorrow, sun in the morning, some afternoon showers at a high of 21. For the West and Southwest Coast and the Northern Peninsula, another nice evening tonight, a low of 15. Showers, though, tomorrow afternoon. Winds gusting up to about 100 in the rec house area with a high of 24 degrees. Right now, it's a lovely afternoon. Partly cloudy skies, mostly blue skies, though, and 22 currently in St. John's. Turning our attention now for the first time for the afternoon, we send our greetings over to the newsroom. We say hello to Mahalia Artis and find out a little bit about some of the headlines that she's working on today.
16: Thanks, Claudette. Good afternoon. The Royal Newfoundland Constabulary says fires involving communications infrastructure at six different sites around the metro region are connected and suspicious in nature. And we'll see why the Quebec Premier Christine Frechette says an agreement on hydro development on Churchill Falls will come very soon. Those two stories and more in your next VOCM News at 2 o'clock.
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0: Hollywood, back in the high life again. Want to get your fancy on tomorrow afternoon for free? Well, the annual Lieutenant Governor's Garden Party will be happening at Government House in St. John starting at 2 o'clock. It's going to be extra special this year because they're going to be celebrating the 100th anniversary of the Royal Canadian Legion. If you'd like to catch the official ceremony, make sure you arrive early because it will get underway promptly at 2 o'clock. And after that, it's all about enjoying the afternoon with your friends and all the great entertainment, refreshments too. There will be a cake cutting, performances by the CLB Regimental Band, the Singing Legionnaires, the Brandon Bowen Band, St. Pat's Dancers, Valmy, the Celtic Fiddlers, all going to be at Government House tomorrow afternoon. So don't forget to start at 2 o'clock and make sure that you get there in time for that. The celebration will run up until about 5 o'clock. We'll remind you as we move closer to tomorrow afternoon. Plus, keep listening to our newscast. I know Richard will be having a conversation about that with Lieutenant Governor coming up tomorrow morning as well. We'll be back in just a moment with your forecast, and it looks like a decent day for the Government House Garden Party. We'll have all the details in just a moment.
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0: For St. John's Metro, the rest of the Avalon and Clarenville, it's going to be a nice evening tonight. Temperatures down to 13, sun and cloud tomorrow with a high of 20, which is, I think, pretty ideal for the garden.

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1: Thank you, Claudette. Quebec Premier Christine Frechette says an agreement on hydro development on Churchill Falls will come very soon. And the Royal Newfoundland Constabulary says fires involving communications infrastructure at six different sites around the metro region are connected and suspicious in nature. Those two stories and more in your next VOCM News at 2 o'clock.
0: Thank you, Mahali. Again, that's in 10 minutes' time. You'll want to pay attention to that newscast for sure. And coming up after 2 o'clock, we're taking your calls. I wanted to know your opinion on if you could go a full weekend without your smartphone. It's possible. I personally think it wouldn't be tough at all, but I wanted to know if you could do that and what would you miss the most? 709-273-5211.

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1: At 2 o'clock, mainly sunny and 24 degrees in St. John's. Good afternoon, I'm Mahalia Artis. The RNC says fires involving communications towers at six different sites around the metro region are connected and suspicious in nature. The fires began in Shea Heights on Saturday, with others being lit on Sunday and Monday as well. A news conference was held earlier this afternoon to address the string of fires. Police say the incidents are concerning and the suspect remains at large. Constable Steph Myers says the evidence gathered so far strongly suggests the fires are linked.
2: The RNC has put a lot of resources into this investigation. The fire investigators with the General Investigation Unit, based on their findings at the scenes, they are able to say that they are related. It is still a very active and ongoing investigation. And like I said, we have a lot of resources put into it, but we still rely on the public's assistance. We're asking for anyone with any information to please call us at 729-8000, specifically to areas if you see anything suspicious in the area of a pole line, a communication tower.
1: Anyone with information is asked to contact the RNC or Crime Stoppers. Rogers has confirmed that one of its communication towers was damaged during the recent rash of fires. In the statement to VOCM News, the company says one of its towers near Beaver Pond in St. John's was set on fire Sunday morning. It says equipment was damaged, resulting in the tower going offline and reduced capacity for those in the area. Crews are assessing the damage and possible next steps. Rogers says that it and other companies are seeing a troubling rise in vandalism to network infrastructure across the country, which can have a serious impact on public safety. The provincial government says it has allocated about $1.2 million to fund additional medical flights in and out of Labrador through September. Last week, the government announced the pilot project, which has already funded 117 seats for medical appointments over the last month. Health Minister Leila Evans believes the program will save the government money in the long run.
3: We discovered, in actual fact, we should be accessing much more federal dollars to offset the cost. So in actual fact, when we look at the increased capacity, this should have been in place years ago. In actual fact, the federal government had funds there that we weren't availing of. And so for us, as we're going to go back now, so in actual fact, it may not cost anything to the provincial government.
1: The RCMP has confirmed that a man has died following a workplace accident in Springdale earlier this month. Emergency crews were called to the scene on July 3rd and he was taken to hospital. The provincial government's Occupational Health and Safety Division is the lead investigator on the file and the police are assisting them as needed. No further details are being shared at this time. Crews jumped into action to rescue a hiker who ran into trouble on the East Coast Trail last evening. RNC, paramedics, the Portugal Cove St. Philip's Fire Department, along with Rover's Search and Rescue, were called after a hiker suffered an injury on the trail near Brock's Head Pond. The helicopter rescue team was deployed to move the patient to safety. They were taken to hospital for treatment. It's currently 2:03 in St. John's. Up next is your weather forecast.
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1: For St. John's Metro, Avalon Peninsula, and Clarenville, tonight, clear evening, low 13. Tomorrow, sun and cloud, southerlies 30 and a high of 20. In Central, tonight, clear skies and a low of 14. Tomorrow, sun and cloud, southeasterlies 30 and a high of 26. On the south coast tonight, a few clouds, low of 11. Tomorrow, sun in the morning with showers in the afternoon, southeasterlies 30 and a high of 21. On the west coast, southwest coast, and the northern peninsula, tonight, clear evening, low 15. Tomorrow, becoming and cloudy with showers in the afternoon. Southeasterlies 40, except gusting to 100 in the rec house. High of 24. 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

0: The Culture Club. Do you really want to hurt me on your VOCM? It is 2:17. And so our question today all has to do with your phone, your smartphone. Do you think you could go a full weekend without your smartphone? I personally think I would have absolutely no problem doing it. Although, I think I would have a problem not knowing what time it is because I don't wear a watch often, so I'd probably have to wear a watch and then go without my smartphone. But all of this because a new survey says that most adults think they could go a full weekend without their smartphone, but almost half admit that they'd probably cave within 24 hours. So some of the biggest reasons that people would miss would be, you know, they depend on their smartphone for maps, texting, music, and as I mentioned earlier on, just simply something as telling the time. So I wanted to know, what is one thing that you would miss the most if you had to give up your smartphone for a full weekend? Could you do it? 709-273-5211. Love to hear your voice, but you can also send me a text as well. I noticed we had a comment on social media from Nicole, who says pretty much she could do without her smartphone for a full weekend, and that's because when they go camping, most places you just can't get reception, so she has to leave her phone in the car anyway. So that's what we're looking for. If you could go without one full weekend without your smartphone, what would you miss the most? 709-273-5211. We'll be back with your forecast.
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0: For St. John's Metro, the rest of the Avalon and Clarenville, it's going to be a lovely evening tonight with temperatures at about 13 degrees. Sun and cloud tomorrow with a high of 20. For Central tonight, clear skies at a low of 14. Sun and cloud tomorrow with a high of 26. For the South Coast, a few clouds, temperatures at 11 tonight. For tomorrow, it's going to start off sunny, but showers by the afternoon at a high of 21. For the West and Southwest Coast and the Northern Peninsula, a nice evening tonight with temperatures down to 15. And for Wednesday, showers in the afternoon. Winds are going to ramp up to 100 in the Rec House area with a high of 24 degrees, which is where we're sitting at right now in St. John's under mainly sunny skies. 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
22: Thanks, Claudette. Good afternoon. Two events being held this fall will receive money from the province in an effort that government says will help grow the tourism season. And we'll see why the Quebec Premier Christine Frechette says an agreement on hydro development on Churchill Falls will come very soon. Those two stories and more in your next VOCM News at 3 o'clock.
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0: Bonnie Tyler, Total Eclipse of the Heart. Oh, her voice is just so amazing. I also love the song that she sings about holding out for a hero as well. So many amazing songs. Of course, as you know, she'd passed away earlier this month in Portugal because of complications from an emergency intestinal surgery. I know the family has announced some things that are going to be happening next month in Wales. For instance, they're inviting fans on Saturday, August 15th to line Newton Road in Wales to honor her, and also there will be a church service on Monday, August 17th. A lot of people continuing to talk and honor her music. In fact, there was a launch on the global singles and streaming charts of Total Eclipse of the Heart. Big recent chart resurgence, of course, after her death. I can only imagine a lot of people enjoying her music and paying tribute to her. We certainly love playing her music here on Big OCM. It is 2:43, and I mentioned earlier on our question today, all having to do about the cell phone. Do you think you got a smartphone? Do you think you could do without it for one full weekend? And on top of that, what would you miss the most? And over to the text we go. And Robin says, communication with my children is what she misses the most. Although it's only a weekend, I think I could manage. Good one, Robin. I think you could manage too. Sometimes it's nice to disappear, hey? Brenda says, I would find it very hard to do without my cell phone, even for a day, because of many important mails, emails, texts, her GoBus app, which she needs to travel for. Also, she talks about how she, you know, would miss her senior friends. So she says she can't do it and won't do it. She would never go a full weekend without her cell phone. I personally think I could do it, but what I think I would do in order to make it work would be to just tell my husband, heads up, I'm telling all my family and friends, if there's anything really important, text you, then you can get a hold of me. I am going incognito. Speaking of incognito, one of the things I think I would miss about my smartphone if I were to give it up for a full weekend is something really, really basic, and it's very, very silly, actually. I'll go outside my house in the dark and I will yell a Harry Potter command at my phone. I'll say, hey Siri, Lumos.
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0: 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Hey Siri, Knox.
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0: There you go. So you can turn your flashlight on and off with a Harry Potter command. Who knew, right? What would you miss the most if you had to do without your smartphone for a full weekend? You can let me know, 709-273-5211. I know, you'd miss the weather app, right? Well, that's why we have radio. You don't need your smartphone for that. We'll get into the details on that in just a moment.
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0: I'm Claudette Barnes with your Community Minute. Here's something to look forward to this summer. The Garnish Bake Apple Festival, set for August 1st through to the 9th. 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Be sure to save the dates and plan to take part in all the excitement. For updates, event details, and ticket information, stay tuned. And follow the Garnish Bake Apple Festival on Facebook. The Garnish Bake Apple Festival, August 1st through to the 9th. They look forward to seeing everyone there. And as always, if you plan on hosting an upcoming event, email your public service announcement to psanl@stingray.com.
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0: For St. John's Metro, the rest of the Avalon and Clarenville, clear tonight, a low of 13, sun and cloud, and 24 tomorrow. For Central tonight, clear and 14, sun and cloud, and 26 for Wednesday. For the South Coast, cloudy and 11 tonight, Wednesday.

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1: At 3 o'clock, sun and cloud and 24 degrees in St. John's. Good afternoon, I'm Mahalia Artis. Quebec Premier Christine Fréchette says an agreement on hydro development for Churchill's Falls will come very soon. Canadian premiers are meeting this week in PEI and are set to speak with Prime Minister Mark Carney this afternoon. Premier Tony Wakeham says his negotiating team will continue to work with Quebec, while Fréchette believes a deal will come sooner rather than later.
2: I will get the opportunity to meet with Premier Wakeham in order to discuss the agreement, current agreement that is being negotiated, and I'm pretty confident that we will get to a conclusion of this agreement pretty soon.
1: The RNC says fires involving communications towers at six different sites around the metro region are connected and suspicious in nature. The fires began in Shea Heights on Saturday, with others being lit on Sunday and Monday as well. The RNC held a news conference earlier this afternoon to address the string of fires. Police say the incidents are concerning and the suspect remains at large. Constable Steph Myers says the evidence gathered so far strongly suggests the fires are linked.
3: The RNC has put a lot of resources into this investigation. The fire investigators with the General Investigation Unit, based on their findings at the scenes, they are able to say that they are related. It is still a very active and ongoing investigation. And like I said, we have a lot of resources put into it, but we still rely on the public's assistance. We're asking for anyone with any information to please call us at 729-8000. Specifically to areas, if you see anything suspicious in the area of a pole line, a communication tower.
1: Anyone with information is asked to contact the RNC or Crime Stoppers. Severe wildfires are becoming more common across the country, and that has healthcare professionals worried about the potential long-term impacts on people's health. Dr. Reagan Bergmark is a sinus specialist at Mass General Brigham in Boston. She says wildfire seasons are getting worse because of climate change, and people need to be prepared for what that could mean.
4: We know that a lot of the effects of things like fine particulate matter and other components of wildfire smoke can have long-term damage. Air pollution just more broadly can affect your lungs and your upper airway, but also lead to things like heart disease because of cellular damage and inflammation that they induce.
1: Two events being held this fall will receive money from the province in an effort to help grow the tourism season. Applefest in Port Blandford and the Rocky Harbor Storytelling Festival will each receive $5,000 towards their respective events. Applefest, which will be held from September 25th to the 27th, celebrates the local apple harvest and features outdoor entertainment and vendors. The Rocky Harbor Storytelling Festival, meanwhile, will happen from October 15th to the 17th and will showcase local and professional storytellers, artists, and musicians. It's currently 3:03. Up next is your weather forecast.
5: What are you at, buddy?
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1: For St. John's Metro, Avalon Peninsula, and Clarenville, tonight, clear evening, low 13. Tomorrow, sun and cloud, southerlies 30 and a high of 20. In Central, tonight, clear skies, low 14. Tomorrow, sun and cloud, southeasterlies 30 and a high of 26. On the south coast tonight, a few clouds, low 11. Tomorrow, sun in the morning with showers in the afternoon, southeasterlies 30 and a high of 21. On the west coast, southwest coast, and northern peninsula, tonight, clear evening, low 15. Tomorrow, becoming cloudy with showers in the afternoon, southeasterlies 40, except gusting to 100 in the rec house, high of 24. 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

0: Lionel Richie, Say You, Say Me on your VOCM. Now, I know I had to have talked about crows at some point on this show because I absolutely love them. And yes, I do feed them. And I am just one of their major admirers. And so many people here, too, are like that at the station. Hello, Veronica, one of my coworkers who loves feeding her birds as well. Well, I came across a TikTok video of this lady in British Columbia, and it went viral. I mean, millions and millions of views since a few days ago. And so she tends to feed her crows in her backyard or in her yard, and she has a particular bird feeder. And here she is walking out. Well, I know you can't see it, but you can picture her as she's, you can picture her walking out to her bird feeder. And here's what she had to say because something happened. Let's take a listen to that.
1: And when I went to go see the dish, my first gift, right here, my very first gift. Thank you, guys.
0: I mean, it is kind of contagious listening to her so excited because in her mind, and you have to go on TikTok to see what I'm talking about, but in her particular mind, her crows left her this shiny object. Now, it is a thing, apparently. It's rare, but crows can leave gifts to people who tend to feed them a lot, and they form a bond. I believe I received a gift at one point because I found this shiny, I want to say piece of tile, like a triangular, it was like cracked off on the ledge of my patio where I feed the crows. Now, to me, the crows put it there, and not my husband who's clearing up my house. In my mind, it's the crow that put it there, and so I kept it for safekeeping. I'd love to know if anybody has fed crows and actually received a rare gift, because I don't know. I just I would like to know a little bit more about it and how you do it to create that bond and how long it takes. It's just something I'm very curious about. We'll be back in just a moment.
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0: For St. John's Metro, the rest of the Avalon and Clarenville, clear tonight, a low of 13, sun and cloud tomorrow with a high of 20. For Central tonight, clear and 14 tomorrow, sun and cloud and a high of 26. For the South Coast, a few clouds tonight and a low of 11. Tomorrow, sun in the morning, showers in the afternoon and a high of 21. For the West and Southwest Coast and the Northern Peninsula, a beautiful evening tonight, temperatures at about 15 degrees, but becoming cloudy with showers in the afternoon tomorrow. Winds at 40, ramping up to 100 in the Reckhouse region and a high of 24 degrees. Still sitting at 24 here in St. John's with partly cloudy skies. 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
15: Thanks, Claudette. Good afternoon. Police have confirmed that a man has died following a workplace accident in Springdale earlier this month. And we'll see why the Quebec Premier, Christine Frechette, says an agreement on hydro development on Churchill Falls will come very soon. Those two stories and more in your next VOCM News at 4 o'clock.
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It must have been love on your video. See, I love, love, love junk food, but I try to eat it less frequently than I used to do as a teenager. Although I have to say, on my vacation, I kind of let loose just a little bit, and I'm bringing it up because, well, you know, there's a day for everything, but it's National Junk Food Day.

0: You know, I know your health doesn't take a holiday, but I couldn't help but eat junk food, especially over my holidays. And what is my one of my all-time favorite junk food would be Hawkins Cheesies. I find it so hard to say no. So, of course, I'll just have a couple, right? Now, my other family members will buy them, but they say that they can only eat just a couple because it feels like it's just too rich tasting. I can polish a big bag like nobody's business, but most people I don't think can. So yeah, do you have a favorite junk food? Maybe it's not Hawkins Cheesies for you, it's something else. I feel that the line has been a little bit blurred between junk food and health food because some people are throwing pizza, fast food like burgers and tacos in. But personally, I think you can make anything healthy. It's how you make it. But if you want to let me know what your favorite junk food is, no judgment at all. Oh, did I mention that I make it a little healthier by dipping it in hummus? I know, not a big difference. We'll be back in just a moment with your forecast.
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0: I'm Claudette Barnes with your Community Minute. 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

0: afternoon at a high of 21 degrees. For the west and southwest coast and the northern peninsula, going to be a beautiful evening tonight. Temperatures at about 15. Tomorrow, though, some showers in the afternoon. Winds at 40, gusting to 100 in the Reckhouse area at a high of 24 degrees. Still haven't budged. We're mainly sunny skies, so a little bit of cloud cover here in St. John's, and we're still at 24. 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
1: Thank you, Claudette. Quebec Premier Christine Frechette says an agreement on hydro development on Churchill Falls will come very soon. As well, police have confirmed that a man has died following a workplace accident in Springdale earlier this month. Those two stories and more in your next VOCM News at 3 o'clock.
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0: I'm Claudette Barnes in your community. The Cathedral Basilica of St. John the Baptist is welcoming the community to its afternoon teas at 200 Military Road in St. John's. Afternoon tea takes place every Thursday this month from 2 to 3:30 p.m. Tickets are $20 per person and include tea and treats. 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
1: At 4 o'clock, we do have some blue sky in St. John's. Temperature right around 24 degrees. Good afternoon, I'm Zach Power. The RCMP has confirmed that one man has died following a workplace accident in Springdale earlier this month. Emergency crews were called to the scene on July the 3rd. One man was taken to the hospital, and the RCMP has since been advised he has died. The provincial government's Occupational Health and Safety Division is the lead investigator on the file, and no further details are being shared at this time. Quebec Premier Christine Fréchette says an agreement on hydro development on Churchill Falls will come, quote, very soon. Canadian premiers are meeting in PEI this week and are set to meet with Prime Minister Mark Carney this afternoon. Premier Tony Wakeham says his negotiating team will continue to work with Quebec, while Fréchette believes that the deal will come sooner rather than later.
2: I will get the opportunity to meet with Premier Wakeham in order to discuss the agreement, current agreement that is being negotiated, and I'm pretty confident that we will get to a conclusion of this agreement pretty soon.
1: The Royal Newfoundland Constabulary says fires involving communications infrastructures at least six different metro sites are connected and suspicious in nature. The fires began in Shea Heights on Saturday, with others being lit on Sunday and Monday. The RNC held a news conference earlier this afternoon to address the string of fires, and police say that the incidents are concerning and suspects remain at large. Constable Steph Meyer says evidence gathered so far suggests that the fires are linked.
3: The RNC has put a lot of resources into this investigation. The fire investigators with the General Investigation Unit, based on their findings at the scenes, they are able to say that they are related. It is still a very active and ongoing investigation. And like I said, we have a lot of resources put into it, but we still rely on the public's assistance. We're asking for anyone with any information to please call us at 729-8000, specifically to areas if you see anything suspicious in the area of a pole line, a communication tower.
1: The Trump administration has announced another round of tariffs to 60 countries as it claims that they've been trading unfairly. One of those nations, being Canada, us, is expected to face a 50% tariff on its imported goods to the U.S. At the Oval Office today, the president defended the decision.
4: In all fairness to them, they need us to survive. Without us, there's no way they can survive. But they've been very, very tough over a period of the last 50 years, actually.
1: And finally, two events being held this fall will receive money from the province in an effort that government says will help grow tourism. Applefest in Port Blandford and the Rocky Harbor Storytelling Festival will each receive $5,000 toward their respective events. Applefest, which is currently being held from September the 25th to 27th, celebrates local apple harvesting and features outdoor entertainment and vendors. The Rocky Harbor Storytelling Festival, meanwhile, will happen in October and will showcase local professional writers as well as artists and musicians. And that's your news. Your weather forecast is coming up next.
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1: For St. John's Metro, the rest of the Avalon and Clarenville, tonight, fog, low 13. For tomorrow, a mix of sun and cloud, southerlies at 30 and high near 20. For central Newfoundland, tonight, clear, low 14. Tomorrow, a mix of sun and cloud, southeasterly winds at 30, high of 26. For the south coast, tonight, a few clouds, low near 11. Tomorrow, a mix of sun and cloud in the morning, then showers in the afternoon, southeasterly winds of 30, high near 21. For the west coast, southwest coast, and northern peninsula, tonight, cloudy, low 15. For tomorrow, becoming cloudy with showers in the afternoon, southeasterly winds of 40, except 100 in the rec house. and a high of 24. For Happy Valley Goose Bay tonight, clear, low 18. Tomorrow, a mix of sun and cloud, showers in the afternoon, high of 23. For Labrador West tonight, a few clouds, winds gusting to 30, low 14. Tomorrow, cloudy with some showers in the afternoon, and then a high of 16. And for the North Coast, including Nain and surrounding areas, for tonight, cloudy with some showers on the way, low near 12. And tomorrow, some sun and cloud, 20 degrees. And this has been your latest VOCM news. 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
0: 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Here's Tim.
7: Hey, everybody. Good to be with you on this Tuesday, July 21st. Hope you are all doing well. As you heard Zach say in the news, yeah, tariffs, they're back on the agenda. The inhabitant of the White House, the occupant, the president, President Trump, at it again, brought them in, or has announced they will be coming in yesterday, potentially by August 19th. We are going to dive into that story a lot today because, oh well, they, again, impact our economy. And it will be fascinating to see where all of this goes, because we've seen this dance I don't know how many times before, and just as like it was, you know, a little too quiet for the president, I guess. I do find his comments, and I don't want to be accused of Trump derangement syndrome, because I don't think I'm the one with that particular syndrome, but the comments that that Zach played there from the White House this morning, the Oval Office this morning, they need us to survive. Well, while it is true that the White House is right and that we have a strong economic relationship and have done very well by it, so has America. But long before free trade, the Canadian economy was, you know, doing okay. We have trade relationships elsewhere. The sheer arrogance of that statement is entirely infuriating and belies the reality of what we have shared with the U.S., anything from, you know, our response to what happened on 9/11, the 25th anniversary of that this year, to the support Newfoundland and Labrador, Canada, everybody's provided to their wildfires. But hey, it's another day. It's another tactic by Trump to try and undermine all that is happening. Is not rosy for the president. So we become the focus of his talk. So on the show today, we're going to try to get Rhonda Tulk-Lane right now, who is in PEI, because Rhonda is there with the Chamber of Commerce. Oh, she is there. I'll go to Rhonda in a second. Thank you. I just got the update. After we talk to Rhonda, we're going to hear a report from Mike Lecatour at CTV about what has transpired since the president spoke yesterday. The prime minister had a press conference this morning. We'll hear bits and pieces of that. We'll hear from Premier Ford, and we'll get a sense of where the government may be heading with the latest pronouncements. We're also going to get some data from David Coletto on where you as Canadians are on how we should handle the U.S. I'm sure it won't be surprising to you to know we're saying to the government, hang tough, stand tough, don't concede. That's an emotional answer, but it is the answer that is being given now. We're also going to chat with Paul Boissonneau, who Paul is a member of the Canadian Association of Fire Chiefs, and they have some suggestions for how we might do better in managing wildfires. That and the fact that we have a nice, important, charitable ride to discuss, all coming up in the show. But let's go to PEI, where Rhonda Tulk-Lane is. We spoke to Rhonda last week, and she told us she was going to PEI. She and her peers from the Chambers of Commerce world are in PEI, where the premiers are meeting. They're soon be meeting with the prime minister via video link. Of course, Donald Trump has stolen the agenda. But Rhonda, no surprise, I suppose, on that front. But what you and your peers are saying to the premiers is, hey, Trump's going to be Trump, but we've got some solutions for you when it comes to opening up trade and improving the economy. Tell us about that.
8: Sure. And just make sure you can hear me okay, Tim.
7: Yes, I can hear you perfectly.
8: Excellent. Yes, so coming to you live from Prince Edward Island, where we've already met with three premiers. So we went with EB, Mo, and Holt this morning, had excellent discussions, and we're really looking forward to seeing the rest of them at the reception tonight in Charlottetown. But last night was thrown for a loop. I've been just sifting today through the pages and pages of the product. Like, honest to goodness, like some of it, all due respect to our businesses that are going to be hurt, but some of these things are just laughable. You know, from everything from wigs to tracksuits.
7: Hockey sticks.
8: So, hockey sticks. And well, you mentioned hockey sticks. I've got to say that myself and my colleagues, we were right where the puck was coming. So we're here today, right? We're ready for this. That we already had some solutions to talk to premiers around. We had five priorities. One of them that I will say has jumped to the number one list is how do we work together collectively with something we can control, and that is our internal trade, and how do we focus on that and actually set the agenda over the next 12 to 24 months and provide a consistency, certainty to businesses as we do trade together from one part of Canada to the other.
7: Do you think you can get the premier's attention on that, Rhonda? Because, as you know, these meetings for years have always had a component that has dealt with the need to improve internal trade, and we've seen some improvements on that front, to be sure, but there's still that so much more that can be done. With Trump being Trump, and while it would be logical to say, all right, let's accelerate things on the internal trade front, we seem to be focused on the response front. So how can you try and capture their attention? What are you going to do?
8: Yeah, so it is challenging, and it's like, okay, everyone is at the table and we're like, yeah, we can do this, but then of course then it's like, but we have an exception, and we've got an exception, and then all of a sudden you learn we're back to square one, that we can't do this. But nothing creates unity like someone from the outside doing what they've done. It really, as unfortunate as it is, I think what it does, it makes us stronger yet again. It's been 2 years. We've been here. But I think that happening last night will really give the premiers that sense of, yes, we were going to work collectively, but we need to figure out what areas we can focus on together. So is it labor mobility? So let's bite off small bite-sized chunks that we can focus on together and just see some small wins and then work a plan. Because you're right, it's extremely difficult. And then we start seeing exceptions like, oh, we're all for this, but. So we've got to find that area that's most important to us. And this morning when we spoke with a few premiers, it seems like labor mobility is one that maybe we can move the needle on.
7: Yeah, and that's an important one, because certainly in the Atlantic provinces, as you well know, we have seen lots of efforts made to bring in people, to look at temporary foreign workers as solutions for different labor challenges, and help improve the economy by getting people working and doing the important things that are necessary. I know that one of the concerns that I have heard from some of the smaller provinces, and no doubt you're hearing it from your members, is there is a concern when it comes to just opening up interprovincial trade that everybody will get swamped by Ontario and what they have to offer. Is that still a big concern? Is that still dominating conversations?
8: It's still something we're very we're watching, and it is a concern. But I've got to say, I'm also hearing from, let's just take craft breweries. I spoke to a local craft brewery in Nova Scotia yesterday, and they feel that if a small brewing company is invested in this and to flip this, they now have Ontario to market to. So while there's lots of work they need to do, that if game's on, then game's on. Let's go. And what that does for Atlantic Canada is it opens up all of Canada to us, but there is work to be done. And you're right. Then, so, you know, it's back and forth, because you're right. Some of those companies are larger. They can move faster and quicker. But again, I think it opens up an opportunity for our small businesses to market to the rest of Canada and put the work in and grow as companies and scale. And we are seeing lots of supports for export. So, you know, let's export across mm-hmm. Canada. Not, you know, we're looking to the UK and different places. Well, let's really focus on exporting to Ontario. And how do we scale our companies? And the products we have in Atlantic Canada are some of the best, not only in Canada, but the world.
7: Yeah, absolutely. That is true. Last one for you. Now, the Prime Minister, as I said a few moments ago, is talking to the Premiers now by video conference. He is supposed to come on Thursday. Are you guys going to have the opportunity to present to him or tell the story of what you're hoping to achieve there?
8: So what we've asked of the premiers again, so our Chambers of the Federation is marrying the Council of Federation, which really puts the premiers in the driving seat. So what our ask is to Premier Lance is please take our message and what we're saying from the business community from coast to coast to coast to the Prime Minister. But really our focus is on what can premiers do within their jurisdiction that can show support and make change and then bring in the federal government. So we're really focused on the premiers and what they can do here over the next 2 days.
7: Well, and no doubt they will pay attention because Chambers of Commerce are important voices for business leadership mm-hmm. all across the country. Rhonda, great to have you on. Thank you for your time again.
8: Okay, thanks, Tim. Bye-bye.
7: All right, that was Rhonda Tulk-Lane, president of the Atlantic Chamber of Commerce. Okay, when we come back, we're going to dive more into this tariff conversation and the announcement the president made yesterday. Got a conversation with Mike LeCouture, CTV National News, coming up momentarily.
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7: We just heard from Ontario Premier Doug Ford in Charlottetown a couple of minutes ago. He pushed back on the idea that provinces banning alcohol are to blame for the latest trade action by the United States.
13: No, it's not because of the alcohol ban. This is a broader issue of tariffs right across the board. You know, he wants to continue threatening, and he's nothing but a bully. That's all he is. And you have to stand up to the bullies in the schoolyard or they end up taking your lunch money. And we are going to continue fighting like we've never fought before.
7: Ford also said Ontario won't consider lifting its ban on U.S. alcohol until the U.S. lifts tariffs on steel and autos. Well, our own Mike LeCouture, CTV National News senior political correspondent and sartorially splendid fellow, has joined us. Mike's got a great jacket on today. Wish it was TV. You could see it. Mike, I hope
14: you can see it on TV if people tune into CTV News Channel later on today, Tim. But thank you for the plug.
7: Anytime, my friend. I just don't want a tariff levied on your jacket. If Trump sees it, you could be in trouble.
14: But never know.
7: You never know. So, Mike, let's start with the Prime Minister. He was out earlier. Everybody's out responding now. What did you make of his response, and what do you expect to see from the federal government?
14: I think the main takeaway is that nothing's off the table at this point, right? He was asked very specifically if there are lines and, you know, where the concessions, you know, what he would possibly concede. And, you know, he didn't address it. And so I think by extension, not drawing a line means he's open to almost anything. And he did say that he would speak to the premiers later today, which is ahead of schedule. That was supposed to happen on Thursday when he heads to PEI to join their meetings as all the premiers are gathering together there. But I think, you know, also him saying that the booze ban, if we're going to call it that, is, you know, at the feet and in the hands of the premiers. And if they want to remove it, it's up to them. It's clear that it's an irritant for the Americans. U.S. Trade Representative Jamieson Greer, U.S. Ambassador to Canada Pete Hoekstra, it is like the broken record that they continue to play when asked about the irritants. They mention that at the top of the list almost all the time. That was actually mentioned on a background briefing with Canadian reporters yesterday by a senior U.S. government officials, in addition to the tariffs that we put on some American cars that have parts that are not CUSMA compliant, that they're made in the U.S., as well as their issues with our supply-managed dairy sector. So I think the Prime Minister is now in this phase where he has to really perform this delicate dance. I think it was one of those types of things where he was on the sidelines bopping along to the music, and now he's got to get on the dance floor and decide, okay, how am I going to do this? Because he can't control some of the actions that Canadian politicians have taken, but now he's going to have to hammer this out with American officials. And to the point that he also made, saying that he spoke with U.S. President Donald Trump this morning, and that, yeah, they agreed that they are going to now intensify talks.
7: Few things there, Mike. First of all, do you think there is coordination between the Prime Minister and the premiers? Because we've seen, speaking of dancing, we'll haul out Denny Terrio here. We've seen these moves before where the United States federal government says, hey, get those premiers in line. The Prime Minister says, I can't. And Doug Ford says, we're not doing anything. How much of that is deliberate and choreographed in your view?
14: I think some of it is. I think there is a sense of good cop, bad cop that is being played out a little bit. And in a sense, I think that, you know, Prime Minister Mark Carney, while he does have regular conversations with Premier Doug Ford, I don't think he minds that sometimes he's a bit of a gunslinger, the Premier is. But at the same time, I sort of hearken back to that moment when him and Ford were signing this this agreement in Ottawa. And specifically, it was around the time that Ronald Reagan ad got rolled out. Mm. And Ford was speaking glowingly of it, but knowing as well that U.S. President Donald Trump hated it and railed against it. And that apparently, if you believe the U.S. ambassador to Canada, Pete Hoekstra, was one of the biggest reasons why the deal that they had on the table back in October fell apart, was because of that that commercial that involved Ronald Reagan and Ronald Reagan speaking negatively about tariffs. And so, you know, while I think that there's a little bit of coordination, I think that, you know, Prime Minister Carney understands he can't tell every premier what to do, because if he says to them, look, let's remove the booze ban, I think that'll move us forward, and it doesn't happen, then he loses political capital here at home.
7: Yeah, and none of them want to lose political capital at home right now in these tumultuous times.
14: Nobody can afford to, right? I mean, even you think about David Eby, where he said there's not a hope in hell that American alcohol is going back on the shelves unless CUSMA is hammered out. Or Wab Kanew, who I don't think we've heard from yet today, but has in the past said no CUSMA, no BUSMA, which I think is a bit of a reach, but it's catchy.
7: somewhere there's a bottle of J-Lork crying out our names. Mike, on Trade Talk speeding up or intensifying, what exactly could that mean? Because Dominic LeBlanc and Janice Charette, our chief negotiator, have been going back and forth. They've been meeting with Jameson Greer. There have been talks ongoing. So what does that mean?
14: Yeah, I think that it's interesting. I believe it was Scott Moe who said earlier today that Janice Charette and Dominic LeBlanc need to go and camp out in D.C. I don't think he meant camp out. I think he thinks that they can have a hotel room. But like for the next 29 days, just be there, you know, and have those conversations. It won't matter for the next three or four because Jameson Greer, the United States trade representative, is heading to Mexico to intensify their discussions starting on Wednesday with the Mexicans. So, you know, maybe starting next week. But, yeah, I think Canada needs to make sure that they're now at the table with the United States. And, the Prime Minister was asked specifically, does this mean that you're going down for any kind of negotiations or meetings with U.S. President Donald Trump? And he said, not necessarily, those conversations can still be had at the other levels. I will also note that yesterday, Hoekstra was at this this fireside chat in Edmonton, where he did raise a glass of American whiskey because it's not banned there, and he sort of made a toast to the relationship. He mentioned that Marc-André Blanchard, the chief of staff to Prime Minister Mark Carney, he mentioned how he talks to him often and how much of a good guy he is. So the relationships are there. And it's not like the lines of communication are dead, but I think it'll be a hotline now going down to the U.S., and it may be a bit of a shuttle flight back and forth for Canadian officials in the next few weeks.
7: If booze is an irritant for Americans, hockey sticks may be an irritant for Canadians come late August when kids go back to the rinks and start playing again. Any idea why they picked hockey sticks and what that could really mean, Mike, for parents if this thing stands?
14: I mean, it's interesting because it's hockey sticks going south, right? So you have to wonder how many are we making here? And it's also Canadian alcohol going south, sparkling wine, cider. I will also note that down jackets are on the list. In the southern states, not sure how many times they're wearing down jackets, and especially Canadian down jackets. So who knows? It's very clear that it is kind of like these niche things that are very Canadian, and things that, you know, would be identifiable symbols as Canadians, especially when you consider hockey sticks, right? In this age of elbows up on what the Prime Minister was elected on with that promise, because hockey sticks are on the list, does that mean we're going to drop the gloves now? I don't know. But I think it's interesting on how they have really chosen these things that are specific. Also, what they left off, right? Energy, potash, which is massive in the prairies and is a big part of fertilizer for crops and farmers in the United States. If I'm not mistaken, Canada is the number one potash provider to the United States. There's fish as well, and critical minerals. So you can tell right in there on what some of the pressure points are because they've decided not to go after those.
7: Well, I guess they just want to spit chiclets at us, Mike. We'll see how this all goes. Appreciate your time, my friend. Thank you.
14: Thanks for having me.
7: Okay, before we go to break, an important announcement, public advisory from the RCMP. Bayvert RCMP is asking the public to avoid the Harbor Round Wharf at this time as police and partners complete a marine operation in the area. There is no threat to public safety. However, residents are asked to stay clear until further notice to allow responders to complete their work. An update will be provided. Again, this is in Bayvert, the Harbor Round Wharf area. When we come back, we've got more Trade Talk for you here on the Tim Power Show.
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7: New polling from Abacus Data released today gives us a snapshot of Canadians' opinion of the federal government's trade strategy just before the latest tariff threat. The results suggest Canadians have already accepted the relationship with the United States has fundamentally changed. Canadians overwhelmingly believe Canada should negotiate from a position of strength, even if it means living with uncertainty for longer. They're also increasingly seeing reducing Canada's dependence on the United States as a long-term national priority. Delighted to welcome the CEO of Abacus Data, David Coletto, to dive into this. David, give us a little bit more detail on what you found.
23: Yeah, hey, Tim. Good to chat with you. I mean, so we did this before the announcement that came out yesterday, so it's important context. And I think what we learned is a few things. One is, you know, when you ask people whether, you know, it's urgent or not for Canada to get a deal with the United States, more Canadians lean towards the, you know, it's at least more urgent than not, that there is a sense that and a belief that it's still important and Canada's relationship with the United States will always be important. But when you follow up and you say, well, you know, do you want Canada to basically do what it can to get a deal, or should it, you know, refuse to concede the big important things? And the vast majority of Canadians, like, you know, almost 80% say, hold the line. I don't concede too much or much at all. And I think in part because, as you said at your last point, is that even when you ask Canadians, you know, what would you prefer, that Canada really focus on becoming less reliant on the United States, looking for new trading and economic relationships globally, or focus on the U.S. or both, even given the choice of both, almost half of people say we need to look elsewhere. And so to me, this is like the underpinning of one, the emotional reaction and feeling most Canadians still have towards Mr. Trump particularly, but also to the United States, and recognizing that that what's happened over the last year still leaves a really bad taste in their mouth. But I also think that there's this new sense among many Canadians, not all, but many, that it's actually probably a good thing for us to become less reliant on the United States, even if in the short term it's going to cause pain. It's going to be better long term. You know, like, Tim, it's like, you know, everyone who knows that they should probably eat better and do more exercise and is not as fun as, you know, drinking and not doing that exercise, but long term it's going to be better for us to do it. I think that's where a lot of Canadians' heads are at right now.
7: David, it sounds like as you discuss the findings, there's a lot of those reactions are emotional and significant. Is that a fair conclusion?
23: Yeah, I mean, it's very emotional, right? I think there's still a sense among many people, particularly older Canadians, people who have a much deeper long-term relationship with the United States. You know, if you were like my parents' age in the 80s and you were having the debate around free trade, you had an election that maybe decided this was where we were going to go. Maybe you didn't even want to, but you bought into it. You feel betrayed, right? You feel that this was a relationship where, yeah, we weren't perfect and we didn't always pull our weight, but we were good neighbors that largely agreed on most things, and we felt attacked. And that has carried over. And now, you know, we have a prime minister who, you know, close to 60% of Canadians approve of the job he's doing, feel confident that he has at least some sense and vision of where to take the country. And so really interestingly, as much as almost every Canadian thinks the world's headed in the wrong direction, the United States is headed in the wrong direction, we're far more split on whether people think Canada is. And so there's almost this, there's this positive side to that anger, which is there's a little bit of confidence that, you know, we have what the world wants, and maybe Canada's the best place to be to get through this really choppy period. And so that split brain, I think that's very emotionally driven, explains a lot of the reaction to anything related to Trump, but particularly on trade.
7: The language is always fascinating for me, particularly in the way you ask your questions. And some of the data, the language used, talking about Canada should negotiate from a position of strength, 69% choose holding firm. Do they identify what that is, yeah, David, what that means?
23: Yeah, I mean, that's a good question. And I don't know if we dug deeper, everyone would have the same answer to that, right? And so what does a position of strength mean? I think it means, having done qualitative work and hearing how people talk about it, it means like, well, one, we shouldn't reward the bad behavior that people overwhelmingly believe is coming out of the United States from the Trump administration and from Mr. Trump himself. Two is, you know, every time he has threatened something new or it doesn't seem to come to fruition. So I also think that there's like a belief that like you got to stand up to the bully. And at first, when it first started, I mean, a year ago when the first, or more than a year ago, when the first tariff announcements were coming, there was a sense of hysteria in the country. People were really worried that the effects would be short term, they'd be significant, and that then created the demand for our government to react, to try to stop it. Today, I don't think that sense of urgency exists as much, in part because many people don't believe the president. And we did some work earlier this year that showed even if we got a deal, most Canadians believe that the Trump administration wouldn't live by it. And so this goes to a real distrust of the Trump administration. That means, you know, standing up to him, standing up to the administration is an emotional posture that I think people would much rather see than not.
7: When it comes to standing firm, you always look at regions, you look at different demographics, you look at parties. What are you seeing there, David?
23: Well, you know, the demographic that is most one angry at the Trump administration and the most insistent that our government stand firm are baby boomers, right? Like, basically, since the day Donald Trump got reelected and then was inaugurated, like, the 60 overcrowd in Canada are more focused on Trump, more likely to say he's the top issue facing the country, most feeling threatened by him. And coincidentally, they're the group that swung hardest to the Liberals and embraced Mark Carney, in large part because of just how angry they are about all of this and how much they want Canada to stand up. So that's probably the biggest demographic difference. Younger Canadians less fussed about it, frankly. Like, they probably look at the world and say there's a lot of other issues. And then regionally, there is some variation, but it's not a ton. I mean, Alberta, I think for political reasons, is less inclined, Albertans are less inclined to say we need to be tough with Trump than, say, in Quebec or in Atlantic Canada or in parts of Ontario. But the regional question isn't as deep or as large as the demographic one, particularly on age.
7: Just need to ask this. Where are their vulnerabilities there for the government? They seem to have a lot of support on holding firm and taking the course of action that they are now. But where are they vulnerable, David?
23: Well, I think we saw some evidence of it this past week with the Gordie Howe Bridge. And every time it feels like the Prime Minister, drops his elbows. I think there is a part of his coalition that doesn't like it at all. And so in order to actually get a deal, which I think everybody who's close to this realizes we need, may require the Prime Minister to make some concessions or make decisions that a lot of the people who want him to be tough would say you shouldn't have done. So that's the one vulnerability. I mean, the other one is and this is important, we haven't really fully, I mean, some industries have been hard hit by the tariffs, but as an economy as a whole, we haven't seen a wholesale economic hit as a result of this. And so let's imagine a month from now, if there are 50% tariffs on some items, if it expands to other things and we see our economy spiral, when there's pain, Tim, like the emotion might change. And that's, I don't know how the public reacts to it because they expect Mark Carney to protect them.
7: And he certainly, so far, as you have pointed out and other pollsters have pointed out, has benefited from that sentiment. We'll see if and when it changes. It always does change. But he seems to have a long runway here, David, and Donald Trump keeps giving. Appreciate the time. Appreciate the data. Good to talk to you today.
23: Thanks, Tim. Take care.
7: All right. That was David Cloto, CEO of Abacus Data, with an update on what you as Canadians are thinking about our approach and strategy towards the U.S. Wildfires, still in the news, still over 900 burning in the country. We're very lucky we only have a handful in Atlantic Canada. But what more can we do, can fire services do, to help prepare to manage these wildfires? Spoke to Paul Boissonneau from the Canadian Association of Fire Chiefs about that.
2: A lot of damage has been done. They're not managing their forests properly, and the wind has a tendency to blow right over New York City, right over, you saw Detroit, they had to close the whole place. Michigan was really affected. They had to close businesses for 4 days. It's very serious what they're doing, and they don't seem to be able to do anything about it. If they managed their forests, they wouldn't have the fire.
7: That, of course, was President Trump this morning in the Oval Office, again taking shots at Canada over our forest management and the wildfires, blaming us for the smoke that is gripping the United States. To talk more about what we can do to manage wildfires and how it is going, delighted to have somebody I dealt with a long time ago. He's a wonderful fellow then, and no doubt he is now. Paul Boissonneau, board member of the Canadian Association of Fire Chiefs and the fire chief in Oakville. Paul, how are you?
3: I'm excellent, Tim. Thanks for having me.
7: So, look, I don't know where to start on this. Let's talk, first of all, about the Canadian response as you have seen it. And of course, you have 5,000 brothers and sisters in the fire service who are out there doing their best to protect Canada. We have lots of assets being deployed to try and manage all of these wildfires. Weather in some places is cooperating, Paul, in others it's not. But your evaluation of how we're doing right now with 900 or so fires burning in the country.
3: Yeah, thanks again, Tim, for the opportunity. And first and foremost, on behalf of CAFC, I want to extend our support and solidarity with all fire and emergency management personnel, as well as the residents and evacuees dealing with, as you indicated, the 900-some-odd fires across Canada that are burning. That is first and foremost. From a response capability standpoint, listen, I think that everyone understands that today's wildfires, it is a natural element yearly, but since 2023, especially, the size, scale, and scope of wildfires have increased, and is the intersection of wildfires and communities where the Canadian Association of Fire Chiefs has some of the greatest concerns with the wildland-urban interface component. I think from a response standpoint, certainly we've seen from both CIFC, the all provinces, territories, and the action from wildland firefighters. I mean, first, I want to commend the operational proficiencies of our friends in the wildland realm. The wildfires is an extremely complex and challenging type of fire to fight. And from the Canadian Association of Fire Chiefs perspective, it's when those wildfires become on the precipice of the communities that become some of the greatest challenges, because now we're dealing with not only wildfires, but now we're dealing with the wildland-urban interface component. Now we're into structures and the competencies associated with the firefighters who are readily dealing with wildfires, and those who deal with structural firefighting capabilities, mm-hmm. the equipment, the apparatus, the personal protective equipment, and just the sheer level of training, it differs. And that's where we feel that there's such a necessity to have a national fire advisor with that subject matter expertise, especially on the municipal local authority having jurisdiction lens, that can assist CIFC and the provinces and territories with all their wildfire entities. And basically, hearing the clip from President Trump at the start, from a CAFC perspective, I want to be very clear. We are not political. We are pragmatic in nature, and we care about the fire and life safety issues.
7: Let's talk about that wildland urban interface and understand it a little better. I am guessing, but you will correct me, Paul, you're talking about where I assume brush comes up to a highway and the brush isn't cut far enough back, or there's a tree growth or something like that, and that allows the fire to jump across the road and into an urban setting. Is it that sort of thing, Paul?
3: Yeah, it is exactly that. It's where you're talking about, northern communities, especially where you obviously have communities that have wildfire or wildland areas that are basically right up into and including some city limits. And, it's programs like FireSmart that help create the education for individuals to assist themselves, as well as municipalities and provinces who have taken these programs and instituted them for this exact reason, to try and ensure that in the event of wildfires and in the event that we recognize that climate change is a real phenomenon and has created certainly more challenging years, especially since 2023, that communities can be better prepared to assist themselves, because in some of these communities, we're talking about fire departments who, might have a single hall or two halls associated with them, mm-hmm. not necessarily career departments, volunteer departments or composite departments in nature. And they're often the first response, and then they coordinate with the wildfire agencies to try and protect not only forests, but the communities actually that are in that wildland-urban interface. And that becomes, that training and that focus is something that Canadians are continuing to work upon, and that has been one of the focal points, the training and the equipment cachet that is necessary.
7: Having spoken to you and other fire service leaders over the years, fire officers across the country, I know there's tremendous coordination between fire departments in different provinces and different states, and you help each other in these circumstances, and a lot of this is all already in existence. But we have Premier Ford saying, he's in Charlottetown now, we need a new national strategy for fighting wildfires. Is that code language for we need more investment too? What is your take? You talked about the National Fire Advisor, but what else is needed here, Paul?
3: Yeah, I certainly don't want to speak on behalf of Premier Ford or any of the other premiers, but what I can tell you is when the premiers got together in Gravenhurst last year, it actually the discussion around a National Fire Administration, a National Fire Advisor, was brought forward. And I believe that we are going to continue to assist in ensuring that the government and all parliamentarians understand that the Canadian Association of Fire Chiefs is here to assist. We believe that, you know, as one of the only G7 countries that still does not have a National Fire Administration, that there is value in that subject matter expertise. And with so many multiple jurisdictional components, no one is fighting for jurisdictional control. Mm-hmm. It is exactly as you stated. We want to ensure that there's an intersection of policy, preparedness, and coordination of all resources and agencies. So not solely on just a response capacity, but that is often an area where we focus for sure, but where we're actually creating policy and strategic lens with that subject matter expertise so that we can try and get ahead of things where possible. And I think that, you know, the best examples are that in local communities, the local fire service ends up often being the first call for an initial yes. response. Then the province and CIFC comes in with, you know, some amazing resources and do an amazing job in the wildfire areas. But then it's that additional, that, you know, what's the next tier? Who is helping who? And then when you're leaving communities to assist other communities, then you obviously have a continuity of operations, a business continuity in those other areas that mm-hmm. People are relieving from. And, you know, I'll go back when Premier Ford offered assistance to the

0: with a significant significant issues, as is Northern Quebec. But now the situation in BC is starting to ramp up as well. So it's the frequency and size, scale, and scope that has become more and more challenging. And we can't use the word unprecedented anymore, because that would suggest it hasn't happened before. And since 2023, I would suggest each year has been increasingly more challenging.
1: Paul, got to leave it there. Great to talk to you. My friend, thank you for joining us today. Appreciate your contribution.
0: Yeah, thank you so much, and continued success, Tim. Great to talk to you.
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1: Welcome back. The Rolling Barrage reaches the 10-year milestone, a coast-to-coast motorcycle event raising awareness to combat the stigma associated with post-traumatic stress disorder and other mental health-related concerns. It's coming to us in Newfoundland. To talk to us about that, Dave Hurley. Dave has supported the ride for a number of years. He's a veteran himself, 21 years of service. Dave, thank you for your service. Tell us about the ride and how it's going and what you're hoping to raise from a fundraising perspective.
8: Well, Tim, it's, like you said, it's the 10th year, started by Scott Casey in 2017, thinking there's only going to be 1 year, and here it is, number 10, right? There's a lot of people coming from both sides of the border, which this year is going to be epic, as far as I'm concerned. You're going to look at probably next week rolling in. There's some people on the island right now, probably 200 to 300 bikes in itself. In regards to the fundraising, they run fundraisers through each province, and what they collect is beyond my knowledge what they collect, but this year being the 10th, I can only imagine what what's going to come out at the end of this, because it's so special, yeah, for sure.
1: And the name, for anybody who knows their World War One history, they'll have some sense of the name and the connection to Vimy Ridge, but tell the audience about that.
8: Well, you're rolling in through a town. You're like, we're going to pull into Gander, Clarenville, for instance, right across our beautiful island. And when you're rolling in, you got 200 to 300 motorbikes making that sound, and you're rumbling in, and you got everybody standing on the bridge or the side of the road and showing their support.

0: Sandra off there talking, what's that all about? What's this about? Then at nighttime when they all stop, they start gathering around the hotels, chatting with us. They understand what we're there for. We're raising a good, making, as a good cause for a good purpose, right? You know, and that's where the rolling barrage comes in. They roll out the next morning, and it's a rumble rolling out, and it's just a barrage of making awareness.
1: Yeah, you know? That's fan, and it's so important. Also, people ask those questions, understand the connection. How do vets find the experience? Is it helpful? Is it not just in terms of what it's doing and the awareness that it's raising, but is it good for the camaraderie and coming together again and remembering and working through whatever challenges you may have individually or collectively?
0: Well, you got so many of us like-minded people, as we call ourselves. It's like any profession out there, but it's a life-changing series of moments and events that bring forth positive strengths, courage, and resiliency towards us, right? You start off on balance, and it kind of centers you when you do a ride like that. You're witness so much across East Province. It's so much emotion each day, so at the end of the day, when you do your talk in the evening, it's like, it brings forth, and there's no judgment. There's zero judgment amongst people like that. And it changed me. Like I said, this is my fourth year. I'm giving back, and it's so powerful. It is definitely life-changing, 100%.
1: And you start in Newfoundland on August the 1st. You go all the way to Vancouver. There's different segments that people can ride. Do you have a lot of people who ride all the way through, Dave?
0: You got this year what we call the full pole, as they call it, just where we dip our tires in the undisclosed location in St. John's. So we got about 140 of us this year as full polers that's doing the tire dip to go all the way, as we call it. And then throughout East Province, people jump on from a day ride to a two-day ride to a three-day ride and so forth, you know. So, yeah, we got about 140, and I thought by the time we get to the end of Vancouver this year, I'm guessing good 300, 400 bikes finishing that day.
1: That's amazing. Last one for you. How can people donate? How can we help you guys who are riding and support this cause?
0: 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You can go online right now. It's all over the world. You can't miss it on Facebook, Nosy Book, as I like to call it. But, yeah, it's everywhere. Everybody's sharing their things down. Like, anyone that's involved with this, there's numerous of us on there floating around right now. You can't miss it. You Google the Rolling Garage and you'll find it.
1: I love that, the Nosy Book, but I love what you're doing more. Dave, great to have you on. Thank you very much for your time and your service.
0: Thank you very much, sir. Thank you.
1: All right, take care. That is Dave Hurley. He's one of the volunteers for the Rolling Barrage, August 1st, starting in St. John's. Thank you for listening today. Appreciate that, as we always do. Thank you to Claudette for her excellent leadership. We'll be back tomorrow with more of the Tim Power Show.
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4: 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Impaired driving impacts more than just you. End impaired driving.
5: It is Tuesday, July the 21st at 5 o'clock, 22 degrees in St. John's under the sunshine. I'm Zach Power in the news.
6: Confident that we will get to a conclusion of this agreement pretty soon.
5: A deal on Hydro-Québec's Churchill Falls agreement not far upstream. Suspects still at large in half a dozen suspicious fires. And the U.S. tariffs and the response from the Trump administration. Plus, we'll add the latest look in your weather forecast and sports. But first, the RCMP has confirmed that a man has died following a workplace accident in Springdale earlier this month. Emergency crews were called to the scene on July the 3rd. One man was taken to hospital, and the RCMP has since been advised that he has died. The provincial government's Occupational Health and Safety Division is the lead investigator on the file, and the RCMP is assisting them as needed. No further details are being shared at this time. The Royal Newfoundland Constabulary says fires involving communications infrastructure at 6 different sites across the metro region are connected and suspicious in nature. The fires, which began in Shea Heights on Saturday, with others being lit, On Sunday and Monday, had the RNC hold a news conference earlier this afternoon to address those fires. Police say that the incidents are concerning and the suspect remains at large. Constable Steph Meyer says the evidence gathered so far suggests that those fires are linked.
7: The RNC has put a lot of resources into this investigation. The fire investigators with the General Investigation Unit, based on their findings at the scenes, they are able to say that they are related. It is still a very active and ongoing investigation. And like I said, we have a lot of resources put into it, but we still rely on the public's assistance. We're asking for anyone with any information to please call us at 729-8000, specifically to areas if you see anything suspicious in the area of a pole line, a communication tower.
5: Platoon Chief Mike Hall of the St. John's Regional Fire Department pulled no punches in saying that the incidents have to stop.
8: Whoever the individuals are, you know, who are targeting these, you know, they're targeting the communication network of a region. This is a really, really, it's a high profile thing for the RNC and for us. And we're going to find who's doing it. It's going to come to a stop. And, they're putting them and us, we're putting all the resources that we have at our disposal to find and stop what's going on here.
5: Meanwhile, Rogers has confirmed that one of its communications towers was damaged during the recent rash of fires targeting such infrastructure in the metro region. In a statement to VOCM News, the company says that one of its towers near Beaver Pond in St. John's was set fire on Sunday. It says that the equipment was damaged, resulting in the tower going offline and reduced capacity for those in the area. Crews are assessing the damage and possible next steps. It says that it and other companies are seeing a troubling rise in vandalism to the network infrastructure across the country. A 41-year-old man has a date with the court system for being behind the wheel after having too much to drink. RCMP on patrol in the Codroy Valley became suspicious after witnessing a car crawling along late Saturday night. Officers noticed signs of impairment from the driver, who ended up failing a roadside breath test. He was arrested and taken to the police station in Portobas, where he was provided with breath samples that were above the legal limit. He was released in Bearing Court in September. His license has been suspended and his vehicle has been impounded. Quebec Premier Christine Fréchette says that an agreement on hydro development on Churchill Falls will come, quote, very soon. Canadian premiers are meeting with PEI this week and are set to meet with Prime Minister Mark Carney, and I believe they are now out of that meeting. Premier Tony Wakeham says that his negotiating team will continue to work with Quebec, while Fréchette believes that the deal will come sooner rather than later.
6: I will get the opportunity to meet with Premier Wakeham in order to discuss the current agreement that is being negotiated, and I'm pretty confident that we will get to a conclusion of this agreement pretty soon.
5: The Trump administration has announced another round of tariffs to 60 countries as it claims that they've been trading unfairly. One of those nations, Canada, is staring down, rather, a 50% tariff on its imported goods to the U.S. At the Oval Office today, the president defended the decision.
9: In all fairness to them, they need us to survive. Without us, there's no way they can survive. But they've been very, very tough over a period of the last 50 years, actually.
5: Meanwhile, the Retail Council of Canada says it wants Prime Minister Mark Carney to think twice if he's considering retaliatory tariffs on the U.S., Vice President Matt Poirier says that it could hurt the Canadian economy.
10: It just drives up prices automatically for Canadians. And where inflation's at, and given the current economic and trade uncertainty, and Canadians are stretched thin, we don't need to self-impose more costs on the consumer through defensive tariffs.
5: The Canadian Taxpayers Federation is calling on the provincial government to release the costs associated with the equalization court challenge against Ottawa. The former Liberal administration launched the court action, believing that the province is getting the short end of the stick when it comes to payments from the federal government. The BC government dropped the court action earlier this year. The Federation says the Department of Justice and Public Safety denied an access to information request on the matter, arguing that the documents are protected by the solicitor-client privilege. Atlantic Director Devin Drover says that the rationale does not make sense.
11: One, we saw the previous government, when we filed an access information request while the case was ongoing under the previous Liberal administration, they actually did release some of those agreements. So we know which firms were hired. We know what lawyers were charging. You know, the one Montreal lawyer billing $920 an hour. We had local lawyers charging roughly $300 to $550 an hour. you know, we were able to get that information. And even the government's own contracts specified to the law firms that access information laws might require disclosure of these terms.
5: The provincial government says it's allocated some $1.2 million to fund additional medical flights in and out of Labrador through September. Last week, government announced the pilot project, which had already funded 117 flights for medical appointments over the last month. Health Minister Leila Evans believes the program will save government money in the long run.
12: We discovered, in actual fact, we should be accessing much more federal dollars to offset the cost. So in actual fact, when we look at the increased capacity, this should have been in place years ago. In actual fact, the federal government had funds there that we weren't availing of. And so for us, as we're going to go back now, so in actual fact, it may not cost anything to the provincial government.
5: Severe wildfires are becoming more common across the country, and that has healthcare professionals worried about the potential long-term effects on people's health. Dr. Reagan Bergmark is a sinus specialist at Mass General Brigham in Boston and says that while wildfire season is getting worse because of climate change, people need to be prepared for what that could mean.
13: We know that a lot of the effects of things like fine particulate matter and other components of wildfire smoke can have long-term damage. Air pollution just more broadly can affect your lungs and your upper airway, but also lead to things like heart disease because of cellular damage and inflammation that they induce.
5: Two events being held this fall will receive money from the province in an effort that government says will help grow the tourism season. Applefest in Port Blandford and the Rocky Harbor Storytelling Festival will both receive $5,000 each towards their respective events. Applefest, which is normally held from September 25th to 27th, celebrates the local apple harvest season, and outdoor entertainment and vendors are usually on site. The Rocky Harbor Storytelling Festival happens in October and will showcase local and professional storytellers, artists, and musicians. Turning to national and international news, there is no definitive confirmation to the source of a psychoporiosis outbreak that has led to thousands of people across several states to become sick. The FDA says its investigation has led to lettuce supplied by Taylor Farms sourced from Mexico. Taylor Farms supplies to supermarkets, fast food restaurants, and even Sysco, which distributes to schools and hospitals. The parasite illness has caused severe symptoms and is usually treated with antibiotics. We get more from ABC's Elizabeth Schultz.
14: The company has now voluntarily recalled nearly three dozen of its iceberg lettuce products in 27 states, saying overnight that we are no longer sourcing iceberg lettuce grown in central Mexico for the remainder of the growing season. And it adds that it has experts on site investigating all potential sources of contamination.
5: There is no current recall to any products in Canada at this time. Unifor has named General Motors as the next U.S. automaker for contract talks after receiving a deal with Ford. We get this report from the Canadian Press.
15: The union says negotiations will begin with GM on August 10th in Toronto. Unifor represents more than 4,600 members at Ontario GM facilities, including the Oshawa Assembly Plant, the Kami facility in Ingersoll, as well as operations in St. Catharines and Woodstock. The union says contract talks with GM come after successful pattern-setting negotiations with Ford. Workers at Ford approved a new three-year contract that included 3% annual pay increases. Unifor represents 320,000 workers in Canada, including in the automotive assembly sector. Brenda Molina Navidad, The Canadian Press, Toronto.
5: Even though vehicle thefts are trending downwards across the country, the overwhelming majority of Canadians still feel their vehicle's anti-theft technology isn't robust as it could be. An Angus Reid survey commissioned by Equite Association found that 80% of Canadians feel their vehicles are or could be vulnerable to thieves. That doesn't shock Equite's Brian Gast.
16: It didn't surprise me that there was a Canadians were feeling vulnerable to the security of vehicles, but how low that satisfaction was, was definitely an indicator.
5: France is moving to limit how young people use social media. We get more from Mike Dabowski of ABC News.
17: French Parliament has adopted a measure that would ban children under 15 from using social media. Outgoing French President Emmanuel Macron says he wants the new law to take effect at the beginning of the new school year, though the measure is currently under review to see if it violates the country's constitution. It would require tech companies to ban accounts they suspect of belonging to those under 15. How that's done would be in the hands of the tech firms. Mike Dubusky, ABC News.
5: It is coming up on 12 minutes after 5 o'clock here on VOCM. We are going to take a quick break, but before we do, let's take a quick look at our VOCM News question of the day, which asks, have you had any issues with cell phone coverage since the rash of fires at communications towers in the metro region over the past few days? There are four options to choose from. Yes, no, I don't have a cell phone. And I don't live in the region. Looking at those results there now, 52% of people say no, they have not had any cell phone coverage issues since the fires have started. 25% of people say yes, they have had issues. And 20% of people say they don't live in the region. 3% of people saying that they don't have a cell phone, probably voting online, I would say. And you can also vote online. You can do so by visiting VOCM.com and clicking under the Question of the Day tab. Have you had any issues with cell phone coverage since the rash of fires at communications towers in the metro region? Coming up on 13 minutes after 5 o'clock here on VOCM, we are going to take that break. But when we come back, we'll take a look at what's happening in the weather forecast. It looks like it's going to be a pretty decent day overall for the most part. For most regions, some showers on the way for others. We'll have details on all that and more coming up right after this. 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
5: For St. John's Metro, the rest of the Avalon and Clarionville tonight, fog low 13. Tomorrow, mix of sun and cloud, southerlies at 30 and high near 20. And then for your Thursday forecast, some more sun and cloud on the way, daytime high at 27 degrees. For central Newfoundland, tonight, clear, low 14. Wednesday, a mix of sun and cloud, southeasterly winds of 30 and a high of 26. Thursday, sunshine and 27 degrees. For the south coast, tonight, a few clouds, low near 11. Tomorrow, sun in the morning with showers by the afternoon, southeasterly winds of 30, high of 21. And for your Thursday forecast, some more showers on the way, daytime high at 19 degrees. For the west coast, southwest coast, and northern peninsula tonight, cloudy, low of 15. For Wednesday, becoming cloudy with showers in the afternoon, southeasterly winds gusting to 40, except 100 in the rec house, daytime high at 24 degrees. For your Thursday forecast, showers and 23. For Happy Valley Goose Bay tonight, clear, low 18. Tomorrow, sun and cloud, showers by the afternoon, high of 23, and Thursday, sun and cloud, and 24. For Labrador West, tonight, a few clouds, winds at 30, low 14. Tomorrow, cloudy with some showers on the way, and that will bring a high of 26. Thursday, cloudy and 16 degrees. And finally, for the North Coast, including Nain and surrounding areas, for tonight, cloudy with some showers on the way. The low is at 12. Tomorrow, a mix of sun and cloud, high near 20. And then your Thursday forecast, a mix of sun and cloud, daytime high at 18 degrees. It is 16 minutes after 5 o'clock here on VOCM. We are going to take another break, but when we come back, we'll take a look at what's happening in the world of entertainment. We'll tell you about what's happening in the world of sports. A couple of key matchups on the way for the MLB, including the Toronto Blue Jays. Details on all this and more coming up right after this. 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
6: Taking a look now at entertainment news. Well, Los Angeles County Chief Medical Examiner is emphasizing the need for greater transparency when it comes to autopsies following celebrity deaths. Dr. Ode Ukpa is also keen to underscore its office's independence from law enforcement in handling high-profile cases. He was the overseer for autopsy reports of Friends star Matthew Perry and director Rob Reiner. He also made a rare public objection to being forced to withhold his office's findings on the death of a 14-year-old for months. The singer David had been charged with the murder in her killing. Upo is believing that holding back such information only increases anxiety for families and for the community. And that is a look at your entertainment wrap on this Tuesday. With your VOCM entertainment wrap, I'm Greg Smith.
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5: All right, sports fans, it is 20 minutes after 5 o'clock here on VOCM. The MLB continues tonight with the Toronto Blue Jays in action. after struggling in their last outing. They will play Tampa Bay once again. It was a 7-1 loss yesterday, looking for something a little better. Gausman's on the mound for them. I don't know if he's going to do it, but they'll try. 8:30 is the start time for that. Rasmussen is on the mound for Tampa Bay. A couple other games to watch out for tonight, including Baltimore at Boston. What a heater Boston's on, hey? What is it, 15-odd wins now? It's something around that range. That one at 8:30 tonight, that might be one to watch. How about the Dodgers and Philly? Did you see that one, or at least the highlights of that one? Oh, my goodness. That was another good one last night. They will play once again. That one starts right around 8 o'clock Newfoundland time, right around 7:30 Labrador time. That'll be one to watch. Another good one to watch. Hey, Pittsburgh and the Yankees, they went back and forth yesterday. It looks like Chandler is going to be on the mound for them. He hasn't had the best season for the Pirates. So that'll be interesting to watch to see how they perform. 8:30 Newfoundland time, 8 o'clock in most parts of Labrador. Some other games in the MLB tonight, including the White Sox and the Texas Rangers. San Diego, and Atlanta, the New York Mets, and Milwaukee, Washington, and Colorado. In the interleague action, it includes San Francisco and Kansas City, Detroit, and the Cubbies. Miami and Houston, St. Louis and the LA Angels. The Athletics will take on Arizona, and Cincinnati will play against Seattle. That one is the late game tonight. It is 22 minutes after 5 o'clock here on VOCM, and this has been your latest VOCM news. Your next newscast coming up at 6 p.m. For news all the time, is at VOCM.com. For VOCM News, I'm Zach Power.
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0: Cindy Lauper, Girls Just Want to Have Fun here on your VOCM. It's Greg Smith along with you. Hopefully you're having a great one, and I do appreciate you spending some time with me here now this evening. We got a lot going on here at VOCM over the course of the next little while, including the VOCM Block the Bus campaign. It is back underway, of course, this year, supporting the Single Parent Association of Newfoundland and Labrador. The need continues to grow, so we are kicking things off with a big call out for donations of school supplies, backpacks, pencils, papers, scientific calculators for the older kids, which is really a hard age group for us to figure out most years when we're trying to get these donations in. The bin to donate, by the way, at the Village Shopping Center here in St. John's. We'll wrap things up August 7th. A live event will happen right there at the Village as we fill up a Metro bus with school supplies. You know, yeah, we're going to block a bus, making a difference together with the Village, the Newfoundland and Labrador Chiropractic Association. 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
6: For St. John's Metro, the rest of the Avalon and Clarenville tonight, fog, low 13. For tomorrow, sun and cloud, light winds, and a high of 20. For Central Newfoundland tonight, clear, low 14. Tomorrow, sun and cloud, light winds, and a high of 26. For the South Coast tonight, a few clouds, low near 11. Tomorrow, sun in the morning with showers in the afternoon and a high of 21 degrees. And for the West Coast, Southwest Coast, and Northern Peninsula tonight, cloudy, low 15. Tomorrow, becoming cloudy with showers in the afternoon, winds 40 except 100 in the rec house, and a high of 24.
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1: 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Toast to sunny days with $1.50 off select Jackson Triggs wines.
2: I'm Zach Power. The Royal Newfoundland Constabulary says that fires involving communications infrastructure at six different sites around the metro region are connected and suspicious in nature. The fires began in Shea Heights on Saturday, with others being lit on Sunday and Monday as well. The Royal Newfoundland Constabulary held a news conference earlier this afternoon to address the string of fires, and police say that the incidents are concerning and the suspects remain at large. RNC Constable Steph Meyer says evidence gathered so far strongly suggests that the fires are linked.
3: The RNC has put a lot of resources into this investigation. The fire investigators with the General Investigation Unit, based on their findings at the scenes, they are able to say that they are related. It is still a very active and ongoing investigation. And like I said, we have a lot of resources put into it, but we still rely on the public's assistance. We're asking for anyone with any information to please call us at 729-8000, specifically to areas if you see anything suspicious in the area of a pole line, a communication tower.
2: Quebec Premier Christine Frechette says an agreement on hydro development on Churchill Falls will come, quote, very soon. Canadian premiers are meeting in PEI this week and are set to meet with Prime Minister Mark Carney today. Premier Tony Wakeham says that his negotiating team will continue to work with Quebec, while Frechette believes that the deal will come sooner rather than later.
4: I will get the opportunity to meet with Premier Wakeham in order to discuss the agreement, current agreement that is being negotiated, and I'm pretty confident that we will get to a conclusion of this agreement pretty soon.
2: Severe wildfires are becoming more common across the country, and that has healthcare professionals worried about the potential long-term impacts on people's health. Dr. Regan Bergmark is a sinus specialist at Mass General Brigham in Boston and says that wildfire seasons are getting worse because of climate change, and people need to be prepared for what that could mean.
5: We know that a lot of the effects of things like fine particulate matter and other components of wildfire smoke can have long-term damage. Air pollution just more broadly can affect your lungs and your upper airway, but also lead to things like heart disease because of cellular damage and inflammation that they induce.
2: And finally, there's still no definitive confirmation as to the source of a psychoprasis outbreak that has led to thousands of people sick. In the United States, the FDA says its investigation has led to lettuce supplied by Taylor Farms sourced in Mexico. Taylor Farms supplies supermarkets, fast food restaurants, and even Sysco with distributions to schools and hospitals. The parasite illness has caused severe symptoms and is treated with antibiotics.
6: Michigan is now reporting more than 6,000 cyclosporiasis cases causing severe upset stomach. That's up by 1,000 since Friday. Typically, the state sees less than 50 infections per year.
2: There have been no recalls yet in Canada. And that's your news. Your weather forecast is coming up next.
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2: For St. John's Metro, the rest of the Avalon and Clarenville tonight, fog, low 13. For tomorrow, sun and cloud, light winds, and a high of 20. For Central Newfoundland tonight, clear, low 14. Tomorrow, sun and cloud, light winds, and a high of 26. For the South Coast tonight, a few clouds, low near 11. Tomorrow, sun in the morning with showers in the afternoon and a high of 21 degrees. And for the West Coast, Southwest Coast, and Northern Peninsula tonight, cloudy, low 15. Tomorrow, becoming cloudy with showers in the afternoon, winds 40 except 100 in the rec house and a high of 24.
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0: Steve Winwood and Higher Love here on your VOCM. I'm Greg Smith. How you doing? Glad you're here with us this evening. There's a lot going on in the news, including this, information that's being sought out and urging anyone with information ready to come forward with it. A rash of fires around communication towers in the metro area over the last number of days. Since Saturday, crews have responded to numerous fires at towers throughout the metro region. The latest last night near Pippi Park. The RNC continues to investigate those as suspicious. Platoon Chief Mike Hall of the St. John's Regional Fire Department pulling no punches today when speaking to VOCM.
1: Whoever the individuals are, you know, who are targeting these, you know, they're targeting the communication network of a region. This is a really, really, it's a high profile thing for the RNC and for us. And we're going to find who's doing it. It's going to come to a stop. And, they're putting them and us, we're putting all the resources that we have at our disposal to find and stop what's going on here.
0: Yeah, so part of that story today, of course, relates to our VOCM News question of the day. Have you had any issues with your cell phone coverage since the rash of fires at those towers in the metro area the last few days? We've gotten a couple of calls around that here at VOCM in the last number of days. You can feel free to chime in if you like, 709-273-5211.
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12: For St. John's Metro, the rest of the Avalon and Clarenville tonight, fog, low 13. For tomorrow, sun and cloud, light winds, and a high of 20. For Central Newfoundland tonight, clear, low 14. Tomorrow, sun and cloud, light winds, and a high of 26. For the South Coast tonight, a few clouds, low near 11. Tomorrow, sun in the morning with showers in the afternoon and a high of 21 degrees. And for the West Coast, Southwest Coast, and Northern Peninsula tonight, cloudy, low 15. Tomorrow, becoming cloudy with showers in the afternoon, winds 40 except 100 in the rec house, and a high of 24.
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0: Rod Stewart's Forever Young here on your VOCM. It is Greg Smith along with you, and the VOCM Irish Newfoundland Summer Sessions continues this coming weekend, all brought to you by our great friends at Great Island Boat Tours in Baleen South. 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
8: 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He picked up the fiddle at age 12. That same year, he began to learn English and went on to compose music, receive multiple awards, and tour many parts of the world. He was also a gifted storyteller and performer, and was even the subject of a doctoral thesis at the University of California. On top of all of that, he was a father, husband, farmer, fisherman, and veritable jack of all trades. Emile Benoit, one of the many treasured artists of our history.
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10: For St. John's Metro, the rest of the Avalon and Clarenville tonight, fog, low 13. For tomorrow, sun and cloud, light winds, and a high of 20. For Central Newfoundland tonight, clear, low 14. Tomorrow, sun and cloud, light winds, and a high of 26. For the South Coast tonight, a few clouds, low near 11. Tomorrow, sun in the morning with showers in the afternoon and a high of 21 degrees. And for the West Coast, Southwest Coast, and Northern Peninsula tonight, cloudy, low 15. Tomorrow, becoming cloudy with showers in the afternoon, winds 40 except 100 in the Rec House, and a high of 24.
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2: I'm Zach Power. The provincial government says it's allocated some $1.2 million to fund additional medical flights in and out of Labrador through September. Last week, government announced the pilot project, which had already funded 117 seats for medical appointments over the last month. Health Minister Leila Evans says the program will save government money in the long run.
3: We discovered, in actual fact, we should be accessing much more federal dollars to offset the cost. So in actual fact, when we look at the increased capacity, this should have been in place years ago. In actual fact, the federal government had funds there that we weren't availing of. And so for us, as we're going to go back now, so in actual fact, it may not cost anything to the provincial government.
2: Quebec Premier Christine Frechette says an agreement on hydro development on Churchill Falls will come, quote, very soon. Canadian premiers are meeting in PEI this week, and Premier Tony Wakeham says his negotiating team will continue to work with Quebec, while Frechette believes that the deal will come sooner rather than later.
4: We'll get the opportunity to meet with Premier Wakeham in order to discuss the current agreement that is being negotiated, and I'm pretty confident that we will get to a conclusion of this agreement pretty soon.
2: Severe wildfires are becoming more common across the country, and that has healthcare professionals worried about potential long-term impacts on people's health. Dr. Regan Bergmark is a sinus specialist at Mass General Brigham in Boston and says that wildfire seasons are getting worse because of climate change, and people need to be prepared for what that could mean.
5: We know that a lot of the effects of things like fine particulate matter and other components of wildfire smoke can have long-term damage. Air pollution, just more broadly, can affect your lungs and your upper airway, but also lead to things like heart disease because of cellular damage and inflammation that they induce.
2: The Canadian Taxpayers Federation is calling on the provincial government to release its costs associated with its equalization court challenge against Ottawa. The former Liberal government launched a court action, believed that the province could be short of cash when it comes to payments from the federal government. The PC government dropped the court action earlier this year, and the Federation says the Department of Justice and Public Safety has denied an access to information request on the matter, arguing that the documents are protected by the solicitor-client privilege. Atlantic Director Devin Drover says that rationale does not make sense.
6: One, we saw the previous government, when we filed an access information request while the case was ongoing under the previous Liberal administration, they actually did release some of those agreements. So we know which firms were hired. We know what lawyers were charging. You know, the one Montreal lawyer billing $920 an hour. We had local lawyers charging roughly $300 to $550 an hour. You know, we were able to get that information. And even the government's own contracts specified to the law firms that access information laws might require disclosure of these terms.
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2: For St. John's Metro, the rest of the Avalon and Clarenville tonight, fog, low 13. For tomorrow, sun and cloud, light winds, and a high of 20. For Central Newfoundland tonight, clear, low 14. Tomorrow, sun and cloud, light winds, and a high of 26. For the South Coast tonight, a few clouds, low near 11. Tomorrow, sun in the morning with showers in the afternoon and a high of 21 degrees. And for the West Coast, Southwest Coast, and Northern Peninsula tonight, cloudy, low 15. Tomorrow, becoming cloudy with showers in the afternoon, winds 40 except 100 in the rec house, and a high of 24.
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10: Hello, everyone, and welcome to Your Money here on VOCM. I'm your host, Nancy Snedden. On today's show, how is your financial resilience? What if I told you research shows there is a way you can improve or grow your resilience and improve your financial well-being? Well, according to research carried out by the Financial Resilience Institute and shared by Financial Planning Canada, there is. And joining me now to share that data is Eloise Duncan. She's the CEO and founder of Financial Resilience Institute, and Craig McLennan, National Head of Policy and Government Relations with Financial Planning Canada. Thank you both for joining me today.
11: Thank you so much.
10: So maybe before we jump into today's topic, you guys can share a little bit more about your organization and your role. So Eloise, I'll talk with you first.
11: Thank you so much for having me, Nancy. So yes, Financial Resilience Institute is a non-profit, and we're a leading independent authority on financial health and resilience and financial well-being, both in Canada and globally. And we're really striving to help people to improve their financial resilience and to do that for all Canadians in line with our impact goals, working with values-aligned partners, policymakers, and great organizations like FP Canada.
10: That's great. And so, Craig, what about yourself?
12: FP Canada is the largest credentialing and oversight body for financial planners in Canada. Like Eloise, we're also a not-for-profit. We pursue the public interest exclusively, which means, to give you examples of that, our certified financial planners and qualified associate financial planners live by and uphold a client interest first standard. They really place their clients' interests first in their engagements. And the public interest carries through to our advocacy, which is why we're always so excited to work with Eloise and the Financial Resilience Institute, because they've really helped us understand where consumers are, where we can help them, what our impact on them as a profession is, and how we can grow and improve that and help Canadians. So it's, again, really great to be here with you and great to be here with Eloise as well and share this information with your listeners.
10: That's great. And you know, it is some really great information that we're going to share with listeners today. So I want to jump right into it. So the new research confirms financial planning strengthens household financial resilience. And of course, this is the finding of the recent research carried out by the Financial Resilience Institute, Financial Planning, a Catalyst to Improved Financial Resilience and Financial Well-being. So as mentioned, the research was carried out by the Institute, but FP Canada is also promoting or using, its findings. So Eloise and Craig, what can you tell me about this? Maybe Eloise, I'll talk with you first about the paper itself.
11: Thank you, Nancy. Yeah, so the paper builds on a body of work that builds on about 15 years of practice. And so the paper is sort of rounded out with a much wider body of work and set of reports that are available for the public and for policymakers and others free. And just a sort of step back, the research builds on two instruments. One is the peer-reviewed Financial Health and Resilience Index model, which I created back in 2020 before the pandemic. And this is the first and most robust index of its kind in the world, actually, which is getting a huge amount of attention from leading organizations and policymakers for application across the world. And what it does is it actually measures household financial resilience at multiple levels with longitudinal independent benchmark data and real life dynamic changes. So it's being levered by our institute as a community asset for good to help drive systemic change through improved financial health, resilience, and well-being for all. And the other instrument is the Financial Well-being Studies, which is a very, very comprehensive 18-minute independent study conducted at the moment three times a year with over 5,000 Canadians. And that has been going since 2017. So we're building on over 10 years of data here. And the reason why we wanted to work with FP Canada around this is because we know that financial planning and planning ahead financially as a behavior is a key indicator within our index model. It does make a difference for Canadians. And when we first started working together, I was like, we can help you prove that. So that's really the genesis of the work. And we have been continually proving that that behavior and working with a financial planner makes a difference for Canadians. We also, however, do want to recognize that financial resilience mobility is real. So what that means is people's financial resilience can change over time. And, you know, people can go up and they can go up, they can go down, they can slip forwards, they can slip backwards. And, you know, it really is it's a journey in your life. So we define financial resilience as well, just importantly for the listeners, as your ability to get through financial hardship, stressors and shocks as a result of planned and unplanned life events. So all your listeners will know there are many life events that can hit us, from divorce to reduced work, etc. We also know that some people face systemic barriers. So this can be more challenging for some populations than for others. That said, this work provides very important independent analytics for policymakers and others to validate very clearly, based on multiple time series of data, that planning ahead financially and working with a financial planner, small f, small p, and Craig can speak to that in a minute, does make a difference.
10: Yeah, no, there's no question about that. And you know, life events is something that I see in my work all the time, right? We see that, you know, insolvency, it's usually a life event trigger. However, I would say the most consistent life event that I'm seeing for a trigger for people right now is the cost of living, which it's hard to believe that the cost of living would actually be a life event. But I think we've seen such an increase these days that it actually sort of qualifies there. So, Craig, why was it so important for you to promote this research and use the findings?
12: We really wanted, as an organization, to move away from an anecdotal understanding of the impact financial planners have on their clients into a very data-driven, focused, measurable account for ourselves, for our advocacy. And when we were looking around in 2023, what we noticed is so many people, decision makers, were talking about the notion of financial resilience. But, you know, according to their words, there were solutions that tended to skew towards what would be a Band-Aid solution. So we wanted to understand what role, if any, financial planners played in building up someone's financial resilience across income categories, if that stayed true as well. And Eloise was doing some very special, appropriate, timely work. And we reached out to her and have been working with her ever since. And her data, her tracking and analytics has allowed us to have conversations with decision makers that, in a time of, to your point, where gas prices or the price of beef or chicken or milk and eggs is changing constantly, rent is changing, life circumstances are changing, to be able to have a conversation that we can show a consistency through from research done in 2023, now in research done in 2026, has been a real benefit to us to show and move away from anecdotal presentations into data-driven, credible data from the people who are doing it the best, Eloise and her team.
10: That's great. And you know, the report does have some key findings. And of course, there is a positive relationship between financial planning and improved financial resilience. And this is based on the mean financial resilience score. So Eloise, you talked about, you know, the meaning behind financial resilience, and you've measured this resilience of Canadians by the mean financial health and resilience score. So maybe you can explain to listeners a little bit about this measurement tool and how it measures financial financial resilience.
11: Thank you, Nancy. So yes, the instrument is a very robust regression model. Essentially we measure household financial resilience across 9 behavioral sentiments and resilience indicators at the national, provincial and individual household level for individuals in Canada. So an example indicator, and there's more information in our index reports, which are available on our website. But an example indicator would be whether you're planning ahead financially for upcoming and unexpected expenses to save for long-term goals. We also have liquid savings buffers within that indicator. There are a couple of indicators which are more financial stress related as well. So your level of financial stress over current and future financial obligations. So essentially, as a household, based on these 9 indicators, and this is based on reported survey data. Our institute does also create indices based on transactional data as well. We have a number of indices, but this is based on reported data. People are scored from 0 to 100 based on their financial resilience across those indicators. So if you have a score of 0 to 30, you're extremely vulnerable. If you have a score of 70.01 to 100, you're financially resilient. And very importantly, because this is primarily a behavioral index, people can have very low incomes and they can actually be financially resilient based on this on this index model. As a result, primarily of the behaviors that they're exhibiting that help them manage through and be able to bounce back from financial stresses and shocks. Similarly, we see that financial vulnerability actually spans all household income demographics. And so, you know, this is very important for policymakers. We do track many different sort of financial stressors which can impact people. And those would include things like the cost of living and many other stressors. But that is quite different from the actual measurement of financial resilience itself.
10: Thanks for that, Eloise. And now that we have a better understanding, I guess, of resilience and how you're measuring it, when we come back, we're going to get into how your research is showing regarding how Canadians are doing when it comes to that financial resilience and a little bit about the demographics that that we're seeing within that. Please stay with us.
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10: Welcome back. You're listening to Your Money here on VOCM. I'm your host, Nancy Snedden, licensed insolvency trustee with BDO Canada right here in Newfoundland and Labrador. My guests today are Craig McLennan. He's the National Head of Policy and Government Relations with FP Canada. And Eloise Duncan, she's the CEO and founder of Financial Resilience Institute. And of course, we're talking about the recent research carried out by the Financial Resilience Institute, Financial Planning, a Catalyst to Improved Financial Resilience and Financial Well-being. And the report is also being shared by FP Canada. So before the break, we were talking about, you know, what is the meaning of financial resilience? And you talked, Eloise, about the mean financial health and resilience score. And so now that we have a better understanding of resilience and how you're measuring it, what does your research show regarding how Canadians are doing when it comes to financial resilience? And I guess, is there one demographic, age group or income level doing better than others?
11: Thank you, Nancy. Really great question. So, as per the latest index, which was for February 2026, we have a mean Canada financial health and resilience score of 53.34. So what does that mean? That means that Canadians at the national level are just approaching resilience. And we have not really seen much improvement in household financial resilience since the pandemic. So it's remained pretty stable based on this index. And as we talked about in the first segment, people's financial resilience can change over time. We're actually tracking that through a longitudinal sample where we can see that people, by fostering healthy financial behaviors, accessing relevant targeted interventions or supports from financial institutions and the like, people can actually measurably improve their financial resilience score within a few months. Similarly, people can slip back and people can stay in the same spot. But at the Canada level, we definitely see a lot of variance underneath that national number for different populations and based on income level and many, many other factors. So our not-for-profit is actually tracking, for example, the mean financial resilience score of people not working owing to a disability, of low-income Canadians, of working families, of women. So we look at the financial resilience gender gap and many other populations. And you are right, there are differences by income level as well. So just as an example, as of February 2026, the mean financial resilience score of Canadians not living with low incomes is 56.7, whereas the mean financial resilience score of Canadians living with low incomes under 25,000, so those living with the lowest incomes actually have a mean financial resilience score that is over 20 points in lower at 34.9. So there are significant differences and variances, which is really, really important for policymakers in particular to know about as they're looking to provide targeted interventions and policies to help Canadians that need help most while building a more resilient, inclusive Canada.
10: Yeah, it's so interesting to see the differences in the data. And I think while it sounds positive that the majority of households are approaching resilience, research shows that there is room for improvement. And this is because, Eloise, the research also shows nearly three quarters, at 74% of the population, are experiencing financial vulnerability on some level. And this financial vulnerability is spanning all household income demographics. And I'm sure that this financial vulnerability is a direct result of the current economic uncertainty that so many Canadians are facing right now, and the cost of living pressures, which we talked a little bit to in the first segment, continue to take a toll on the financial well-being of many households. So, Craig, what are your thoughts on this and the impact that it has on those different income brackets?
12: There's some hard information in here, but Eloise does such a good job of pinpointing where the vulnerabilities are happening. To your point, 3 out of 4 Canadians are experiencing some level of financial vulnerability. What we were pleased to see and what continues to give us comfort and hope is that individuals working with a financial planning professional across all income demographics, whether it's individuals under $50,000, $100,000, $150,000, or even above $150,000, exhibit higher levels of financial resilience, markedly higher levels of financial resilience than individuals in the same income category not working with a financial planner. So while there are some challenging data points in here, there also is hope, and we've been able to take this abundance of information to show financial planners as a potential solution to help move people from vulnerability into resilience. And we don't ever want to not show government some of the concerning bits of information. I know Eloise would want to refer to as well that working families have seen a decrease in their financial resilience scores as well. In working families making $75,000 to $125,000 between 2021 and 2026. So we're seeing some slippage in middle income families while we're seeing the parallel increase in resilience of those working families in that income category working with a financial planner. So we remain very hopeful, and we do try to round out our conversations with government so that we can give them a complete picture, and Eloise's data has been central and vital and meaningful to those engagements.
10: And I think, Craig, there is hope, right? And we know that from the data, of course, that there's so many surveys that have shown right now there are many Canadians that are at their financial tipping point.
12: Sure.
10: And the research tells us, though, that this can be turned around. And there are measures or steps that Canadians can be taking to improve their financial resilience. And, of course, that's going to also improve their overall financial well-being. And these steps can be found in the key findings of the study. So we're going to focus on these key findings now. Planning ahead financially for upcoming and unexpected expenses or saving for long-term goals. Eloise, can you share with our listeners how doing this measurably contributes to households' financial resilience?
11: Thank you, Nancy. I really appreciate the question. And just to build on Craig's great point earlier, I mean, I think one of the things that we're doing and why we're using this index, not only with policymakers, but also with organizations that are measuring the financial resilience of their customers and employees, mm-hmm. is because there are controllable levers that people can pull. There are controllable things that people can do, behaviors they can exhibit to move forward. While there are uncontrollable stressors like the cost of living that can impact people, we need to focus on what's controllable. And so there are many, many different controllable things that people can do. What we do want to recognize is that people, some people face systemic barriers, and this can change over time. The other point I just do want to bring in before we speak to the data is that for this independent research, we acknowledge that the term financial planner versus financial advisor can be considered interchangeably by some people responding to the financial well-being study. And so people may actually be engaged with a financial advisor with their bank or someone else and be answered answering that they speak, that they're working with a financial planner. That said, the data is very compelling. And we are also working with a very, very strong sample size of, you know, over 5,400 adult Canadians from a representative sample of the population, and just over 1,400 people that say they're working with a financial planner, small f, small p. So there's the behavior, and then there's working with a financial planner. And so there are many, so with on the behavioral front, we see that 52% of Canadians report they're planning ahead financially. And those who do have a mean financial resilience score of 65.9, which is basically 34 index points higher than people not planning ahead financially. So if you're going to do anything at all, try and plan ahead financially, even in a small way, for your unexpected expenses. Similarly, people working with a financial planner, small f, small p, those who are working with a financial planner have a mean financial resilience score of 62.5, which is 13 index points higher than those not working with a financial planner. Overall, that's across all household income demographics. Those folks have a mean financial resilience score of 49.2, and they're essentially financially vulnerable. So again, 13.3 index points doesn't sound like a lot to the audience. That is significant. It's very, very significant. And, you know, as Craig said, we have highlighted that working with a financial planner, small f, small p, makes a difference across all household income demographics, which is very important for policymakers as they're looking to help lift up those who are living with low and moderate incomes.
10: No, there's no question about that. And I do think that that is a big difference, right? Even though we're saying like 13 index points might not seem like a lot to me, it is enough of a difference that you want to sort of stand up and take another look at that, right? Like it is something that we want to make sure that policymakers are looking at. So Craig, I do want to hear from you on this as well and the impact that working with a financial planner has. We're going to do that as soon as we come back. Please stay with us.
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10: Welcome back. You're listening to Your Money here on VOCM. I'm your host, Nancy Snedden. I'm joined today by Craig McLennan. He's the National Head of Policy and Government Relations with Financial Planning Canada, or FP Canada. And Eloise Duncan, she's the CEO and founder of Financial Resilience Institute. And of course, we're talking about the recent Financial Planning as a Catalyst to Financial Resilience and Financial Wellbeing report. And the research was carried out by the Financial Resilience Institute. And of course, its findings are being shared by FP Canada. So before the break, we were talking about, you know, the data in the report and how it shows the positive financial resilience and outcomes that come with working with a financial advisor, financial planner. So, Craig, I'd love to hear from you on this.
12: Thank you, Nancy. What gives us so much comfort that we are advocating to government to increase access to financial planners for the right reasons, and you know, are able to, through that engagement, drive positive outputs for Canadians, is something, you know, that we, when we look at the data, we see a level of consistency in the engagements, in the reported engagements of individuals. So when we looked at the 2023 data that Eloise also did for us, which was similarly excellent, it showed again those consistent data points that individuals working with a financial planner, when compared to individuals not working with a financial planning professional, segmented by income category, so broken up into those individuals making under 150, under 100, under 75, under 50, that we saw across all those income demographics a positive differential between those individuals engaged and not engaged, that those individuals engaged both in 2023, but also in 2026, that trend, that consistent trend of doing better when engaged with a financial planner. In fact, we saw a slight increase overall, a couple points, but still trending in the right direction. With everything going on in the world, with uncertainty, with global volatility, to have that preservation across the income categories really means something to us. And again, you know, I will say, and I will speak from a personal point, you know, as a lifetime card-carrying member of the middle class, I was really happy to see that the benefits weren't just isolated to high net worth earners, that the distribution of benefits through an engagement was really held and measured and reported as a positive benefit across all the income categories, which means the capacity to drive change is not just isolated to one cohort of high income earners. It's shared across all income categories, which has really focused our advocacy on expanding access to more Canadians to try and drive those benefits to as many categories and income categories and Canadians as possible. It's been a real game changer for us to focus us and to help us understand our own impact as financial planners. And again, the results wouldn't be what they are if financial planners weren't excellent at what they do. And we had known that, and you know, we had been doing this for 30 years, and we're part of a global network where we keep seeing those results as well and the positive impacts derived to clients. But to be able to measure it in the way that Eloise can measure it with her very credible, very rigorous indexes and research has really been informative to us in how we take our public interest focus and bring that into our advocacy with government.
10: Yeah, I really love that, because it's something that we've talked about on this show quite a bit over the years, is that, mm-hmm. you know, there is a bit of a myth that working with a financial planner is only something you do if you have money, right? Sure. And so if you're a high income earner and you have lots of money to put into savings and investments, that's when you need a financial planner. But in fact, that's not the case, right? And all different income levels, you should be getting that advice so that you can become more financially resilient, right? You are improving your overall financial well-being. But income levels, of course, are not the only thing to look at and that you've looked at in the research. I think it's worth noting that financial resilience is something you can benefit from an age demographic perspective too. It's not just something you work on at a young age. It's something that you should be looking at no matter your life stage.
12: Absolutely.
10: So Louise, what would you say about that?
11: Thank you, Nancy. It's a great question, and you're absolutely right. And we are tracking, so 76% of Canadians actually say that they completely agree or they somewhat agree they want to better understand their financial resilience and how they can improve it. So it's a very, very important concept, and particularly for people who are younger, particularly who are people who are more financially vulnerable. So, for example, 83% of millennials say they want to better understand their financial resilience and how they can improve it, with this also very, very important for baby boomers and the like. Just to your previous comment and to Craig's previous comment, I think what's really important about this index and this report is we are measuring outcomes that are very important. So we're measuring financial resilience outcomes, with financial vulnerability being the flip side. And there are many instruments which measure what I would call more intermediate outcomes around things like confidence, you know, how, for example, working with a financial planner can impact positively impact your confidence, or reduce your financial stress, which is just something which is more of an intermediate outcome. It's not the ultimate outcome, which is really important to policymakers, which is financial resilience. So I think that's one of the real powers of this index. But you're absolutely right, Nancy. It does, this is something that's important to people no matter your life stage. And we have to recognize that Canadians are making really hard trade-off decisions all the time around their financial lives. And this is hard, but it's also very, very, it's also a journey, and it's also, there are lots of really controllable things that you can do to move forward. And that's one of the reasons why I was very, very passionate about wanting to create this index and make it available at the individual household level for free, so that any Canadian can understand and track their financial resilience score for them personally, free anytime, very importantly, compared to how they stack up compared to other Canadians of a similar age and life, a similar age to them and income level to them, and access free independent articles and resources. So I'll speak to that tool at the end. But this is something that if you can understand where you're at, it's also one enabler to work out ways to move forward in a way that is aligned with your life and financial goals, knowing that everyone's different and this can change over time.
10: No, absolutely. And I think that that's a really good point, right? It's knowing where you are today and then how you improve upon that. Because I think no matter where you are, there's always things you can learn. There's always things that you can do better and things that you can do to improve your overall financial resilience and financial well-being. And we also know, of course, that the research shows that those who are more financially resilient are usually more financially secure and therefore experience less financial stress. And of course, Craig, I know that that's something that FP Canada looks at quite a lot, right? You're looking at the impact of financial stress and how, you know, the impact can have on a person's overall well-being is something that you repeatedly see in your annual survey. So what can you tell us about that?
12: Well, I'll answer this in two ways, Nancy. So you're right. You're bang on. We do annual surveys around and have been doing for a while to identify what stresses Canadians out. And what always sticks out to me is money is always the number one thing that stresses Canadians out. Even when we were going through COVID, where we were bombarded with life or death information, where news channels had death counts on their ticker lines, money still was the number one stressor among Canadians. It's difficult to talk about, but let me give you a practical example. My mom is recently widowed, and she's taking on all the finances of the household. She's an absolute champion with it. And she needed to engage with a financial planner. It was the first time she was engaging with a financial planner. She was nervous. She was stressed. She didn't feel she was, how do I say this? She didn't think she wanted to bother anybody or was worth their time or didn't want to be embarrassed with questions. So we worked on it together. I went with her. She realized after the engagement that everything I was telling her about financial planning professionals, CFPs and QFPs that I have the most knowledge on, that they are trained to ask questions and listen and place your interests first. And after that engagement, she started to see the positive benefits of their work and her stress. She is a different person. She's a better version of herself. She no longer carries with her the concern that she won't have enough money late in life, that if she needs to, she's 80 now, turns 80 in January 22nd. If she needs to bring in a personal support worker, that she can, the comfort and the reduction in her stress has gone from what was through the roof to very, very minimal based on just getting money under control through working with a financial planner and understanding it and having a safe place to ask questions.
10: Really and I powerful. Think that's just it, right? It's having that guidance, right? Mm-hmm. That support, having that person in your corner mm-hmm. helps reduce the stress that you may be feeling, either about the lack of knowledge you have around financial planning or what to be doing in order to set yourself up for success.
12: Right.
10: Or just to know that you've got someone who's working on that for you and that you can take that stress away of if you are going to be in a good place as you age and as you're saving for those goals and have the ability to reach them. Well, there's no doubt that the findings underscore the importance of expanding access to professional financial planning advice so that more Canadians can build that stronger financial future. So what is the next step? Well, we're going to hear from Craig and Eloise on this when we come back. Please stay with us.
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10: Welcome back. You're listening to Your Money here on VOCM. I'm your host, Nancy Snedden, licensed insolvency trustee with BDO Canada right here in Newfoundland and Labrador. And my guests today are Craig McLennan. He's the National Head of Policy and Government Relations with Financial Planning Canada, and Eloise Duncan, CEO and founder of the Financial Resilience Institute. And of course, we're talking about the Financial Resilience Institute's recent research that focuses on the importance of growing the financial resilience of Canadians. And the research provides clear, data-driven evidence that financial planning has a measurable impact on the Canadians' financial resilience and well-being. And of course, that planning ahead financially for upcoming or unexpected expenses or to save for long-term goals measurably contributes to households' financial resilience. And this report has been published for policymakers, financial institutions, and others. So, Eloise, what are you hoping that they will take away from it?
11: That's a very big question, Nancy. That's a great question. And, you know, just to recap, I think many organizations have a different role to play. So Canadians are obviously in charge of their financial resilience. They're the ones making the decisions and they can move forward. But policymakers obviously have a very important role to play through policies and interventions, including to help those who are more financially vulnerable. So policymakers have an incredibly important role to play. And we hope that from this data, there will be increased access and support for, in particular, moderate and low-income Canadians and those who are most financially vulnerable to access financial planning and other support, other interventions to help them move forward. So that's one hope. Financial institutions obviously have a very important role to play in supporting their customers. Employers have a very important role to play in terms of helping to maintain or improve the financial well-being of their employees. So many organizations have a stake in this. But I think what we're hoping from this report, well, Craig can speak to that, but I think what we're hoping from this report is that policymakers and others see that there is very, very credible independent evidence based on a hugely robust index that highlights the potential for more positive financial resilience outcomes and impact with appropriate levels of support for Canadians, knowing that financial planning is one piece, but there are many other aspects as well that can help people move forward.
10: Yeah, and I think that's a good point, right? There's many things that can be taken away here, many things that we need to work on in order to improve that financial well-being for Canadians. But I do want to hear from you on that, Craig, as well. Yeah. What role do you feel policymakers, financial institutions, others have when it comes to helping improve that financial well-being?
12: Eloise, thank you. It's a great question. And Eloise is right. There's a lot of roles for people to play to improve this. What we have been working on specifically is we've been for the last 2 years having very immersive conversations with decision makers in Ottawa of all political parties, politicians, officials in the Ministry of Finance, Prime Minister's Office, Opposition Leader's Office, Finance Committee, Cabinet Committees on Quality of Life. And we've also been having very immersive conversations with financial institutions on trying to figure out, there's been no pushback on the desire to do something to improve the financial resilience of Canadians. It really does cut across partisan lines. It really is a challenge of our generation that we're facing. It is pervasive. So the data has been helpful to reinforce that there is a solution. But what we've been trying to figure out, and we've proposed a couple different and we're currently working through, and let me just describe for you quickly what they are. One would be potential for a tax credit for people to get their first financial plan and some support to implement it over a period of time. Another is to there to be a grant. So if you were a recipient of your first financial plan, that there may be some sort of transfer into a registered account to start your growth in money

0: 1934, so that group of Canadians beginning their earning years, maybe paying off student debt, thinking about starting a family, developing good developing financial behaviors early in their life, maybe thinking about buying a home, place a specific emphasis and priority on some sort of tactic that allows them to improve their access to financial planning, whether it's through a credit or an investment from the government. We're still yet to land it, but the conversation and the desire to support low and middle income Canadians to improve their financial resilience, specifically improve their financial resilience, is tremendous. I could talk for hours about how positive the conversations and how thoughtful the officials and political staff of all parties and banking officials that we've met with, how thoughtful their conversations and input and questions have been. But that is our next step. We're in Ottawa at the end of July. Again, we keep returning to share new data. This new data will be shared with them in one-on-one sessions so they can ask questions about it and we can provide them. We won't do as good of a job as Eloise does, but we try to explain it in very detailed ways and stick to her talking points. But I think, you know, we're trying to work towards, a big policy solution to try and drive the benefits that we see in the data to more Canadians.
1: And I think that's so, so important, right? Like, so having the conversation, making Canadians aware of the importance is one piece, but then, you know, making it more accessible and, mm-hmm. and available, right? So that they're seeing not only the benefit that it can provide once they've done it, but they're more inclined to actually move forward and take the step of making the call, right? In mm-hmm. in order to get that great advice. Well, right. It's been really great having you both on the show today. Some great data, some great talking points there for sure. We do have a couple of minutes now for some final thoughts. So Eloise, I'll start with you. If you could leave our listeners with a final thought, final piece of advice today, what would it be?
2: Thank you, Nancy. So I would just say, be positive and know that you can move forward if you want to. There's many, many different excellent independent articles and resources from government and others to help you move forward as well. If you want to understand your financial resilience score and how you compare, you can go to financialresilienscescore.com. That links to an independent bank of articles and resources provided by our not-for-profit, and you know, just continue to know that, talk to others about money, and really sort of know that this is a journey, and you can move forward, you can slip back, but it's something that can really make a difference to your life and can help you foster your overall resilience as a human being, but it can also help you achieve your life and your financial goals as well. So, and just know it's a journey, and we're all in the journey together, and there's no judgment when we slip back or when we're facing challenges. It happens to all of us, but really focus in on the things that are controllable that you know that you can do. And that includes really thinking about fostering healthy financial behaviors. So saving even just a little bit if you can, really trying to not increase your borrowing for non-essential expenses. So just doing those small, tangible things can really make a difference. But know that, everyone's in the same boat. And a lot of people are doing their best, and there are lots of fantastic resources out there.
1: That's great. Thank you so much. And for people who would like to read the report in detail, what's the best way for them to do that?
2: Our URL is www.financialfinresilienceinstitute.org. That's the website for the Institute where there are many, many free reports on the financial resilience of Canadians. So that's the best place to go. And that's also where the Financial Planning as a Catalyst report is as well.
1: That's great. Thanks so much for joining me today. And Craig, if you could leave our listeners with a final thought, final piece of advice today, what would it be?
0: I would echo everything that Eloise said, and I would thank you, Nancy, for having us, and thank Eloise for being fantastic as always. Okay. I would say if anybody's looking for a financial planner, fpcanada.ca has a financial planner, find a planner tool. My mom and I just went through it. You can find someone, you can geo

0: also limit the distance away from you that they are. There's often a list of what they focus on, whether it's businesses, seniors, retirement, new Canadians, whatever it may be, to help find the right planner for you. And I remain very hopeful, as Eloise does, that we can help support more Canadians. And thank you to you, and thank you to the financial planning community for being excellent at what they do.
1: That's great. Thanks so much for joining me today. And I think, it is a great resource if you're looking for a financial planner, because you know that, you've got a group of people in your community that are trusted advisors, right? That are part of
0: Yes.
1: SP Canada. So it is
0: Yes.
1: a great resource. Well, thanks again to both of you for joining me today and sharing your insights with our listeners. And of course, I want to thank our listeners for tuning in. I always want to hear from you. So if you have a topic suggestion, maybe a comment or a question on something you've heard on Your Money, please reach out to me at yourmoney@bdo.ca or give me a call at 800-563-8337. 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
3: 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Toast to sunny days with $1.50 off select Jackson Triggs wines.
4: I'm Zach Power. The Royal Newfoundland Constabulary says that fires involving communications infrastructure at six different sites around the metro region are connected and suspicious in nature. The fires began in Shea Heights on Saturday, with others being lit on Sunday and Monday as well. The Royal Newfoundland Constabulary held a news conference earlier this afternoon to address the string of fires, and police say that the incidents are concerning and the suspects remain at large. RNC Constable Steph Meyer says evidence gathered so far strongly suggests that the fires are linked.
5: The RNC has put a lot of resources into this investigation. The fire investigators with the General Investigation Unit, based on their findings at the scenes, they are able to say that they are related. It is still a very active and ongoing investigation. And like I said, we have a lot of resources put into it, but we still rely on the public's assistance. We're asking for anyone with any information to please call us at 729-8000, specifically to areas if you see anything suspicious in the area of a pole line, a communication tower.
4: Quebec Premier Christine Fréchette says an agreement on hydro development on Churchill Falls will come, quote, very soon. Canadian premiers are meeting in PEI this week and are set to meet with Prime Minister Mark Carney today. Premier Tony Wakeham says that his negotiating team will continue to work with Quebec, while Fréchette believes that the deal will come sooner rather than later.
6: I will get the opportunity to meet with Premier Wakeham in order to discuss the agreement, current agreement that is being negotiated, and I'm pretty confident that we will get to a conclusion of this agreement pretty soon.
4: Severe wildfires are becoming more common across the country, and that has healthcare professionals worried about the potential long-term impacts on people's health. Dr. Regan Bergmark is a sinus specialist at Mass General Brigham in Boston and says that wildfire seasons are getting worse because of climate change and people need to be prepared for what that could mean.
7: We know that a lot of the effects of things like fine particulate matter and other components of wildfire smoke can have long-term damage. Air pollution just more broadly can affect your lungs and your upper airway, but also lead to things like heart disease because of cellular damage and inflammation that they induce.
4: And finally, there's still no definitive confirmation as to the source of a psychoprasis outbreak that has led to thousands of people sick. In the United States, the FDA says its investigation has led to lettuce supplied by Taylor Farms sourced in Mexico. Taylor Farms supplies supermarkets, fast food restaurants, and even Sysco with distributions to schools and hospitals. The parasite illness has caused severe symptoms and is treated with antibiotics.
8: Michigan is now reporting more than 6,000 cyclosporiasis cases causing severe upset stomach. That's up by 1,000 since Friday. Typically, the state sees less than 50 infections per year.
4: There have been no recalls yet in Canada. And that's your news. Your weather forecast is coming up next.
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4: For St. John's Metro, the rest of the Avalon and Clarenville tonight, fog, low 13. For tomorrow, sun and cloud, light winds, and a high of 20. For Central Newfoundland tonight, clear, low 14. Tomorrow, sun and cloud, light winds, and a high of 26. For the South Coast tonight, a few clouds, low near 11. Tomorrow, sun in the morning with showers in the afternoon and a high of 21 degrees. And for the West Coast, Southwest Coast, and Northern Peninsula tonight, cloudy, low 15. Tomorrow, becoming cloudy with showers in the afternoon, winds 40 except 100 in the rec house, and a high of 24.
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0: Journeys Don't Stop Believing on your VOCM. It is Greg Smith along with you. And you know, the news certainly can be heavy at times. Not every story is bad, though. And you know, somewhere today in our province, somebody helped a neighbor, got a second chance perhaps. 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
12: For St. John's Metro, the rest of the Avalon and Clarenville tonight, fog, low 13. For tomorrow, sun and cloud, light winds, and a high of 20. For Central Newfoundland tonight, clear, low 14. Tomorrow, sun and cloud, light winds, and a high of 26. For the South Coast tonight, a few clouds, low near 11. Tomorrow, sun in the morning with showers in the afternoon and a high of 21 degrees. And for the West Coast, Southwest Coast, and Northern Peninsula tonight, cloudy, low 15. Tomorrow, becoming cloudy with showers in the afternoon, winds 40 except 100 in the rec house, and a high of 24.
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0: Crowded House Better Be Home Soon, your VOCM. It's Greg Smith with you. I will be home soon if my wife is listening right now. We got the Best of Open Line on the way after 9 o'clock's news and weather. We'll get to the Best of Open Line, Brian Callahan, and a recap of the biggest conversations this morning on Open Line before you chime in tomorrow morning.
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13: St. John's Metro, the rest of the Avalon and Clarenville tonight, fog, low 13. For tomorrow, sun and cloud, light winds, and a high of 20. For Central Newfoundland tonight, clear, low 14. Tomorrow, sun and cloud, light winds, and a high of 26. For the South Coast tonight, a few clouds, low near 11. Tomorrow, sun in the morning with showers in the afternoon and a high of 21 degrees. And for the West Coast, Southwest Coast, and Northern Peninsula tonight, cloudy, low 15. Tomorrow, becoming cloudy with showers in the afternoon, winds 40 except 100 in the Rec House, and a high of 24.
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1: I'm Zach Power. The provincial government says it's allocated some $1.2 million to fund additional medical flights in and out of Labrador through September. Last week, government announced the pilot project, which had already funded 117 seats for medical appointments over the last month. Health Minister Leila Evans says the program will save government money in the long run.
2: We discovered, in actual fact, we should be accessing much more federal dollars to offset the cost. So in actual fact, when we look at the increased capacity, this should have been in place years ago. In actual fact, the federal government had funds there that we weren't availing of. And so for us, as we're going to go back now, so in actual fact, it may not cost anything to the provincial government.
1: Quebec Premier Christine Fréchette says an agreement on hydro development on Churchill Falls will come, quote, very soon. Canadian premiers are meeting in PEI this week, and Premier Tony Wakeham says his negotiating team will continue to work with Quebec, while Fréchette believes that the deal will come sooner rather than later.
3: I will get the opportunity to meet with Premier Wakeham in order to discuss the agreement, current agreement that is being negotiated, and I'm pretty confident that we will get to a conclusion of this agreement pretty soon.
1: Severe wildfires are becoming more common across the country, and that has healthcare professionals worried about potential long-term impacts on people's health. Dr. Regan Bergmark is a sinus specialist at Mass General Brigham in Boston and says that wildfire seasons are getting worse because of climate change, and people need to be prepared for what that could mean.
4: We know that a lot of the effects of things like fine particulate matter and other components of wildfire smoke can have long-term damage. Air pollution just more broadly can affect your lungs and your upper airway, but also lead to things like heart disease because of cellular damage and inflammation that they induce.
1: The Canadian Taxpayers Federation is calling on the provincial government to release its costs associated with its equalization court challenge against Ottawa. The former Liberal government launched a court action, believed that the province could be short of cash when it comes to payments from the federal government. The PC government dropped the court action earlier this year, and the Federation says the Department of Justice and Public Safety has denied an access to information request on the matter, arguing that the documents are protected by the solicitor-client privilege. Atlantic Director Devin Drover says that rationale does not make sense.
5: One, we saw the previous government, when we filed an access information request while the case was ongoing under the previous Liberal administration, they actually did release some of those agreements. So we know which firms were hired. We know what lawyers were charging. You know, the one Montreal lawyer billing $920 an hour. We had local lawyers charging roughly $300 to $550 an hour. You know, we were able to get that information. And even the government's own contracts specified to the law firms that access information laws might require disclosure of these terms.
1: And that's your news. Your weather forecast is next.
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1: For St. John's Metro, the rest of the Avalon and Clarenville tonight, fog, low 13. For tomorrow, sun and cloud, light winds, and a high of 20. For Central Newfoundland tonight, clear, low 14. Tomorrow, sun and cloud, light winds, and a high of 26. For the South Coast tonight, a few clouds, low near 11. Tomorrow, sun in the morning with showers in the afternoon and a high of 21 degrees. And for the West Coast, Southwest Coast, and Northern Peninsula tonight, cloudy, low 15. Tomorrow, becoming cloudy with showers in the afternoon, winds 40 except 100 in the rec house and a high of 24.
7: Let's go right to line number two. And Noreen, you're on the air.
8: Yes, good morning.
7: Good morning.
8: I'm phoning about those electric scooters.
7: There you go, carrying on from yesterday's conversation. Go right ahead.
8: Yeah, like for instance, they don't have to wear. This person didn't have no helmet on. It was an 11-year-old girl. She actually ran into my daughter's car on the bumper and split it. Now they don't have to have no insurance on those bikes or anything. And so far as I'm concerned, they should have to carry insurance they should have to have a license for a certain age to be able to drive those things, for to ride on them. My daughter's in there now, and like they can't afford to go and replace a whole bumper on her car because it's split. There's paint tore off the bumper and everything. She called the police and everything. She was more worried about that little girl than she was about anything else. And she had her granddaughter in the car with her. She called the police and everything. They came. They looked at the surveillance tapes. And they went to her and they said to her, this was not your fault. It was the child's fault. So if the parents don't pay for the damage and that, she's got to use her deductible from her own insurance and then pay the difference to have that fixed. Now, do you like that kind of stuff?
7: No one likes that kind of stuff. Noreen, where and when did this happen?
8: I'm trying to think, that Tuesday, or last week.
7: So a week ago today. And so
8: yeah,
7: what is
8: and actually, he carried the story on your site.
7: Okay, I know the one you're talking about now. It's hard to keep track because I'm hearing them, you know, before it was kind of, I won't say hush-hush, but it wasn't talked about as much because it's just still such an emerging issue that we're trying to deal with and trying to legislate and trying to get straight and trying to get parents' heads around this and how easily something like what happened in your situation can happen. What is the condition of the little girl, by the way?
8: The little girl had a few scratches and that, and she, when my daughter jumped out and went to her for to find out if she was all right, she said, I got some scratch, she said, but my big toe was paining the most.
7: Well, let's just hope that's all.
8: So she, you know,
7: I mean, my God, it could be fatal. These could be fatal every time.
8: Yeah, my daughter was really happy and everything that she was okay, but she was so shaken up from what happened that she actually had to get someone to come and bring her and her granddaughter home and get someone from her husband's work, because she was just after dropping him off at work, and to bring her car home. That's how shaken she was from it.
7: I don't blame it. I mean, look, this can happen in a blink of an eye, and the repercussions, imagine. I mean, even if it's not your fault, the fact, if anything more serious like that happens, and they're happening, it is happening, and I'm hearing it more and more and more from people who don't necessarily want to call the show, but the incidents are piling up, and the province has said they're on it, you know, cities, Mount Pearl and St. John's are pushing the provincial government for something, you know, something, anything in the highway traffic that regarding e-scooters, because technically, they're just treated as unauthorized motor vehicles. And if you're on a public road or a sidewalk or a trail, there is a risk of fine in the highway traffic. Not that a fine is the issue here. We just need education and we need awareness that how easily this can go from a bad toe to a death, to a fatality.
8: Well, she was lucky that my daughter is such a cautious driver, because like when she learned how to drive, I said, now always watch what you're doing, take your time, make sure it's safe. So she was lucky that my daughter was only just starting to move, and she thought the little girl was going to stop, and instead of stopping, she sped up. Right? Yeah. And the scooter that she was on was a nice ways away from the car. Like, if she had to hit her broadside, like where the doors and it was too, that little girl wouldn't have got off so good as she did.
7: Did she have a helmet on, by the way?
8: No.
7: Yeah, no helmet, no nothing, no padding, no nothing. Just
8: nothing.
7: Yep.
8: Nothing. And, like, the parents, where are they? When I was growing up, before I was even allowed to get just a regular bicycle, a banana seat bicycle, my father made sure that I knew the rules of the road and the hand signals and everything else. And this was back years ago now, and I lived in St. John's at that time. But before I was allowed to have that regular bicycle, he made sure that I had everything I needed.
7: Yeah, for some parents, it just looks at, they look at the law and the rules, and what if, you know, they don't necessarily think beyond that. It's like, okay, are we following everything? Well, it's all so murky right now that nobody really has anything straightforward that they can point to. The common sense should kick in, at least a helmet, and you have a chat with them about where they are and not on roads. But, I mean, you know, they're not just zooming around the parks, even when they are zooming around the parks. Very few helmets.
8: There was a couple of young fellas there, too, going in and out the driveways and stuff all around where they were, too.
7: Yeah.
8: And she seen them, and she waited until they were gone. But then when she got up to the stop sign, she seen this little girl, and she looked at her, and she was keeping an eye on her, and looked like she was stopping. So then my daughter started to ease out into the intersection, and she spun up and hit the side and the front of the bumper.
7: And Noreen, you know as well as I do, the mind of an adult when they're driving a vehicle with the years of experience of what could potentially happen, as opposed to a 10 or a 9-year-old child who has the implications of even, they're not thinking about a collision. They're not thinking about that. Think about yourself when you were 9 or 10 years old. Were you considering the implications of a collision or a T-bone or when you're riding your bike around? And there's lots of times we all just went off without a helmet. My God, there but for the grace of God go I.
8: The
7: spills I've had over the years. And there's no way I was thinking that way. So you're 1,000% right. This falls to the parents to get it in the brain, in the psyche, at the earliest possible age, that anything could happen. And if it comes down to showing examples of what can happen to someone when they get hit, even, you know, or pointing to the news stories or whatever you got to do to get it in your kid's head, because we know they're sponges, so whatever we do, they're probably going to do eventually.
8: I couldn't actually believe the damage was done on her car, because I came in St. John's the next day, right? And
7: That would have been last Wednesday.
8: I'm trying to remember now, because I had an appointment in around Wednesday. It happened on Monday. I came in on Tuesday, and I looked at her car. I said, my good God. I said, there's a wonder. I said that she wouldn't really hurt.
7: I'm still shocked.
8: That was done.
7: Any collision like that, just a bad toe. And the other thing is, and this is a smaller, much smaller thing, you talk about a bumper. Any collision, you know, with a car in the front bumper, anything, that may be the cosmetic damage, but inside, you know, it changes everything in your engine, changes everything on the alignment. It can, for the front of your car, makes it less dangerous.
8: Yeah.
7: A far less important aspect of it, of course, than the child's safety. But just as, you know, people think, oh, the bumper and the paint. But any collisions like those, if they change your alignment, then you're in for bigger problems down the road with your car. But
8: And she had, like I said, she had her granddaughter in the back seat with her. And they had to throw away that car seat because they said once you're involved in an accident with a car seat in it, it got to go.
7: Yeah, they say, well, I mean,
8: that's
7: it depends.
8: Another thing, right? And that wasn't a cheap one.
7: Every incident's different, I guess, but and the severity. Thank goodness this one was not.
8: But the police told her, yes, it had to go.
7: Yeah.
8: Right, because where it was, because the car clip it was and everything. But anyway, she phoned her insurance. She asked her insurance what she could do. They told her to get a hold to the police to get her case number because it's closed out, and get the information and everything. Then go to them and see if they were going to pay for it with cash to get it fixed, or if they were insurance, if they had insurance to pay for it, or if they was going to try to fix it at all for her. If not, she was going to have to do this other thing through her insurance.
7: And
8: but she can't afford that.
7: And that's the problem you have with the laws and everything so murky that even if it gets to, I mean, if it were ever to get to a point of any kind of legal issues or anything like that, then it becomes even worse, because if there's no Highway Traffic Act, if there's no specific law around the e-scooters, and there isn't, then we're going to continue to have problems when it gets, if and when it gets into insurance claims, and then the legal side of things. It's just such a mess. And clear legislation can't come soon enough.
8: Well, I'm after seeing, say, 2 and 3 and maybe 4 people clinging together on one at all.
7: Oh, yeah. Yes.
8: Right? Like, that's ridiculous.
7: It's
8: like, there's
7: bus.
8: No laws. It's a motor vehicle. It got a motor.
7: Yep.
8: Like, they should have they should have insurance on it, either them or their parents. And they all should, they should be of a good age to get a license to drive those things, because it's still a motor vehicle. It'd be different if you was pushed along with your foot, because you can't go 50 miles an hour unless you're going downhill.
7: No, it's only a matter of time, Noreen. Sadly, you know, as we all know, sometimes it takes a real severe incident or a tragedy to get people moving. But we know already, we don't need that in this case. We know that it's only a matter of time, so let's try to get there before that happens, you know. Noreen, I gotta get to a call, but I'll let you wrap up. Go ahead.
8: Okay. When I went in, she looked at me. She said, Mom, she said, I don't know if I'm gonna be able to drive you anywhere like that, right? And I said, well, I'll tell you what. I said, you can start driving. If you don't feel comfortable enough to drive, I said, holler over and I'll drive, because I can drive too. I got my license too. But she was nervous and everything. Like, that was her first incident she had with her car.
7: And the thing,
8: and she got her license.
7: That'll never leave her either, unfortunately. And maybe in the long run, it'll just make a more careful driver when she can get over the initial, you know, can't get it out of my head sort of thing. But I inch around the city. I don't take a chance. I never know what's coming around a corner. And I just don't want to have to deal with that aftermath.
8: Yeah, I know. I'll tell you about it. Try being driving in Marystown.
7: Yeah, especially if you got
8: a story.
7: Yeah, wait till the Canning Bridge is back.
8: Yeah, oh, my God. You hadn't even started tearing that down yet.
7: So I hear. That's another conversation for another day. Noreen, thank you for the call.
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7: And Tom Davis, you're on the air.
16: Good morning, Brian.
7: Good morning.
16: So I want to start by just kind of double emphasizing you did a great job this morning on the fires that have been all over our city, and I think you nailed it really, really firmly. But I just want to pass along our appreciation to both the residents who've been reporting, because obviously, you know, we're getting the reports, and so just encourage people and thank them for taking the time, and also be paying attention and just asking people to keep that vigilance. Mm-hmm. But obviously also, you know, thank you to the St. John's Regional and the people who respond to the phone calls, because, you know, minutes matter, especially when everything was so dry, leading up to, you know, a few of those fires was before we had all that heavy rain. Mm-hmm. So, again, just thank you to everyone. But, you know, someone probably knows something about the person that's doing this or suspects something. So, you know, just ask people to reach out to the RNC or to Crime Stoppers, which you can call anonymously. You know, for the greater good, sometimes, you know, you have to turn in your friend or family member you know, if you can't talk reason into them, because, you know, the consequences could be very dire.
7: Absolutely. Has the potential, no question.
16: We had our first 2 days of the Churchill Park Music Festival last weekend, and, you know, overall, not a lot of negative feedback, which is you know, good to hear. You know, it's difficult when you're the ward counselor for an area because, you know, your job is to represent the people who live there. But obviously, people from all over the city and all over the province and maybe, you know, from far and wide come to take advantage of the concerts that Pete Quinton and his team put off. And, you know, so it's a balance. But I did want to, you know, I know a lot of people are going and maybe they're listening or their parents and grandparents are listening. People might be going to the concerts next weekend. And, you know, we received a really well-written email just, that highlighted, you know, the key frustrations, because it's one thing if you're someone who's going and then you get to leave. It's another thing if you're living, you know, adjacent to this concert. So a couple of things just to make, you know, first of all, the general public, but also just emphasize to the promoter and to people who have any sway into this. If a concert's in your backyard and it's driving you to distraction and you can't wait for it to be over, if that concert goes 30 seconds or 1 minute or 5 minutes past 11 o'clock, that's like fingernails on the chalkboard. So, you know, again, last year they did a great job on it. The year before, they couldn't get Shania off the stage. She was just loved to be up there. So this past weekend, both nights went over a little bit. And just ask the promoter and the concert people to, just try and have that hook ready and just emphasize the importance, because that's probably the number one complaint is the loudness of the music and having to live with it. And every minute past 11, people are just can't wait for 11 o'clock. You can picture shift workers, you can picture people with children, you can picture people who, you know, want to enjoy the peace and quiet of their neighborhoods.
7: Yeah, I live down there and I live back onto it. And I was watching the clock myself at 6 after 11, I think it was. On one of the nights, I can't remember, it was Friday or Saturday. But in any event, there was it was 6 minutes after. I thought, uh-oh. But, I mean, it wasn't long after. I think it was whatever it was. And they timed these things out. I saw somebody with the set list talking, and it even timed it out to the minute. They had a copy of the set list. But still, things happen, and they go a few minutes over, and you're absolutely right. Fingernails, good descriptor, fingernails on the chalkboard.
16: So, you know, the sound checks are also a challenge because, you know, obviously the bands and the performers want to get, you know, minimizing that. I mean, this year, years before, they were doing it the day before. And I know the performers actually have a fair bit of control over this, and it's part of contracts sometimes. You know, they require, you know, certain parameters. But, you know, just passing on the concerns of the residents. Traffic, inability to get around is a challenge. And again, just ask people who are dropping off. People maybe drop off a little bit further away so that you're, you know, because what ends up happening is people go as far as they can go and then it becomes a snarl. There's people turning around in people's driveways. Just being conscious of that. And the garbage strewn around, like, just take your garbage with you. And, you know, vomiting and urination in people's yards, obviously that's totally unacceptable. We know people aren't really that rational when they're doing this kind of stuff. But, you know, just asking people to be respectful and just be kind, because sometimes residents end up having interactions with these concert goers, and the concert goers aren't kind, you know, or they swear on them or whatever else. So, you know, a little bit of respect for the neighborhood, you know, it'll minimize the pain as much as possible.
7: Agreed. Absolutely. What's on the agenda of council today?
16: Nothing, actually, because during the summertime,
7: the committee gets
16: deferred.
7: That's right.
16: I have a meeting at 10 o'clock to attend. One thing I only learned this week, which is amazing, given my focus on garbage and recycling and the environment and everything, is that a lot of people struggle with recycling because they have no place to put it. And then we also struggle because it's such a windy city that when people put their bags out, they blow around. Well, I only learned last week that you can actually have a plastic bin or a metal bin or whatever kind of bin you want, and you can just call 311 or email access, and we'll send you out a sticker. And you can actually use a bin, and our staff will reach into the bin and take out the recycling. So for people who are looking for a place to store it in between, I realize you'll have to buy your own container. But, you know, what a great thing, because we have bi-weekly garbage recycling collections, which means people are looking at it for a couple of weeks, and some people don't have a lot of space for it.
7: Mm-hmm.
16: But if you have a bin, you can keep it outside, and you just need one of these stickers. And so I encourage people. I thought that was... I couldn't believe I had never heard of it. But anyway, so just so people know, it's a great option, and I encourage people to do it.
7: Fair enough. And look, I don't mean to harp on this. I mentioned it to you last week, and I didn't hear anything after. But is there any, did you get an update on the landmark sign after? I know it's not people screaming at the radio, but it's just a little thing in the back of my head that the silence is deafening. I'm just wondering what happened.
16: Well, I will tell you that it was supposed to be up temporarily, but there's a challenge with the contractor. So that part I can tell you. So staff are working diligently to try and do something. And so, I will tell you that we're on it. And I had forgotten we'd had discussions about it earlier in the spring. So there was a plan, but unfortunately outside the control of staff. And hopefully there will be an update soon, Brian.
7: Well, that's news. So they have a location?
16: I can't talk about it anymore than that, Brian. I mean, you asked me the question, and I did investigate it a little bit. But more to come. But just to let you know that it's on the go. Not something I can share just because of the nature of the conversation.
7: Well, it's more secrecy than the MOU. All right. I guess so. I didn't think it'd be that big a deal, but just because, it was a big deal last year, and now you're telling me, and that's, I appreciate it. I'm not holding you accountable for it. I'm just saying the silence is really strange on it. It sounds like there is a location then that's been chosen, but this is all in the contractor's hands now. So I don't know. I think this is not the second coming or anything. I think if that's the case and there is movement, I think, something official update would be nice just to know what happened with it, because it's cost a bit of money and it's just sitting in storage. So there you go.
16: You got it.
7: Okay, Tom Davis, thanks a lot for calling.
16: Thank you.
7: Appreciate it. Okay.
16: Take care.
7: Take care.
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